commandments. Thou shalt love the Lord thy God with all thy heart and with all thy soul and with all thy mind. This is the first and great commandment, and the second is like unto it. Thou shalt love thy neighbor as thyself. On these two commandments hang all the law and the prophets. That's Matthew 22, verse 37 to 40. Matthew 22, 37 to 40. And number five, true or false, Joab, Abishai, and Asahel were David's nephews. That's true. They were the sons of Zeruiah. Zeruiah was David's sister. You read that in 1 Chronicles 2, 13 to 16. Joab, Abishai, and Asahel were the sons of Zeruiah, David's sister. 1 Chronicles 2, 13 to 16. That's our eBible Fellowship Bible quiz for today, and may God bless your study in His Word.

The Holy Bible, which is God's only written communication to mankind, declares, "Now therefore ye are no more strangers and foreigners, but fellow citizens with the saints and of the household of God." We read that in Ephesians 2:19. God's true elect, chosen in Christ Jesus before the foundation of the world, know an amazing and wonderful truth. They know that they are fellow citizens in God's kingdom along with millions and millions of others. Each and every one written in the Lamb's Book of Life was given a new resurrected soul by God. This happened sometime before the day of salvation ended on May 21, 2011, which marked the beginning of Judgment Day. Therefore, we are not strangers to God, but we should be strangers to this sinful world.

Greetings, everyone. This is Bob Grandy welcoming you to eBible Fellowship's program called Where's That Bible Verse? God tells us in Romans 15, verse 4, "For whatsoever things were written aforetime were written for our learning, that we through patience and comfort of the Scriptures might have hope." During this time, I'll slowly read and then repeat five random verses from the King James Bible, but I will not tell you where they are located in God's Word, the Bible. So listen carefully and try to identify which Bible book, chapter, and even the verse number where each verse can be found. Here's the first verse. "Neither shouldest thou have stood in the crossway to cut off those of his that did escape. Neither shouldest thou have delivered up those of his that did remain in the day of distress." And I'll read it again. "Neither shouldest thou have stood in the crossway to cut off those of his that did escape. Neither shouldest thou have delivered up those of his that did remain in the day of distress." Here's verse number 2. "Whom having not seen, ye love, in whom, though now ye see him not, yet believing, ye rejoice with joy unspeakable and full of glory." And I'll repeat it. "Whom having not seen, ye love, in whom, though now ye see him not, yet believing, ye rejoice with joy unspeakable and full of glory." Here's verse number 3. "Behold upon the mountains the feet of him that bringeth good tidings, that publisheth peace. O Judah, keep thy solemn feasts, perform thy vows, for the wicked shall no more pass through thee. He is utterly cut off." And I'll repeat it. "Behold upon the mountains the feet of him that bringeth good tidings, that publisheth peace. O Judah, keep thy solemn feasts, perform thy vows, for the wicked shall no more pass through thee. He is utterly cut off." Here's verse number 4. "I saw by night, and behold, a man riding upon a red horse, and he stood among the myrtle trees that were in the bottom, and behind him were their red horses, speckled and white." I'll repeat it. "I saw by night, and behold, a man riding upon a red horse, and he stood among the myrtle trees that were in the bottom, and behind him were there red horses, speckled and white." Here's verse number 5. "While they promise them liberty, they themselves are the servants of corruption. For of whom a man is overcome, of the same is he brought in bondage." And I'll repeat it. "While they promise them liberty, they themselves are the servants of corruption. For of whom a man is overcome, of the same is he brought in bondage." And we'll be back in a moment to discover where these scriptures are located in God's Word, the Bible.

All right, let's find out where today's verses are found in the Bible. Here's the first verse. Neither shouldest thou have stood in the crossway to cut off those of his that did escape, neither shouldest thou have delivered up those of his that did remain in the day of distress. And that verse is from Obadiah, verse 14. Obadiah 14. Here's verse number 2. Whom having not seen, ye love, in whom, though now ye see him not, yet believing, ye rejoice with joy unspeakable and full of glory. That verse is from 1 Peter chapter 1, verse 8. 1 Peter 1, verse 8. Here's verse number 3. Behold upon the mountains the feet of him that bringeth good tidings, that publisheth peace. O Judah, keep thy solemn feasts, perform thy vows, for the wicked shall no more pass through thee. He is utterly cut off. And that verse is found in Nahum chapter 1, verse 15. Nahum 1, 15. Here's verse number 4. I saw by night, and behold, a man riding upon a red horse. And he stood among the myrtle trees that were in the bottom, and behind him were their red horses, speckled and white. And that verse is found in Zechariah chapter 1, verse 8. Zechariah 1, verse 8. Here's verse number 5. While they promise them liberty, they themselves are the servants of corruption. For of whom a man is overcome, of the same is he brought in bondage. That verse is from 2 Peter chapter 2, verse 19. 2 Peter 2, 19. Thank you for joining us today to discover where's that Bible verse? And remember what God tells us in Psalm 119, verse 105. Thy word is a lamp unto my feet and a light unto my path.

0: We welcome you to eBible Fellowship's Bible Reading Program. We read in 2 Timothy 3, verse 16, "All Scripture is given by inspiration of God and is profitable for doctrine, for reproof, for correction, for instruction in righteousness." Now, let's begin our Bible Reading Program.
1: Second Kings 5. Now Naaman, captain of the host of the king of Syria, was a great man with his master, and honorable, because by him the Lord had given deliverance unto Syria. He was also a mighty man in valor, but he was a leper. And the Syrians had gone out by companies, and had brought away captive out of the land of Israel a little maid, and she waited on Naaman's wife. And she said unto her mistress, "Would God my lord were with the prophet that is in Samaria, for he would recover him of his leprosy." And one went in and told his lord, saying, "Thus and thus said the maid that is of the land of Israel." And the king of Syria said, "Go to, go, and I will send a letter unto the king of Israel." And he departed and took with him 10 talents of silver, and 6,000 pieces of gold, and 10 changes of raiment. And he brought the letter to the king of Israel, saying, "Now when this letter is come unto thee, behold, I have therewith sent Naaman my servant to thee, that thou mayest recover him of his leprosy." And it came to pass, when the king of Israel had read the letter, that he rent his clothes, and said, "Am I God, to kill and to make alive, that this man doth send unto me to recover a man of his leprosy? Wherefore consider, I pray you, and see how he seeketh a quarrel against me." And it was so, when Elisha the man of God had heard that the king of Israel had rent his clothes, that he sent to the king, saying, "Wherefore hast thou rent thy clothes? Let him now come to me, and he shall know that there is a prophet in Israel." So Naaman came with his horses and with his chariot, and stood at the door of the house of Elisha. And Elisha sent a messenger unto him, saying, "Go and wash in Jordan 7 times, and thy flesh shall come again to thee, and thou shalt be clean." But Naaman was wroth, and went away, and said, "Behold, I thought, he will surely come out to me, and stand, and call on the name of the Lord his God, and strike his hand over the place, and recover the leper. Are not Abana and Parphar, rivers of Damascus, better than all the waters of Israel? May I not wash in them, and be clean?" So he turned, and went away in a rage. And his servants came near, and spake unto him, and said, "My father, if the prophet had bid thee do something great, wouldst thou not have done it? How much rather then, when he saith to thee, wash and be clean?" Then he went down and dipped himself 7 times in Jordan, according to the saying of the man of God, and his flesh came again like unto the flesh of a little child, and he was clean. And he returned to the man of God, he and all his company, and came and stood before him. And he said, "Behold, now I know that there is no God in all the earth but in Israel. Now therefore I pray thee, take a blessing of thy servant." But he said, "As the Lord liveth, before whom I stand, I will receive none." And he urged him to take it, but he refused. And Naaman said, "Shall there not then, I pray thee, be given to thy servant 2 mules burden of earth? For thy servant will henceforth offer neither burnt offering nor sacrifice unto other gods, but unto the Lord. In this thing the Lord pardon thy servant, that when my master goeth into the house of Rimmon to worship there, and he leaneth on my hand, and I bow myself in the house of Rimmon, when I bow down myself in the house of Rimmon, the Lord pardon thy servant in this thing." And he said unto him, "Go in peace." So he departed from him a little way. But Gehazi, the servant of Elisha, the man of God, said, "Behold, my master hath spared Naaman the Syrian, in not receiving at his hands that which he brought. But as the Lord liveth, I will run after him, and take somewhat of him." So Gehazi followed after Naaman, and when Naaman saw him running after him, he lighted down from the chariot to meet him, and said, "Is all well?" And he said, "All is well. My master hath sent me, saying, Behold, even now there be come unto me from Mount Ephraim 2 young men of the sons of the prophets. Give them, I pray thee, 1 talent of silver, and 2 changes of garments." And Naaman said, "Be content, take 2 talents. And he urged him and bound 2 talents of silver in 2 bags, with 2 changes of garments, and laid them upon 2 of his servants, and they bare them before him. And when he came to the tower, he took them from their hand, and bestowed them in the house, and he let the men go, and they departed. But he went in and stood before his master, and Elisha said unto him, Whence comest thou, Gehazi? And he said, Thy servant went no whither. And he said unto him, Went not mine heart with thee when the man turned again from his chariot to meet thee? Is it a time to receive money, and to receive garments, and olive yards, and vineyards, and sheep, and oxen, and men servants, and maid servants? The leprosy therefore of Naaman shall cleave unto thee, and unto thy seed forever. And he went out from his presence a leper as white as snow. 2 Kings 6. And the sons of the prophets said unto Elisha, Behold now, the place where we dwell with thee is too strait for us. Let us go, we pray thee, unto Jordan, and take thence every man a beam, and let us make a place there where we may dwell. And he answered, Go ye. And one said, Be content, I pray thee, and go with thy servants. And he answered, I will go. So he went with them, and when they came to Jordan, they cut down wood. But as one was felling a beam, the axe fell into the water, and he cried and said, Alas, master, for it was borrowed. And the man of God said, Where fell it? And he shewed him the place. And he cut down a stick, and cast it thither, and the iron did swim. Therefore said he, Take it up to thee. And he put out his hand, and took it. Then the king of Syria warred against Israel, and took counsel with his servants, saying, In such and such a place shall be my camp. And the man of God sent unto the king of Israel, saying, Beware that thou pass not such a place, for thither the Syrians are come down. And the king of Israel sent to the place where the man of God told him and warned him of, and saved himself there, not once nor twice. Therefore the heart of the king of Syria was sore troubled for this thing. And he called his servants and said unto them, Will ye not shew me which of us is for the king of Israel? And one of his servants said, None, my lord, O king. But Elisha the prophet that is in Israel telleth the king of Israel the words that thou speakest in thy bedchamber. And he said, Go and spy where he is, that I may send and fetch him. And it was told him, saying, Behold, he is in Dothan. Therefore sent he thither horses and chariots and a great host, and they came by night and compassed the city about. And when the servant of the man of God was risen early and gone forth, behold, an host compassed the city, both with horses and chariots. And his servant said unto him, Alas, my master, how shall we do? And he answered, Fear not, for they that be with us are more than they that be with them. And Elisha prayed and said, Lord, I pray thee, open his eyes, that he may see. And the Lord opened the eyes of the young man, and he saw. And behold, the mountain was full of horses and chariots of fire round about Elisha. And when they came down to him, Elisha prayed unto the Lord and said, Smite this people, I pray thee, with blindness. And he smote them with blindness, according to the word of Elisha. And Elisha said unto them, This is not the way, neither is this the city. Follow me, and I will bring you to the man whom ye seek. But he led them to Samaria. And it came to pass, when they were come into Samaria, that Elisha said, Lord, open the eyes of these men, that they may see. And the Lord opened their eyes, and they saw, and behold, they were in the midst of Samaria. And the king of Israel said unto Elisha, when he saw them, My father, shall I smite them? Shall I smite them? And he answered, Thou shalt not smite them. Wouldst thou smite those whom thou hast taken captive with thy sword and with thy bow? Set bread and water before them, that they may eat and drink, and go to their master. And he prepared great provision for them, and when they had eaten and drunk, he sent them away, and they went to their master. So the bands of Syria came no more into the land of Israel. And it came to pass after this that Ben-Hadad, king of Syria, gathered all his host, and went up and besieged Samaria. And there was great famine in Samaria, and behold, they besieged it until an ass's head was sold for 40 pieces of silver, and the 1/4 part of a cab of dove's dung for 5 pieces of silver. And as the king of Israel was passing by upon the wall, there cried a woman unto him, saying, Help, my lord, O king. And he said, If the Lord do not help thee, whence shall I help thee, out of the barn floor, or out of the winepress? And the king said unto her, What aileth thee? And she answered, This woman said unto me, Give thy son, that we may eat him today, and we will eat my son tomorrow. So we boiled my son, and did eat him. And I said unto her on the next day, Give thy son, that we may eat him. And she hath hid her son. And it came to pass, when the king heard the words of the woman, that he rent his clothes, and he passed by upon the wall, and the people looked, and behold, he had sackcloth within upon his flesh. Then he said, God do so, and more also to me, if the head of Elisha, the son of Shaphat, shall stand on him this day. But Elisha sat in his house, and the elders sat with him, and the king sent a man from before him. But ere the messenger came to him, he said to the elders, See ye how this son of a murderer hath sent to take away mine head? Look, when the messenger cometh, shut the door, and hold him fast at the door. Is not the sound of his master's feet behind him? And while he yet talked with them, behold, the messenger came down unto him, and he said, Behold, this evil is of the Lord. What should I wait for the Lord any longer?

2 Kings 7. Then Elisha said, Hear ye the word of the Lord. Thus saith the Lord, Tomorrow about this time shall a measure of fine flour be sold for a shekel, and 2 measures of barley for a shekel, in the gate of Samaria. Then a lord on whose hand the king leaned answered the man of God and said, Behold, if the Lord would make windows in heaven, might this thing be? And he said, Behold, thou shalt see it with thine eyes, but shalt not eat thereof. And there were 4 leprous men at the entering in of the gate, and they said one to another, Why sit we here until we die? If we say, We will enter into the city, then the famine is in the city, and we shall die there. And if we sit here, we die also. Now therefore come, and let us fall unto the host of the Syrians. If they save us alive, we shall live. And if they kill us, we shall but die. And they arose up in the twilight to go unto the camp of the Syrians. And when they were come to the uttermost part of the camp of Syria, behold, there was no man there. For the Lord had made the host of the Syrians to hear

and came again and entered into another tent, and carried thence also, and went and hid it. Then they said one to another, We do not well. This day is a day of good tidings, and we hold our peace. If we tarry till the morning light, some mischief will come upon us. Now therefore come, that we may go and tell the king's household. So they came and called unto the porter of the city, and told them, saying, We came to the camp of the Syrians, and behold, there was no man there, neither voice of man, but horses tied, and asses tied, and the tents as they were. And he called the porters, and they told it to the king's house within. And the king arose in the night, and said unto his servants, I will now shew you what the Syrians have done to us. They know that we be hungry. Therefore are they gone out of the camp to hide themselves in the field, saying, When they come out of the city, we shall catch them alive, and get into the city. And one of his servants answered and said, Let some take, I pray thee, 5 of the horses that remain, which are left in the city. Behold, they are as all the multitude of Israel that are left in it. Behold, I say, they are even as all the multitude of the Israelites that are consumed, and let us send and see. They took, therefore, 2 chariot horses, and the king sent after the host of the Syrians, saying, Go and see. And they went after them unto Jordan, and lo, all the way was full of garments and vessels, which the Syrians had cast away in their haste. And the messengers returned and told the king. And the people went out and spoiled the tents of the Syrians. So a measure of fine flour was sold for a shekel, and 2 measures of barley for a shekel, according to the word of the Lord. And the king appointed the Lord on whose hand he leaned to have the charge of the gate. And the people trod upon him in the gate, and he died, as the man of God had said, who spake when the king came down to him. And it came to pass, as the man of God had spoken to the king, saying, 2 measures of barley for a shekel, and a measure of fine flour for a shekel, shall be tomorrow about this time in the gate of Samaria. And that Lord answered the man of God, and said, Now behold, if the Lord should make windows in heaven, might such a thing be? And he said, Behold, thou shalt see it with thine eyes, but shalt not eat thereof. And so it fell out unto him, for the people trod upon him in the gate, and he died. 2 Kings 8. Then spake Elisha unto the woman whose son he had restored to life, saying, Arise, and go thou and thine household, and sojourn wheresoever thou canst sojourn. For the Lord hath called for a famine, and it shall also come upon the land 7 years. And the woman arose, and did after the saying of the man of God, and she went with her household, and sojourned in the land of the Philistines 7 years. And it came to pass at the 7 years' end, that the woman returned out of the land of the Philistines, and she went forth to cry unto the king for her house and for her land. And the king talked with Gehazi, the servant of the man of God, saying, Tell me, I pray thee, all the great things that Elisha hath done. And it came to pass, as he was telling the king how he had restored a dead body to life, that, behold, the woman whose son he had restored to life cried to the king for her house and for her land. And Gehazi said, My lord, O king, this is the woman, and this is her son, whom Elisha restored to life. And when the king asked the woman, she told him, So the king appointed unto her a certain officer, saying, Restore all that was hers, and all the fruits of the field, since the day that she left the land, even until now. And Elisha came to Damascus, and Ben-Hadad, the king of Syria, was sick. And it was told him, saying, The man of God is come hither. And the king said unto Hazael, Take a present in thine hand, and go, meet the man of God, and inquire of the Lord by him, saying, Shall I recover of this disease? So Hazael went to meet him, and took a present with him, even of every good thing of Damascus, 40 camels burden, and came and stood before him, and said, Thy son Ben-Hadad, king of Syria, hath sent me to thee, saying, Shall I recover of this disease? And Elisha said unto him, Go, say unto him, Thou mayest certainly recover. Howbeit, the Lord hath shewed me that he shall surely die. And he settled his countenance steadfastly until he was ashamed, and the man of God wept. And Hazael said, Why weepeth my Lord? And he answered, Because I know the evil that thou wilt do unto the children of Israel. Their strongholds wilt thou set on fire, and their young men wilt thou slay with the sword, and wilt dash their children and rip up their women with child. And Hazael said, But what is thy

servant, a dog, that he should do this great thing? And Elisha answered, The Lord hath shewed me that thou shalt be king over Syria. So he departed from Elisha and came to his master, who said to him, What said Elisha to thee? And he answered, He told me that thou shouldst surely recover. And it came to pass on the morrow that he took a thick cloth and dipped it in water and spread it on his face so that he died. And Hazael reigned in his stead. And in the fifth year of Joram, the son of Ahab, king of Israel, Jehoshaphat being then king of Judah, Jehoram, the son of Jehoshaphat, king of Judah, began to reign. 32 years was he when he began to reign, and he reigned 8 years in Jerusalem. And he walked in the way of the kings of Israel, as did the house of Ahab, for the daughter of Ahab was his wife, and he did evil in the sight of the Lord. Yet the Lord would not destroy Judah for David his servant's sake, as he promised to give him alway a light and to his children. In his days Edom revolted from under the hand of Judah and made a king over themselves. So Joram went over to Zair and all the chariots with him. And he rose by night and smote the Edomites which compassed him about, and captains of the chariots, and the people fled into their tents. Yet Edom revolted from under the hand of Judah unto this day. Then Libnah revolted at the same time. And the rest of the acts of Joram, and all that he did, are they not written in the book of the Chronicles of the kings of Judah? And Joram slept with his fathers, and was buried with his fathers in the city of David. And Ahaziah his son reigned in his stead. In the 12th year of Joram, the son of Ahab, king of Israel, did Ahaziah, the son of Jehoram, king of Judah, begin to reign. 22 years old was Ahaziah when he began to reign. And he reigned 1 year in Jerusalem. And his mother's name was Athaliah, the daughter of Omri, king of Israel. And he walked in the way of the house of Ahab, and did evil in the sight of the Lord, as did the house of Ahab, for he was the son-in-law of the house of Ahab. And he went with Joram, the son of Ahab, to the war against Hazael, king of Syria, in Ramoth-Gilead. And the Syrians wounded Joram. And King Joram went back to be healed in Jezreel of the wounds which the Syrians had given him at Ramah, when he fought against Hazael, king of Syria. And Ahaziah, the son of Jehoram, the king of Judah, went down to see Joram, the son of Ahab, in Jezreel, because he was sick.

2 Kings 9. And Elisha the prophet called one of the children of the prophets and said to him, Gird up thy loins, and take this box of oil in thine hand, and go to Ramoth Gilead. And when thou comest thither, look out there Jehu the son of Jehoshaphat, the son of Nimshi, and go in, and make him arise up from among his brethren, and carry him to an inner chamber. Then take the box of oil, and pour it on his head, and say, Thus saith the Lord, I have anointed thee king over Israel. Then open the door, and flee, and tarry not. So the young man, even the young man the prophet, went to Ramoth Gilead. And when he came, behold, the captains of the host were sitting. And he said, I have an errand to thee, O captain. And Jehu said, Unto which of us all? And he said, To thee, O captain. And he arose and went into the house, and he poured the oil on his head, and said unto him, Thus saith the Lord God of Israel, I have anointed thee king over the people of the Lord, even over Israel. And thou shalt smite the house of Ahab thy master, that I may avenge the blood of my servants the prophets, and the blood of all the servants of the Lord at the hand of Jezebel. For the whole house of Ahab shall perish, and I will cut off from Ahab him that pisseth against the wall, and him that is shut up and left in Israel. And I will make the house of Ahab like the house of Jeroboam the son of Nebat, and like the house of Baasha the son of Ahijah. And the dog shall eat Jezebel in the portion of Jezreel, and there shall be none to bury her. And he opened the door and fled. Then Jehu came forth to the servants of his lord, and one said unto him, Is all well? Wherefore came this mad fellow to thee? And he said to them, Ye know the man and his communication. And they said, It is false. Tell us now. And he said, Thus and thus spake he to me, saying, Thus saith the Lord, I have anointed thee king over Israel. Then they hasted and took every man his garment, and put it under him on the top of the stairs, and blew with trumpets, saying, Jehu is king. So Jehu the son of Jehoshaphat, the son of Nimshi, conspired against Joram. Now Joram had kept Ramoth Gilead, he and all Israel, because of Hazael, king of Syria. But King Joram was returned to be healed in Jezreel of the wounds which the Syrians had given him when he fought with Hazael, king of Syria. And Jehu said, If it be your minds, then let none go forth nor escape out of the city to go to tell it in Jezreel. So Jehu rode in a chariot and went to Jezreel, for Joram lay there. And Ahaziah, king of Judah, was come down to see Joram. And there stood a watchman on the tower in Jezreel, and he spied the company of Jehu as he came, and said, I see a company. And Joram said, Take an horseman, and send to meet them, and let him say, Is it peace? So there went one on horseback to meet him, and said, Thus saith the king, Is it peace? And Jehu said, What hast thou to do with peace? Turn thee behind me. And the watchman told, saying, The messenger came to them, but he cometh not again. Then he sent out a second on horseback, which came to them, and said, Thus saith the king, Is it peace? And Jehu answered, What hast thou to do with peace? Turn thee behind me. And the watchman told, saying, He came even unto them, and cometh not again. And the driving is like the driving of Jehu the son of Nimshi, for he driveth furiously. And Joram said, Make ready. And his chariot was made ready. And Joram, king of Israel, and Ahaziah, king of Judah, went out, each in his chariot. And they went out against Jehu, and met him in the portion of Naboth the Jezreelite. And it came to pass, when Joram saw Jehu, that he said, Is it peace, Jehu? And he answered, What peace, so long as the whoredoms of thy mother Jezebel and her witchcrafts are so many? And Joram turned his hands and fled and said to Ahaziah, There is treachery, O Ahaziah. And Jehu drew a bow with his full strength and smote Jehoram between his arms, and the arrow went out at his heart, and he sunk down in his chariot. Then said Jehu to Bidkar his captain, Take up and cast him in the portion of the field of Naboth the Jezreelite, for remember how that when I and thou rode together after Ahab his father, the Lord laid this burden upon him. Surely I have seen yesterday the blood of Naboth and the blood of his son, saith the Lord, and I will requite thee in this plat, saith the Lord. Now therefore take and cast him into the plat of ground according to the word of the Lord. But when Ahaziah the king of Judah saw this, he fled by the way of the garden house.
And Jehu followed after him and said, Smite him also in the chariot. And they did so at the going up to Gur, which is by Ibleam. And he fled to Megiddo and died there. And his servants carried him in a chariot to Jerusalem and buried him in his sepulchre with his fathers in the city of David. And in the 11th year of Joram, the son of Ahab, began Ahaziah to reign over Judah. And when Jehu was come to Jezreel, Jezebel heard of it, and she painted her face and tied her head and looked out at a window. And as Jehu entered in at the gate, she said, Had Zimri peace who slew his master? And he lifted up his face to the window and said, Who is on my side? Who? And there looked out to him two or three eunuchs. And he said, Throw her down. So they threw her down, and some of her blood was sprinkled on the wall and on the horses, and he trod her underfoot. And when he was come in, he did eat and drink and said, Go, see now this cursed woman and bury her, for she is a king's daughter. And they went to bury her, but they found no more of her than the skull and the feet and the palms of her hands. Wherefore they came again and told him, and he said, This is the word of the Lord, which he spake by his servant Elijah the Tishbite, saying, In the portion of Jezreel shall dogs eat the flesh of Jezebel, and the carcass of Jezebel shall be as dung upon the face of the field in the portion of Jezreel, so that they shall not say, This is Jezebel. 2 Kings 10. And Ahab had 70 sons in Samaria, and Jehu wrote letters, and sent to Samaria unto the rulers of Jezreel, to the elders and to them that brought up Ahab's children, saying, Now as soon as this letter cometh to you, seeing your master's sons are with you, and there are with you chariots and horses, a fenced city also, and armor, look even out the best and meetest of your master's sons, and set him on his father's throne, and fight for your master's house. But they were exceedingly afraid, and said, Behold, two kings stood not before him. How then shall we stand? And he that was over the house, and he that was over the city, the elders also, and the bringers up of the children, sent to Jehu, saying, We are thy servants, and will do all that thou shalt bid us. We will not make any king. Do thou that which is good in thine eyes. Then he wrote a letter the second time to them, saying, If he be mine, and if he will hearken unto my voice, take ye the heads of the men of your master's sons, and come to me to Jezreel by tomorrow this time. Now the king's sons, being 70 persons, were with the great men of the city, which brought them up. And it came to pass, when the letter came to them, that they took the king's sons, and slew 70 persons, and put their heads in baskets, and sent him them to Jezreel. And there came a messenger, and told him, saying, They have brought the heads of the king's sons. And he said, Lay ye them in two heaps at the entering in of the gate until the morning. And it came to pass in the morning that he went out and stood and said to all the people, Ye be righteous. Behold, I conspired against my master and slew him. But who slew all these? Know now that there shall fall unto the earth nothing of the word of the Lord, which the Lord spake concerning the house of Ahab. For the Lord hath done that which he spake to his servant Elijah. So Jehu slew all that remained of the house of Ahab in Jezreel, and all his great men, and his kinsfolks, and his priests, until he left him none remaining. And he arose and departed, and came to Samaria. And as he was at the shearing house in the way, Jehu met with the brethren of Ahaziah king of Judah, and said, Who are ye? And they answered, We are the brethren of Ahaziah. And we go down to salute the children of the king and the children of the queen. And he said, Take them alive. And they took them alive and slew them at the pit of the shearing house, even 42 men. Neither left he any of them. And when he was departed thence, he lighted on Jehonadab, the son of Rechab, coming to meet him. And he saluted him and said to him, Is thine heart right as my heart is with thy heart? And Jehonadab answered, It is. If it be, give me thine hand. And he gave him his hand, and he took him up to him into the chariot. And he said, Come with me, and see my zeal for the Lord. So they made him ride in his chariot. And when he came to Samaria, he slew all that remained unto Ahab in Samaria, till he had destroyed him, according to the saying of the Lord, which he spake to Elijah. And Jehu gathered all the people together, and said unto them, Ahab served Baal a little, but Jehu shall serve him much. Now therefore call unto me all the prophets of Baal,
all his servants and all his priests. Let none be wanting, for I have a great sacrifice to do to Baal. Whosoever shall be wanting, he shall not live. But Jehu did it in subtlety, to the intent that he might destroy the worshippers of Baal. And Jehu said, Proclaim a solemn assembly for Baal. And they proclaimed it. And Jehu sent through all Israel, and all the worshippers of Baal came, so that there was not a man left that came not. And they came into the house of Baal, and the house of Baal was full from one end to another. And he said unto him that was over the vestry, Bring forth vestments for all the worshippers of Baal. And he brought them forth vestments. And Jehu went, and Jehonadab the son of Rechab, into the house of Baal, and said unto the worshippers of Baal, Search and look, that there be here with you none of the servants of the Lord, but the worshippers of Baal only. And when they went in to offer sacrifices and burnt offerings, Jehu appointed 80 men without, and said, If any of the men whom I have brought into your hands escape, he that letteth him go, his life shall be for the life of him. And it came to pass, as soon as he had made an end of offering the burnt offering, that Jehu said to the guard and to the captains, Go in and slay them, let none come forth. And they smote them with the edge of the sword, and the guard and the captains cast them out, and went to the city of the house of Baal. And they brought forth the images out of the house of Baal, and burned them. And they brake down the image of Baal, and brake down the house of Baal, and made it a draught house unto this day. Thus Jehu destroyed Baal out of Israel. Howbeit, from the sins of Jeroboam the son of Nebat, who made Israel to sin, Jehu departed not from after them, to wit, the golden calves that were in Bethel, and that were in Dan. And the Lord said unto Jehu, Because thou hast done well in executing that which is right in mine eyes, and hast done unto the house of Ahab according to all that was in mine heart, thy children of the fourth generation shall sit on the throne of Israel. But Jehu took no heed to walk in the law of the Lord God of Israel with all his heart, for he departed not from the sins of Jeroboam, which made Israel to sin. In those days the Lord began to cut Israel short, and Hazael smote them in all the coasts of Israel. From Jordan eastward, all of the land of Gilead, the Gadites and the Reubenites and the Manassites, from Aroer, which is by the river Arnon, even Gilead and Bashan. Now the rest of the acts of Jehu, and all that he did, and all his might, are they not written in the book of the Chronicles of the kings of Israel? And Jehu slept with his fathers, and they buried him in Samaria. And Jehoahaz his son reigned in his stead. And the time that Jehu reigned over Israel in Samaria was 28 years.

2 Kings 11. And when Athaliah, the mother of Ahaziah, saw that her son was dead, she arose and destroyed all the seed royal. But Jehosheba, the daughter of King Joram, sister of Ahaziah, took Joash, the son of Ahaziah, and stole him from among the king's sons which were slain. And they hid him, even him and his nurse, in the bedchamber from Athaliah, so that he was not slain. And he was with her hid in the house of the Lord 6 years, and Athaliah did reign over the land. And the 7th year, Jehoiada sent and fetched the rulers over hundreds, with the captains and the guard, and brought them to him in the house of the Lord, and made a covenant with them, and took an oath of them in the house of the Lord, and shewed them the king's son. And he commanded them, saying, This is the thing that ye shall do. A third part of you shall enter in on the Sabbath, shall be even keepers of the watch of the king's house. And a third part shall be at the gate of Sur, and a third part at the gate behind the guard. So shall he keep the watch of the house, that it be not broken down. And 2 parts of all of you that go forth on the Sabbath, even they shall keep the watch of the house of the Lord about the king. And he shall compass the king round about, every man with his weapons in his hand. And he that cometh within the ranges, let him be slain. And be ye with the king as he goeth out, and as he cometh in. And the captains over the hundreds did according to all things that Jehoiada the priest commanded. And they took every man his men that were to come in on the Sabbath, with them that should go out on the Sabbath, and came to Jehoiada the priest. And to the captains over hundreds did the priests give King David's spears and shields that were in the temple of the Lord. And the guard stood, every man with his weapons in his hand, round about the king, from the right corner of the temple to the left corner of the temple, along by the altar and the temple. And he brought forth the king's son, and put the crown upon him, and gave him the testimony, and they made him king, and anointed him, and they clapped their hands, and said, God save the king. And when Athaliah heard the noise of the guard and of the people, she came to the people in the temple of the Lord. And when she looked, behold, the king stood by a pillar, as the manner was, and the princes and the trumpeters by the king. And all the people of the land rejoiced and blew with trumpets. And Athaliah rent her clothes and cried, Treason! Treason! But Jehoiada the priest commanded the captains of the hundreds, the officers of the host, and said unto them, Have her forth without the ranges, and him that followeth her kill with the sword. For the priest had said, Let her not be slain in the house of the Lord. And they laid hands on her, and she went by the way by which the horses came into the king's house, and there she was slain. And Jehoiada made a covenant between the Lord and the king and the people, that they should be the Lord's people, between the king also and the people. And all the people of the land went into the house of Baal, and brake it down. His altars and his images brake they in pieces thoroughly, and slew Mattan the priest of Baal before the altars. And the priest appointed officers over the house of the Lord. And he took the rulers of hundreds, and the captains, and the guard, and all the people of the land. And they brought down the king from the house of the Lord, and came by the way of the gate of the guard to the king's house. And he sat on the throne of the kings. And all the people of the land rejoiced, and the city was in quiet. And they slew Athaliah with the sword beside the king's house. 7 years old was Jehoash when he began to reign. 2 Kings 12. In the 7th year of Jehu, Jehoash began to reign, and 40 years reigned he in Jerusalem, and his mother's name was Zibiah of Beersheba. And Jehoash did that which was right in the sight of the Lord all his days, wherein Jehoiada the priest instructed him. But the high places were not taken away, the people still sacrificed and burnt incense in the high places. And Jehoash said to the priests, All the money of the dedicated things that is brought into the house of the Lord, even the money of every one that passeth the account, the money that every man is set at, and all the money that cometh into any man's heart to bring into the house of the Lord, let the priest take it to them, every man of his acquaintance, and let them repair the breaches of the house, wheresoever any breach shall be found. But it was so that in the 23rd year of King Jehoash, the priests had not repaired the breaches of the house. Then King Jehoash called for Jehoiada the priest and the other priests, and said unto them, Why repair ye not the breaches of the house?
Now, therefore, receive no more money of your acquaintance, but deliver it for the breaches of the house. And the priests consented to receive no more money of the people, neither to repair the breaches of the house. But Jehoiada the priest took a chest, and bored a hole in the lid of it, and set it beside the altar, on the right side, as one cometh into the house of the Lord. And the priest that kept the door put therein all the money that was brought into the house of the Lord. And it was so, when they saw that there was much money in the chest, that the king's scribe and the high priest came up, and they put up in bags, and told the money that was found in the house of the Lord. And they gave the money, being told, into the hands of them that did the work, that had the oversight of the house of the Lord. And they laid it out to the carpenters and builders that wrought upon the house of the Lord, and to masons and to hewers of stone, and to buy timber and hewed stone to repair the breaches of the house of the Lord, and for all that was laid out for the house to repair it. Howbeit, there were not made for the house of the Lord bowls of silver, snuffers, basins, trumpets, any vessels of gold, or vessels of silver, of the money that was brought into the house of the Lord. But they gave that to the workmen, and repaired therewith the house of the Lord. Moreover, they reckoned not with the men into whose hand they delivered the money to be bestowed on workmen, for they dealt faithfully. The trespass money and sin money was not brought into the house of the Lord, it was the priests. Then Hazael, king of Syria, went up and fought against Gath, and took it, and Hazael set his face to go up to Jerusalem. And Jehoash, king of Judah, took all the hallowed things that Jehoshaphat and Jehoram and Ahaziah, his fathers, kings of Judah, had dedicated, and his own hallowed things, and all the gold that was found in the treasures of the house of the Lord, and in the king's house, and sent it to Hazael, king of Syria, and he went away from Jerusalem. And the rest of the acts of Joash and all that he did, are they not written in the book of Chronicles of the kings of Judah? And his servants arose and made a conspiracy, and slew Joash in the house of Millo, which goeth down to Silla. For Jozachar the son of Shimeath, and Jehozabad the son of Shomer, his servant, smote him, and he died. And they buried him with his fathers in the city of David, and Amaziah his son reigned in his stead.

0: Second Kings 13. In the 23rd year of Joash the son of Ahaziah, king of Judah, Jehoahaz the son of Jehu began to reign over Israel in Samaria, and reigned 17 years. And he did that which was evil in the sight of the Lord, and followed the sins of Jeroboam the son of Nebat, which made Israel to sin. He departed not therefrom. And the anger of the Lord was kindled against Israel, and he delivered them into the hands of Hazael, king of Syria, and into the hand of Ben-Hadad, the son of Hazael, all their days. And Jehoahaz besought the Lord, and the Lord hearkened unto him, for he saw the oppression of Israel, because the king of Syria oppressed them. And the Lord gave Israel a savior, so that they went out from under the hand of the Syrians, and the children of Israel dwelt in their tents as before time. Nevertheless, they departed not from the sins of the house of Jeroboam, who made Israel sin, but walked therein. And there remained the grove also in Samaria. Neither did he leave of the people to Jehoahaz, but 50 horsemen and 10 chariots and 10,000 footmen, for the king of Syria had destroyed them and had made them like the dust by threshing. Now the rest of the acts of Jehoahaz and all that he did and his might, are they not written in the book of the Chronicles of the kings of Israel? And Jehoahaz slept with his fathers, and they buried him in Samaria, and Joash his son reigned in his stead. In the 37th year of Joash king of Judah began Jehoash the son of Jehoahaz to reign over Israel in Samaria, and reigned 16 years. And he did that which was evil in the sight of the Lord. He departed not from all the sins of Jeroboam the son of Nebat, who made Israel sin, but he walked therein. And the rest of the acts of Joash, and all that he did, and his might wherewith he fought against Amaziah king of Judah, are they not written in the book of Chronicles of the kings of Israel? And Joash slept with his fathers, and Jeroboam sat upon his throne, and Joash was buried in Samaria with the kings of Israel. Now Elisha was fallen sick of the sickness whereof he died. And Joash, the king of Israel, came down unto him, and wept over his face, and said, O my father, the chariot of Israel, and the horsemen thereof. And Elisha said unto him, Take bow and arrows. And he took unto him bow and arrows. And he said to the king of Israel, Put thine hand upon the bow. And he put his hand upon it. And Elisha put his hands upon the king's hands. And he said, Open the window eastward. And he opened it. Then Elisha said, Shoot, and he shot. And he said, The arrow of the Lord's deliverance, and the arrow of deliverance from Syria. For thou shalt smite the Syrians in Aphek, till thou have consumed them. And he said, Take the arrows. And he took them. And he said unto the king of Israel, Smite upon the ground. And he smote thrice, and stayed. And the man of God was wroth with him, and said, Thou shouldst have smitten 5 or 6 times. Then hadst thou smitten Syria till thou hast consumed it, whereas now thou shalt smite Syria but thrice. And Elisha died, and they buried him, and the bands of the Moabites invaded the land in the coming of the year. And it came to pass, as they were burying a man, that, behold, they spied a band of men, and they cast the man into the sepulchre of Elisha. And when the man was let down and touched the bones of Elisha, he revived and stood upon his feet. But Hazael king of Syria oppressed Israel all the days of Jehoahaz. And the Lord was gracious unto them, and had compassion on them, and had respect unto them because of his covenant with Abraham, Isaac, and Jacob, and would not destroy them, neither cast he them from his presence as yet. So Hazael king of Syria died, and Ben-Hadad his son reigned in his stead. And Jehoash the son of Jehoahaz took again out of the hand of Ben-Hadad the son of Hazael the cities, which he had taken out of the hand of Jehoahaz his father by war. 3 times did Joash beat him, and recovered the cities of Israel. 2 Kings 14. In the 2nd year of Joash son of Jehoahaz king of Israel reigned Amaziah the son of Joash king of Judah. He was 25 years old when he began to reign, and reigned 29 years in Jerusalem. And his mother's name was Jehoadan of Jerusalem. And he did that which was right in the sight of the Lord, yet not like David his father. He did according to all things as Joash his father did. Howbeit the high places were not taken away, As yet the people did sacrifice and burnt incense on the high places. And it came to pass, as soon as the kingdom was confirmed in his hand, that he slew his servants which had slain the king his father. But the children of the murderers he slew not, according unto that which is written in the book of the law of Moses, wherein the Lord commanded, saying, The fathers shall not be put to death for the children, nor the children be put to death for the fathers, but every man shall be put to death for his own sin. He slew of Edom in the Valley of Salt 10,000, and took Selah by war, and called the name of it Jokthil unto this day. Then Amaziah sent messengers to Jehoash the son of Jehoahaz, son of Jehu, king of Israel, saying, Come, let us look one another in the face. And Jehoash the king of Israel sent to Amaziah king of Judah, saying, The thistle that was in Lebanon sent to the cedar that was in Lebanon, saying, Give thy daughter to my son to wife. And there passed by a wild beast that was in Lebanon, and trod down the thistle. Thou hast indeed smitten Edom, and thine heart hath lifted thee up. Glory of this, and tarry at home. For why shouldst thou meddle to thy hurt, that thou shouldst fall, even thou and Judah, with thee? But Amaziah would not hear. Therefore Jehoash king of Israel went up, and he and Amaziah king of Judah looked one another in the face at Beth Shemesh, which belongeth to Judah. And Judah was put to the worst before Israel, and they fled every man to their tents. And Jehoash king of Israel took Amaziah king of Judah, the son of Jehoash the son of Ahaziah, at Beth Shemesh, and came to Jerusalem, and brake down the wall of Jerusalem from the gate of Ephraim unto the corner gate, 400 cubits. And he took all the gold and silver, and all the vessels that were found in the house of the Lord, and in the treasures of the king's house, and hostages, and returned to Samaria. Now the rest of the acts of Jehoash which he did, and his might, and how he fought with Amaziah king of Judah, are they not written in the book of Chronicles of the kings of Israel? And Jehoash slept with his fathers, and was buried in Samaria with the kings of Israel, and Jeroboam his son reigned in his stead. And Amaziah the son of Joash, king of Judah, lived after the death of Jehoash, son of Jehoahaz, king of Israel, 15 years. And the rest of the acts of Amaziah, are they not written in the book of Chronicles of the kings of Judah? Now they made a conspiracy against him in Jerusalem, and he fled to Lachish. But they sent after him to Lachish, and slew him there. And they brought him on horses, and he was buried at Jerusalem with his fathers in the city of David. And all the people of Judah took Azariah, which was 16 years old, and made him king instead of his father Amaziah. He built Eilat, and restored it to Judah. After that the king slept with his fathers. In the 15th year of Amaziah the son of Joash, king of Judah, Jeroboam the son of Joash, king of Israel, began to reign in Samaria, and reigned 41 years. And he did that which was evil in the sight of the Lord. He departed not from all the sins of Jeroboam the son of Nebat, who made Israel to sin. He restored the coast of Israel from the entering of Hamath unto the sea of the plain, according to the word of the Lord God of Israel, which he spake by the hand of his servant Jonah, the son of Amittai the prophet, which was of Gath-hepher. For the Lord saw the affliction of Israel, that it was very bitter, for there was not any shut up, nor any left, nor any helper for Israel. And the Lord said not that he would blot out the name of Israel from under heaven, but he saved them by the hand of Jeroboam the son of Joash. Now the rest of the acts of Jeroboam, and all that he did, and his might, how he warred, and how he recovered Damascus and Hamath, which belonged to Judah, for Israel, are they not written in the book of the Chronicles of the kings of Israel? And Jeroboam slept with his fathers, even with the kings of Israel, and Zechariah his son reigned in his stead.
1: 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Ships, Sunday evening, meditations, and prayer. During these last moments of this Sabbath day, we take this opportunity to meditate upon His Word and pray. And now let's begin our program.
2: Welcome, everyone, to our program, which is just basically to go to the Lord in prayer and read His Word with just a little bit of following a word through the Bible and seeing what we can learn. So why don't we begin? I'll pray. After I pray, I'm going to go through a mini word study, and then Robert will read the Bible and pray, and then Oswaldo will lead us in song and close us in prayer, and that will be the end of our time. Okay, let's pray. Dear Heavenly Father, we thank You for this day. We thank You for all of Your blessings to us, all of the good things that You have granted us this day and this week in our lives, the food, the clothing, the comfort, the health, our families. We thank You for our families. We thank You for children and wives, just loved ones, family members. We thank You for Your Word and the fellowship that we have with You through Your Word and the fellowship with one another. And we thank You that we were able to have a time, a few days, a meeting in person where we're so accustomed now to meeting online. And it was a great blessing to spend time with people, in the presence of people. And so too is this a great blessing over the electronic medium. If this was done 100 years ago, it would be thought miraculous, or any time in the past. It's nothing short of the greatest of miracles that people can gather hundreds and thousands of miles away from one another, and it's instantaneous. It's at the same time. We thank You for this great blessing You have kept in reserve, in store, until this time of the end, the electronic medium through which Your Word goes forth. And Father, we pray for eBible Fellowship's outreach, and we thank You for the fact that we can advertise and share the web radio in several different languages, and people can click on it and immediately hear what Family Radio used to call the sound of the new life. They can click, and they're right in the middle of a Bible study or scripture reading or some teaching that your Spirit has guided us into. And Father, we stand amazed at this. We thank You that pretty much anywhere in the world now, we can target and send forth a radio signal that people can click onto, and it is almost exactly like when those of us who were just turning a radio dial and we turned and found Family Radio, and for whatever reason, and I think also many hundreds, many thousands, 10,000s of people came or stumbled upon Family Radio and moved on. They clicked off. And we see that with people who are in Pakistan and India and China and Nepal, in Indonesia and the Philippines. We're seeing more and more people click on and many click off. And who knows how many hundreds, how many thousands before one of your elect is moved to do so, and then you will hold them fast. We do see a few. One person in Germany has not turned it off for weeks. And we pray, Father, that you would bless more people like that, that they would recognize the sound of your voice, the voice of truth, and stay on that channel. And may you help us to make the programming interesting, varied in all these languages. Help us to concentrate on that and help us with translators and help us with funds for the translators. We pray that we might be able to build this up according to your will. And may you bless all outreach, all the websites and track trips. And we pray for the track trip to Bolivia that is coming next month. And we ask that you would help us in preparation. Give those who are leading the trip wisdom, guide them, help them to be diligent in getting things done. May it be on top of their mind. And just give them wisdom to do them with the printer, with a hotel, with airfare, with the shirts and sizes. And may you give everyone safe travel to Santa Cruz, Bolivia, and help us there. While we're there, may you protect us from any authorities' interference, as we saw in India. May you bless this whole trip from beginning to end. Bless all the people who are going. Bless our team. May there be no strife, no disputing of any kind. Help us to be of one mind and to be humble before you. And may you also help us to be of a mind to work and help us to have the necessary tracks. And could you move within the people, incline them towards taking them, and especially your elect? And may we be able to distribute all the tracks that are printed. And may you just bless the whole time, when we're there, prayer before and at the end of the day, and a scripture reading or little Bible studies there, and help us, strengthen us. And Lord, we ask that you would prepare ahead, and of course you have, for all these things. And may you bless E Bible Fellowship in any other way, the tracts that people are handing out in the U.S. or anywhere in the world. And Lord, we just ask for your blessing, that your perfect will would be done. And we pray these things in Christ's name. Amen. Okay, I'm going to follow a word, street or streets, in the Bible. And before we begin, I'll just say what I think the conclusion is. Streets in the Bible point to the avenues of the gospel. The gospel goes through them. So it would be kind of like rivers, you know, that God opens up rivers, and a river is kind of like a street. It flows and God can turn it whithersoever he will. If we go to Proverbs 1 in verse 20, it says, wisdom crieth without, she uttereth her voice in the streets. She crieth in the chief place of concourse, in the openings of the gates. In the city she uttereth her words. So wisdom crieth without and utters her voice in the streets. And then notice there's a city that's mentioned. The openings of the gate, in the city she uttereth her words. And we know cities have streets. I would say every city has streets. You go to Philadelphia, go down Broad Street, Market Street. That's how you get through the city, up and down the city, through the street. I'm sure it's even that way in Hawaii. You just, wherever you go, there are streets. And we travel on the streets, and so does God's word travel through the streets. In Matthew 6, verse 5, "And when thou prayest, thou shalt not be as the hypocrites are, for they love to pray standing in the synagogues and in the corners of the streets, that they may be seen of men. Verily I say unto you, they have their reward." So synagogues we could identify with churches where the word of God is, and also the corners of the streets where wisdom utters her voice. Christ is the head of the corner. You know that phrase? It's same word, corner, found 5 times in the New Testament, where it says Christ is the head of the corner. He was the head of the church. And where the gospel goes, Christ was the head of it. In Acts 5, in verse 15, it says, "Insomuch that they brought forth the sick into the streets and laid them on beds and couches, that at the least the shadow of Peter passing by might overshadow some of them. There came also a multitude out of the cities round about unto Jerusalem, bringing sick folks and them which were vexed with unclean spirits, and they were healed every one." So they brought the sick into the streets. At this time, God was really blessing Peter with many the ability. Well, he never had the ability. God was performing miracles through, or using Peter to perform miracles of God. And many were being healed, just like when Christ healed the sick. And every time the sick are healed, it's a picture of someone becoming saved. And the sin-sick soul is being made better. There's another verse in Luke 14, 21. And this would all have to do with the going forth of the gospel. So that servant came and showed his Lord these things. Then the master of the house, being angry, said to his servant, "Go out quickly into the streets and lanes of the city, and bring in hither the poor and the maimed and the halt and the blind." Go forth with the gospel. And when the gospel would go forth, people would become saved, and they would be brought in into the kingdom of God. Now, God also tells us of problems in the street. If we go to Isaiah 59, it says in Isaiah chapter 59, verses 13 and 14, "In transgressing and lying against Jehovah and departing away from our God, speaking oppression and revolt, conceiving and uttering from the heart words of falsehood, and judgment is turned away backward, and justice standeth afar off, for truth is fallen in the street, and equity cannot enter." Truth is fallen in the street. The street is where the gospel is. And the gospel must be the true gospel, or it's not really the gospel. It's another gospel. And when truth falls in the street, then either a church is going to apostate during the church age, or it's the end of the church age, and God's judgment is on the church and their avenues of bringing the word of God, of sharing the gospel. That which is what happened if we go to Revelation 11 with the two witnesses. In Revelation 11, the two witnesses, they witnessed during the church age. And then the time of their testimony came to an end. It says in Revelation 11, in verse 7 and 8, "And when they shall have finished their testimony, the beast that ascendeth out of the bottomless pit shall make war against them, and shall overcome them and kill them. And their dead body shall lie in the street of the great city, which spiritually is called Sodom and Egypt, where also our Lord was crucified." truth fallen in the street. Two witnesses, Moses and Elijah, and we know that, I won't go into it, but in the earlier verses, it says they had power to shut heaven, that it rained not. Which prophet does God identify with shutting heaven that it rained not? Elijah. They also have power to turn waters into blood. Which man of God did God use to turn waters into blood? Moses. So Moses and Elijah, and Moses is like the law. Sometimes God will speak of Moses and the prophets, or the law and

it the witness of the Bible, the life, the spirit of the Bible is dead in the church. And so truth is fallen in the street, and that's the end of the church. It's the end of the church. If you don't have truth, if you don't have the two witnesses operating in the street, and it leads to Lamentations, chapter 2, Lamentations after Jeremiah and before Ezekiel. We read in Lamentations 2, 11 and 12, and Jeremiah and Lamentations has to do with the end of the church age. So we're not surprised to find this language here. Lamentations 2, verse 11, mine eyes do fail with tears, my bowels are troubled, my liver is poured upon the earth for the destruction of the daughter of my people, because the children and the sucklings swoon in the streets of the city. They say to their mothers, where is corn and wine? When they swooned as the wounded in the streets of the city, when their soul was poured out into their mother's bosom. No gospel, no wine and corn would identify with the blessings of the gospel. No blessings. They still have the Bible, but they don't have the Spirit, so it's powerless. Now, at the time that God ended the church, remember, even in Revelation 11, I won't go there, but the two witnesses stood on their feet, and God did send forth the gospel again, and we find in Nehemiah chapter 8, Nehemiah 8, and this would identify with the Great Tribulation. In Nehemiah 8, they're going to hold the Feast of Tabernacles, and it mentions the last day, so it gets into the spiritual fulfillment of the Feast of Tabernacles to the point of the end of the world. Nehemiah 8, verse 1, and all the people gathered themselves together as one man into the street that was before the water gate. And they spake unto Ezra, the scribe, to bring the book of the law of Moses, which Jehovah had commanded to Israel. And Ezra the priest brought the law before the congregation, both of men and women, and all that could hear with understanding, upon the first day of the seventh month, and he read therein before the street that was before the water gate, from the morning until midnight, before the men and the women, and those that could understand, and the ears of all the people were attentive unto the book of the law. And the next verse, I won't read it, but 13 men, if you count them, caused the people to understand the reading of the book of the law. 13 having to do with the time of the end. After 13,000 years, we have the latter rain, the opening of the scriptures. But I'm sure you noticed the word street. They gathered together as one man into the street, and there they read the gospel. There they read the Bible. And 13 men there taught the people how to cause the people to understand in the street, in the street. So while the street of the church, you have truth fallen, you have the two witnesses lying dead. Outside the church, when God opens up rivers of water or streets, avenues of the gospel, then the gospel has returned. The two witnesses have revived. They've stood upon their feet. If we go to Luke chapter 13, we see that the idea of streets gets into our time of judgment day. In Luke 13, I'll start in verse 24. Strive to enter in at the strait gate, for many, I say unto you, will seek to enter in and shall not be able, when once the master of the house has risen up and has shut to the door, and ye begin to stand without and to knock at the door, saying, Lord, Lord, open unto us. And he shall answer and say unto you, I know you not whence ye are. Then shall ye begin to say, we have eaten and drunk in thy presence, and thou hast taught in our streets. But he shall say, I tell you, I know you not whence ye are. Depart from me, all ye workers of iniquity. You have taught in our streets. So these who are coming to the door saying, Lord, Lord, they're Christians. They're those who are in the churches, and

0: And the gospel was in a church. Christ was in a church. The teaching of the word of God was in a church. But now the door shut on the church and the world, and they're trying to gain entry into the kingdom of God. And they want to identify themselves. We have eaten and drunk in thy presence. Here's the cup of the Lord. You know, that we remember his death by. Here's the bread of the Lord. We've eaten and drunk. We've partaken of the Lord's table. And thou hast taught in our streets. So again, it's pretty consistent through the Bible. When we come across the word streets, that it has to do with the gospel, there's another verse in the Old Testament. It's a different word than the other, like Isaiah 58, truth has fallen in the streets. This is a different word for streets, but it's the same idea. Jeremiah 5, verse 1, run ye to and fro through the streets of Jerusalem, and see now and know, and seek in the broad places thereof, if ye can find a man, if there be any that executeth judgment, that seeketh the truth, and I will pardon it. Who do you think that man God is referring to? Who is that man? Christ. Christ. Go through the streets of Jerusalem and see and seek and see if you can find a man. If Christ is anywhere in those streets, then God will not bring the judgment. He'll pardon it. He'll pardon it. But they couldn't find a man because the Spirit of Christ departed out and the church age came to an end. The two witnesses are lying dead in the street. One last verse, a couple of verses, Zechariah 8. And this has to do with the gathering, the reaping of the harvest. In Zechariah 8, starting in verse 3, and the gathering of the elect takes place after the tribulation in the day of judgment. Zechariah 8, 3, thus saith Jehovah, I returned unto Zion, and will dwell in the midst of Jerusalem, and Jerusalem shall be called a city of truth, and the mountain of Jehovah of hosts, the holy mountain. Thus saith Jehovah of hosts, there shall yet old men and old women dwell in the streets of Jerusalem, and every man with his staff in his hand for very age. And the streets of the city shall be full of boys and girls playing in the streets thereof. Now, you know, my wife and I always say that the world's changed. When we grew up, the kids were out there playing in the streets. And now it's rare. It's rare. I guess all the electronic gadgets or whatever it is, but you don't hear the children. And in a way, that's almost mirroring what God has done spiritually. There's no children playing. In Lamentations, the sucklings are swooning in the streets. They're not playing. They have no spiritual nourishment. And in the return to Zion, in the return of the captivity, which historically occurred after 70 years, it's really a picture of returning to New Jerusalem, to that city, and that city has streets, the city of Revelation 21, that streets of gold, as a matter of fact. And in those streets, we have the old, who dwell in the streets with a staff in his hand. So, and the young, the boys and girls playing in the streets. When children are playing in the streets, it's almost a sign of prosperity and peace. And like, it's a good time. It's a good time. And when they're not in the streets, well, famine in the city, something of that effect. It goes on to say in verse 6, thus saith Jehovah of hosts, if it be marvelous in the eyes of the remnant of this people in these days, should it also be marvelous in mine eyes, saith Jehovah of hosts. Thus saith Jehovah of hosts, behold, I will save my people from the east country and from the west country, and I will bring them and they shall dwell in the midst of Jerusalem, and they shall be my people, and I will be their God in truth and in righteousness. And that goes on forevermore. There is joy in, it doesn't use that language, but there's joy in the streets because there's joy everywhere in the new heaven and new earth. So I'll stop here and let Robert read his chapter.
1: Okay, I would like to read from the book of Revelation. Revelation chapter 22. Revelation chapter 22. We're going to start reading in verse 1, and we will read the entire chapter. Revelation chapter 22. And he showed me a pure river of water of life, clear as crystal, proceeding out of the throne of God and of the Lamb. In the midst of the street of it, and on either side of the river, was there the tree of life, which bare 12 manner of fruits, and yielded her fruit every month. And the leaves of the tree were for the healing of the nations. And there shall be no more curse, but the throne of God and of the Lamb shall be in it, and his servants shall serve him. And they shall see his face, and his name shall be in their foreheads, and there shall be no more night there. And they need no candle, neither light of the sun, for the Lord God give them light, and they shall reign forever and ever. And he said unto me, these sayings are faithful and true. And the Lord God of the holy prophets sent his angel to show unto his servants the things which must shortly be done. Behold, I come quickly. Blessed is he that keepeth the sayings of the prophecy of this book. And I, John, saw these things and heard them. And when I had heard and seen, I fell down to worship before the feet of the angel which showed me these things. Then said he unto me, see thou do it not, for I am thy fellow servant, and of thy brethren the prophets, of them which keep the sayings of this book, worship God. And he said unto me, seal not the sayings of the prophecy of this book, for the time is at hand. He that is unjust, let him be unjust still, and he which is filthy, let him be filthy still, and he that is righteous, let him be righteous still, and he that is holy, let him be holy still. And behold, I come quickly, and my reward is with me to give every man according to his work shall be. I am Alpha and Omega, the beginning and the end, the first and the last. Blessed are they that do his commandments, that they may have the right to the tree of life and may enter in through the gates into the city. For without are dogs and sorcerers and whoremongers and murderers and idolaters, and whosoever loveth and maketh lie. I, Jesus, sent my angel to testify unto you of these things in the churches. I am the root and offspring of David, and the bright and morning star. And the spirit of the bride say, come. And let him that heareth say, come. And let him that is athirst come. And whosoever will, let him take the water of life freely. For I testify unto every man that heareth the words of the prophecy of this book, if any man shall add unto these things, God shall add unto him the plagues that are written in this book. And if any man shall take away from the words of the book of this prophecy, God shall take away his part out of the book of life, and out of the holy city, and from the things which are written in this book. He which testifieth these things saith, surely I come quickly. Amen. Even so, come, Lord Jesus. The grace of our Lord Jesus Christ be with you all. Amen. Okay, let's pray. Gracious Heavenly Father, we thank you for your word, the Bible. Thy word, Father, is faithful and true. All that you have written within the Bible, Father, is from the very mouth of God. And, O Lord, what a great blessing it is that you have given us this most wonderful book, the Bible. Father, we ask as we read your word, the Bible, and study, that you may continue to open our understanding spiritually to the deep things of thy word, the Bible. And, O Lord, may you teach us from thy word truth. Father, once again, thank you, Lord, for your many blessings you have given to us. But the greatest blessing is salvation, the gift of thy grace. That, Father, you have forgiven our sins of thy people. And, O Lord, there's no other gift that is more wonderful than the gift of salvation. And, Father in heaven, we just want to thank you for raising up this ministry of your Bible in this day of judgment. O Lord, may you continue to bless. And may you use this ministry, O Lord, in this day of judgment to feed the sheep all over the world, Father, because we know that you have saved a great multitude from all nations. And, O Father, we pray as we seek to go forth to feed the sheep that you may continue to open more doors to us, and may you bless the ministry and bless that as we go forth through using these media platforms, Facebook, YouTube, and the web radio and TV, that we may reach some of those whom you have saved. I also want to pray for the track ministry as we go forth with these tracks, Father. Is the world divided locally and internationally, that you might bless our efforts? And we pray for this upcoming trip to Bolivia, that you may work out all the details of this trip. And may you bless those who are going, that you will give us health and strength as we go, and pray for the people of Bolivia that we may come across some of thine elect in this great nation. And Father, it's a privilege to be a part of this ministry that you have raised up in this day. Father, we pray for all those who are working diligently, Father, to feed the sheep in one capacity or the other, whether they're behind the scene technical or picking up the mail or whatever task they may be doing, Father, may you bless it and may continue to lead us in the path that you want us to go. Have us, O Lord, to not to rely on our own wisdom or understanding for anything. But what do we know? We know nothing, Father, and we look to you, Father, who have all wisdom, all knowledge of all situations, Father, that you are in perfect control of all things. We pray for those who are listening to these Bible teachings, Father. We pray for all those who teach any Bible, that you have us to be faithful to your word. And for those who are hearing these things, that you may bless the teaching of your word to the hearts of those who hear it. But most importantly, Father, that thy name may be glorified in all that we do and say. And Father in heaven, we pray for our families, our children, our loved ones. It could be a wife, a husband, a friend. Could it be, O God, that before the day of salvation ended, that you may have had mercy upon our loved ones? Father, how we desire the salvation of our loved ones. But we know, Father, that salvation belongs to God. You are the one who saves. You are the one who has to open the eyes of that person, no matter how desirous that we would like to see our loved one come to truth, or that only you can do it. We cannot save anyone. It's impossible. Salvation is an impossible thing with men. But Father, out of the mass of humanity, Father, you have saved the people for yourself. And Father, just have us to rest in what you have done, and not to rely on our own strength and our own wisdom. Father, we thank you for this day, the Lord's Day. We pray, O Lord, as we come to the end of this day and looking forward to the week ahead of us, we ask that you will direct our steps. And could it be, O God, your will to bring us back here and another Lord's Day to fellowship around your word, the Bible? Once again, Father, we just want to pray for all those who are listening to your word and fellowshipping, that you may bless it, Father. And we ask that you will strengthen us each day as we live out our lives in this day of judgment. We thank you once again, Father, for this time around your word. We pray for the next program to come, Father. We pray that as we sing this hymn, that you will glorify your name And, oh, Lord, what a privilege it is to be a part of this ministry. We thank you once again, oh, Lord, for your salvation. And we thank you, oh, Lord, for your provisions for us. Pray, thank you for our physical blessings and spiritual blessings, Father. And we pray for those who are your children, who are in difficult situations, Father. Many are in difficult situations in family or they have an illness of some sort. Father, we pray that we have the word of God to take comfort in, because it seems that we're headed towards the very end of this world, Father. And soon, Father, we will be, our salvation will be completed, and we will be in a new heaven and new earth. You will give us new bodies. And Father, what a great blessing to look forward to, the new heaven and the new earth, Father, which you will create on the last day of this world existence. And oh, Father, you tell us in your word that former things will not be remembered or come into mind. And oh, Father, what a day that will be for thy people, the completion of our salvation. Father in heaven, we thank you once again for this privilege of fellowship around your word, the Bible. And we pray for all of us who are listening. In Jesus' name we pray. Amen.
0: Okay. Hello, everyone. The hymn selection for today is Sweet By and By, and it can be found in the E-Bible Fellowship hymnal, number 179. However, I will share lyrics and music

For the father with soft over to prepare us a place there in the

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The morning is long of a bed, and our spirits are far away.

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1: Amen. And great singing, everyone. Lord Father in heaven, thank you for that wonderful hymn praise, for selecting it for us, for selecting all the scriptures for us, Father, for teaching us all throughout the day and every day before that and everything that you're going to do after, Father. All the avenues that you're going to allow us to take, Father, thank you for this wonderful blessing, my Lord. We ask that you please continue to guide us throughout this coming week and guide us through the correct avenues, Father, that we never lose this wonderful privilege of learning your word, of understanding what you've allowed us to understand. We pray for the many things that are going on with friends afar off, friends nearby, for many people going through things, my Lord God, that you please guide them and continue to guide us all, Father, to safety, to salvation. Thank you for blessing us again so very much, Father. And allow us not to stray, but to always stay grounded in your word. For that is the only avenue, that is the only place we need to be concerned with. And that nothing in this world is of any importance, but that always we come to you, Father, that through faith, hearing, Father, of your word, I'll always keep me close to you. Thank you for, again, for all the many blessings, for all the many Bible studies, Father, and bless you, Bible Fellowship, with all the tracking that we're doing, Bolivia, the trip to Bolivia. Thank you for the wonderful conference, even though I wasn't able to go, Father. Thank you that everyone got to enjoy such a wonderful blessing to get together. And prayerfully, I might be able to go to the next one with my family. But that you, again, continue to guide us in all things. And we love you, Father. We thank you so much for these wonderful blessings and privileges that you allow us to have, Father. Your will always be done. May you be glorified in everything that we do according to your will. And in the name of your Son, Jesus Christ, we ask these things. Amen.
2: 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Well, good night, everyone.
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4: 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In everything, give thanks, for this is the will of God in Christ Jesus concerning

0: 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And now, here's Eddie Ramos.
1: Hello, everyone, and welcome to eBible Fellowship's Day in the Word study. I'd like to continue our series of studies going over the book of Ephesians. In our last study, we finished going over chapter 4, so in today's study, we're going to start chapter 5. But in order to get the context of the opening of chapter 5, we need to start reading from the end of chapter 4. So if you would open up your Bibles to the fourth chapter of Ephesians, I'd like to start reading in verse 30. Ephesians chapter 4, verse 30. There we read, "And grieve not the Holy Spirit of God, whereby ye are sealed unto the day of redemption. Let all bitterness and wrath and anger and clamor and evil speaking be put away from among you with all malice. And be ye kind to one another, tender-hearted, forgiving one another, even as God, for Christ's sake, hath forgiven you." Chapter 5. "Be ye therefore followers of God as dear children, and walk in love as Christ also hath loved us, and hath given himself for us an offering and a sacrifice to God for a sweet-smelling savor." So as we can see, chapter 5 begins with the word therefore, and every time we see the word therefore, we know we need to check the context to see what it's there for. And the beginning of chapter 5 is basically picking up the same train of thought that chapter 4 left off on. Chapter 4 left off by instructing us to not grieve the Holy Spirit and to put away all types of sin from our lives that we lived in before salvation, and to be kind to one another, tender-hearted, forgiving, because Christ hath also forgiven us. And in doing this, then we're being, as verse 1 says, followers of God. And then God describes this following in obedience as that of dear children or beloved children. Anytime God uses the analogy of children to describe the people that he saved, that means that God is taking on the role of our father. And this is why one of the commandments in the Bible is to honor your father and your mother. Let's take a look at that in Exodus chapter 20. I want to read verse 12. Exodus chapter 20, verse 12. There we read, "Honor thy father and thy mother, that thy days may be long upon the land which Jehovah thy God giveth thee." Well, in the New Testament, this commandment is repeated. And as we'll see, God links the word honor with the word obedience. So let's take a look at Ephesians chapter 6, and I want to read the first three verses. Ephesians chapter 6, verse 1, there we read, "Children, obey your parents in the Lord, for this is right." And now God explains what he means. "Honor thy father and mother, which is the first commandment with promise, that it may be well with thee, and that thou mayest live long on the earth." Even though the word obey and the word honor in this passage are not the same Greek words, we can see that God is linking them together. And in the Bible, God uses the figure of obedience to one's father and mother to typify obedience to his word. Let's turn to Proverbs chapter 1, and we're going to read verses 8 to 9. Proverbs chapter 1, verse 8 says, "My son, hear the instruction of thy father, and forsake not the law of thy mother, for they shall be an ornament of grace unto thy head and chains about thy neck." Let's also take a look at Proverbs chapter 6, and we're going to read verses 20 to 23. Proverbs chapter 6, verse 20 says, "My son, keep thy father's commandment, and forsake not the law of thy mother. Bind them continually upon thine heart." And the word "them" is not referring to the father or the mother, but the word "them" is referring to the commandment and the law. It continues by saying, "Bind them continually upon thine heart, and tie them about thy neck. When thou goest," meaning the commandment and the law, which is the word of God, "it shall lead thee. When thou sleepest, it shall keep thee. And when thou awakest, it shall talk with thee. For the commandment is a lamp, and the law is light, and reproofs of instructions are the way of life." So, as true beloved children of God, or beloved children of our Heavenly Father, we need to be followers of God. Let's go back to Ephesians chapter 5, verse 1. And I'll read it once more. Ephesians chapter 5, verse 1 says, "Be ye therefore followers of God, as dear children, and walk in love, as Christ also has loved us, and hath given himself for us an offering and a sacrifice to God for a sweet-smelling savor." Now, here we can see that God is commanding his children to be followers of God. And this word translated as followers is very interesting the way God uses it in the Bible. So I'm going to take a look at a few places where this word is used. I start in 1 Corinthians chapter 4, and I want to read verses 14 to 16. 1 Corinthians chapter 4, verse 14 says, "I write not these things to shame you, but as my beloved sons, I warn you. For though you have 10,000 instructors in Christ, yet ye have not many fathers. For in Christ Jesus I have begotten you through the gospel. Wherefore I beseech you, be ye followers of me." So here the Apostle Paul is typifying God the Father speaking to his children who have been begotten by the gospel. This is why verse 16 ends with the admonishment to be followers of him. But historically, Paul was speaking as if though he was referring to himself when he said, "Be ye followers of me." So let's take a look at that, why that would be. Let's turn back to 1 Corinthians chapter 11. I want to read verse 1. 1 Corinthians 11, 1 says, "Be ye followers of me, even as I also am of Christ." In other words, when the true children of God are followers of God through obedience of his word, then we're leading by example. Okay? And God has Paul write this verse this way in order that the true believer, or every true believer who Paul typifies, can reflect on that statement and ask the question, can I say to someone, be a follower of me the way I myself follow Christ? Okay? And this isn't talking about living a sinless life, because we know that's not possible in the flesh, but it is talking about our priorities in life. It's just talking about the fact that we can't serve two masters. I want to take a look at Matthew chapter 6, verse 24. Matthew chapter 6, verse 24, there we read, "No man can serve two masters, for either he will hate the one and love the other, or else he will hold to the one and despise the other. Ye cannot serve God and mammon." So this passage is not saying that one should not serve two masters. It's saying one cannot serve two masters. In other words, it's impossible to serve two masters. Okay? And this word master is the word Lord. It's not possible to serve two lords. And I remember a statement that I heard somewhere that it's pretty relevant to what this passage is saying. It says, if God is not Lord of all, then he is not Lord at all. And God uses the word mammon in this passage to typify the unrighteousness of this material world. Let's take a look at Luke 16, verse 9. Luke 16, 9 says, "And I say unto you, make ye to yourselves the friends of mammon of unrighteousness, that, when ye fail, they may receive you into everlasting habitations." Now, this passage is not referring to the righteous children of God, but to the unrighteous who thought they were righteous. So we can see just how important our own personal walk with the Lord is because of the statement that God has Paul make in saying, "Be ye followers of me, as I also am of Christ." And this is what each one of us should be able to strive to be able to declare. Let's turn back to Ephesians chapter 5, verse 1. And I'll read it once more. Ephesians chapter 5, verse 1. "Be ye therefore followers of God as dear children, and walk in love, as Christ hath also loved us, and hath given himself for us an offering and a sacrifice to God for a sweet-smelling savor." So we've already established that to be a follower of God as dear children is to be obedient to his word, just as a child is to be obedient to the word of their father and their mother. And then verse 2 continues by saying, "and walk in love." And this word walk is Strong's G4043, and it's pretty much translated as walk. And when we begin looking up this word, we can see that it's used in a context of a person literally walking from one place to another, but it's also used in the sense of obedience. I want to take a look at a few examples. Let's turn to the book of Mark, and I want to read the first five verses of Mark chapter 7. We're going to read Mark 7, verses 1 to 5. Verse 1 says, "Then came together unto him the Pharisees and certain of the scribes, which came from Jerusalem. And when they saw some of his disciples eat bread with defiled, that is to say, with unwashing hands, they found fault. For the Pharisees and all the Jews, except they wash their hands oft, eat not, holding the tradition of the elders. And when they came from the market, except they wash, they ate not. And many other things there be, which they have received to hold, as the washing of cups and pots, brazen vessels, and of tables. Then the Pharisees and scribes asked him, Why walk not thy disciples according to the tradition of the elders, but eat bread with unwashing hands? As we can see, the word walk here takes on the meaning of obedience. Here they were accused of not obeying the traditions that the elders had established. They didn't walk according to, meaning they didn't obey or follow after the traditions of the elders. Let's take a look at another example, Romans chapter 6, verse 4. In Romans chapter 6, verse 4, we read, "Therefore we are buried with him by baptism into death, that, like as Christ was raised up from the dead by the glory of the Father, even so we should walk in newness of life." The true children of God are to no longer walk according to the ways of the old sinful man, but according to the new man, which was born from the dead. And we do this by walking in obedience to the word of God. Let's take a look at Romans chapter 8. I want to read verses 1 to 4. Romans chapter 8, verse 1 says, "There is therefore now no condemnation to them which are in Christ Jesus, who walk not after the flesh, but after the Spirit." Or we could say, walk after the Spirit. "For the law of the Spirit of life in Christ Jesus hath made me free from the law of sin and death. For what the law could not do, in that it was weak through the flesh, God sending his own Son in the likeness of sinful flesh, and for sin, condemned sin in the flesh, that the righteousness of the law might be fulfilled in us, who walk not after the flesh, but after the Spirit." Again, we could understand that to say, but walk after the Spirit. So the true children of God walk after the Spirit of God within us. That means that we submit to the authority of the Spirit of God within us through the guidance of the Word of God. And this is what it means to walk. But if you recall, Ephesians 5:1 said to walk in love. And how does the Bible define love? It defines it not just as obedience, but as obedience to the Word of God. Let's take a look at Deuteronomy chapter 11, verse 22. Deuteronomy 11:22 says, "For if you diligently keep all the commandments which I command you to do them, to love Jehovah your God, to walk in all his ways, and to cleave unto him." So here we can see that walking in his ways are synonymous with loving God, which is synonymous with keeping all the commandments of God. Let's also take a look at Deuteronomy 19:9. Deuteronomy 19, verse 9 says, "If thou shalt keep all these commandments to do them, which I command thee this day, to love Jehovah thy God, and to walk ever in his ways, then shalt thou add three cities more for thee besides these three." Let's also take a look at Joshua 22, 5. Joshua 22, 5. There we read, "But take diligent heed to do the commandment and the law, which Moses, the servant of Jehovah, charged you, to love Jehovah your God, and to walk in all his ways, and to keep his commandments, and to cleave unto him, and to serve him with all your heart and all your soul." And there's many similar passages that link our love for God with walking in obedience to his commandments. And this is what it means to be a follower of God, and to walk in love. Okay, let's go ahead and turn back to Ephesians chapter 5. I'll read verses 1 and 2 again. Ephesians chapter 5, verse 1. Be ye therefore followers of God as dear children, and walk in love, which means to obey the commandments of God. As Christ also hath loved us, and hath given himself for us an offering and a sacrifice for a sweet-smelling savor. So, since our love is demonstrated by our obedience to the law of God, well, God himself sets forth the example for us to follow as he, in the person of Jesus Christ, loves us by being obedient to the law of God himself. But this verse is not speaking of general obedience on behalf of Christ to his own word, but it's focusing on a specific aspect

sins. Okay, and the reason for this is because God has placed himself in subjection to his own law, which of course is the word of God. And we can read that in Psalm 138, verse 2. Let's take a look at that. Psalm 138, verse 2. There we read, I will worship toward thy holy temple and praise thy name for thy loving kindness and for thy truth, for thou hast magnified thy word above all thy name. And so Christ's love toward us is synonymous with obedience to the law, which required death for sin. And since God came to redeem us from the curse of the law by becoming sin for us, then he had to be obedient to the same law which condemned us to death, and he had to die himself. Now, let's take a look at two passages that talk about this. Let's turn to the book of Hebrews chapter 5, and I want to read verses 8 to 9. Hebrews chapter 5, verse 8, there we read, though he were a son, yet learned he obedience by the things which he suffered. And being made perfect, he became the author of eternal salvation unto all that obey him. Let's also take a look at Philippians chapter 2. I want to read verses 5 to 8. Philippians chapter 2, verse 5. There we read, let this mind be in you, which was also in Christ Jesus, who, being in the form of God, thought it not robbery to be equal with God, but made himself of no reputation, and took upon him the form of a servant, and was made in the likeness of men. And being found in fashion as a man, he humbled himself, and became obedient unto death, even the death of the cross. And again, becoming obedient unto death means that he became obedient to the law, which required death for sin. I'll just turn back to Ephesians chapter 5 and continue with verse 2. Ephesians 5, verse 2. And walk in love. Again, this means to obey the commandments the law of God, as Christ also hath loved us. Meaning, as Christ also became obedient to the commandments or the law of God and died for sins on our behalf. The next part of the verse says, and hath given himself for us an offering and a sacrifice to God for a sweet-smelling savor. And this part of this verse confirms for us that we're understanding how Christ loved us by giving himself as an offering and as a sacrifice to God, who is the righteous judge of this world. And this language is pointing us back to the Old Testament, where the law of God required sacrifices and offerings in order to atone for sins. Let's take a look in Leviticus chapter 4. I want to read verses 27 to 31. Leviticus chapter 4, verse 27 says, if any one of the common people sin through ignorance, while he doeth somewhat against any of the commandments of Jehovah concerning things which ought not to be done, and be guilty, or if his sin which he hath sinned come to his knowledge, then he shall bring his offering, a kid of the goats, a female without blemish, for his sin which he hath sinned. And he shall lay his hand upon the head of the sin offering, and slay the sin offering in the place of the burnt offering. And the priest shall take the blood thereof with his finger, and put it upon the horns of the altar of burnt offering, and shall pour out all of the blood thereof at the bottom of the altar. And he shall take away all the fat thereof, as the fat is taken away from off the sacrifice of the peace offerings. And the priest shall burn it upon the altar for a sweet savor unto Jehovah. And the priest shall make an atonement for him, and it shall be forgiven him. In this passage, we can see what took place all throughout the Old Testament period for the nation of Israel whenever they sinned against God. The sinner brought an offering which had to be sacrificed and was burned on the altar by the high priest for a sweet smelling savor unto God. And this process, we read, was the requirement that God had placed in order to make atonement for the persons that sinned. And this was done to forgive them of the sin which they committed. But since God revealed to us in the New Testament that none of these offerings and sacrifices ever did anything to actually take away sin,
That can only mean that these people who sinned against God,

0: were all along still in their sins. But how can we be sure? Well, because that's what God reveals to us in Hebrews chapter 10, verse 4. Let's take a look at that. Hebrews chapter 10, verse 4. There we read, "For it is not possible that the blood of bulls and goats should take away sin." Also, let's skip down and read verse 11. Hebrews chapter 10, verse 11 says, "And every priest standeth daily, ministering, and offering oftentimes the same sacrifices, which can never take away sins." So, when we seek to harmonize all this information, we can see that insofar as atonement for sin was concerned, that everything that the nation of Israel was commanded to do for sins only served as a shadow or a figure of the only one who could ever have actually died to take away the sins of another. And that person was, of course, Jesus Christ. And this is what the language of Ephesians 5, verse 2 helps us to see. By God referring to Christ the same way he referred to the Old Testament sacrifices and offerings and sweet-smelling savors. And Christ was the one who all of those figures pointed to. He was the reality of all the signs that we read about in the Old Testament. I want to continue with verse 3 of Ephesians 5. Let's go ahead and turn back there. Ephesians chapter 5, verse 3 says, "But fornication and all uncleanness or covetousness, let it not once be named among you, as becometh saints." And now God continues along the same train of thought as he did in chapter 4, commanding and warning those in the churches who identify as saints, who identify as children of God. And let me explain for a moment what has made passages like Ephesians chapter 4 and so far the beginning of chapter 5 be so confusing to the casual reader or to the reader who doesn't understand the difference between the two types of people that were in the churches during the church age. Both, we know, identified as children of God, but only few were. Both identified as saints, but again, only few were. So when God makes declarations like the one we just read here in verse 3, he's not addressing the true believers, but he's addressing also all those who named the name of Christ, meaning all those who claimed to be truly saved. And we can read that if we turn to 2 Timothy chapter 2, verse 19. Let's take a look at that. 2 Timothy 2:19. There we read, "Nevertheless, the foundation of God standeth sure, having this seal, the Lord knoweth them that are his, and that everyone that nameth the name of Christ depart from iniquity." In other words, even though God knows who are his beloved children, many who believe they are and are actually not, or as verse 3 puts it, many who believe that they're among the saints of God are actually not. But even still, if they name the name of Christ, meaning if they believe that they're a true child of God or a saint, then God is telling them here to depart from iniquity. And that's what verse 3 of Ephesians 5 is getting back into. Let's turn back there. Ephesians 5, verse 3. There we read, "But fornication and all uncleanness or covetousness, let it not once be named among you, as becometh saints." In other words, if you claim to be a saint of God, then you must live your life accordingly. In other words, your life must reflect your claim. Because all of the following sins that God lists here that can manifest themselves in the life of the sinful flesh of any human being, whether you're saved or unsaved, but the true saints, which have truly been set free from the bondage of sin, the Bible tells us that they walk not after the sin of the flesh anymore, but after the Spirit of God within them, which gives them the earnest desire to do the will of God. Okay, the true saints know what they need to do in order to weary the flesh so that the flesh does not get the upper hand in our lives. Okay, but those who only profess to be saints are still in bondage to sin, and as a result, while they may be able to live in accordance with the instructions that we're reading here, their blessings for doing so are only earthly blessings because they're still under the wrath of God. But nevertheless, God still commands that everyone who names the name of Christ depart from sin. That's what the next few verses here have to do with, the sins of the flesh. Let's take a look at a similar passage. I want to turn to 1 Thessalonians chapter 4, and I want to read verses 1 to 7. 1 Thessalonians chapter 4, verse 1 says, "Furthermore, then we beseech you, brethren," and the word brethren doesn't always refer to a saved individual, but can refer to those who are identifying as being saved individuals, but are also not saved. "Furthermore, then, we beseech you, brethren, and exhort you by the Lord Jesus, that you have received of us how ye ought to walk and to please God, so you would abound more and more. For you know what commandments we gave you by the Lord Jesus. For this is the will of God, even your sanctification, that ye should abstain from fornication, that every one of you should know how to possess his vessel in sanctification and honor, not in the lust of concupiscence, even as the Gentiles which know not God, that no man go beyond and defraud his brother in any matter, because that the Lord is the avenger of all such. And as we also have forewarned you and testified, for God hath not called us unto uncleanness, but unto holiness." When we read of the grievous warnings given to those churches, we understand that it was because of the two types of people within the church who both identified as the children of God, because the new nature of a true child of God was one of obedience. Not perfect obedience in the flesh, but still obedience. We had the desire to do the will of God. And if we turn back to Ephesians chapter 5, we can read in verse 3 again and into verse 4 about all the sins of the flesh that God expects to be put away from the born-again child of God, as well as the one who professes to be a child of God. I'll read it once more. Ephesians chapter 5, verses 3 to 4. There we read, "But fornication and all uncleanness or covetousness, let it not once be named among you as becometh saints, neither filthiness, nor foolish talking, nor jesting, which are not convenient, but rather giving of thanks." This word translated as "not convenient" is also translated as "fitting." So what verse 4 is saying can be also understood as which things are not fitting for anyone who identifies as a child of God to do. Then it mentions that the one thing that is fitting to do, and that is to give thanks. And the word, or the phrase "giving of thanks" is translated mostly as thanksgiving. And I'd like you to turn to 2 Corinthians chapter 4, because there we find the same word used in the context of a short chapter here. 2 Corinthians chapter 4. And what I like to do is I want to read the whole chapter in order to understand the setting where the same word thanksgiving is found. And again, notice the similarity between this passage and the one that we've gone over so far in Ephesians chapter 4 and 5. So here, 2 Corinthians chapter 4, I'm going to read verses 1 to 18. There we read, "Therefore, seeing we have this ministry and have received mercy, we faint not. But we have renounced the hidden things of dishonesty, not walking in craftiness, nor handling the word of God deceitfully, but by manifestation of the truth, commending ourselves to every man's conscience in the sight of God. But if our gospel be hid, it is hid to them that are lost, in whom the God of this world hath blinded the minds of them which believe not, lest the light of the glorious gospel of Christ, who is the image of God, should shine unto them. For we preach not ourselves, but Christ Jesus the Lord, and ourselves your servants for Jesus' sake. For God, who commanded the light to shine out of darkness, hath shined in our hearts, to give the light of the knowledge of the glory of God in the face of Jesus Christ. But we have this treasure in earthen vessels, that the excellency of the power may be of God and not of us. We are troubled on every side, yet not distressed. We are perplexed, but not in despair, persecuted, but not forsaken, cast down, but not destroyed, always bearing about in the body the dying of the Lord Jesus, that the life also of Jesus might be made manifest in our body. For we which live are always delivered unto death for Jesus' sake, that the life of Jesus might be made manifest in our mortal flesh. So then death worketh in us, but life in you. We having the same spirit of faith, according as it is written, I believed, therefore I have spoken. We also believe, and therefore speak. knowing that he which raised up the Lord Jesus shall raise up us also by Jesus, and shall present us with you. For all things are for your sakes." In other words, during the day of salvation, everything that a child of God suffered in this world for the sake of the gospel was for the sake of the elect of God. Let's continue. "That the abundant grace might, through the thanksgiving of many." And the thanksgiving of many is referring to everything that we just read that the people of God went through to get the gospel out into the world. The self-sacrifice that the people of God went through was done with a thankful heart, because it was done with the great hope that God would save those who have heard the gospel, or those who would hear the gospel according to his will. Let's continue. "That the abundant grace might, through the thanksgiving of many, redound to the glory of God, for which cause we faint not. But though our outward man perish, yet the inward man is renewed day by day. For our light affliction, which is but for a moment, worketh for us a far more exceeding and eternal weight of glory." You see how everything that God described in this chapter, that the children of God go through in this world for the sake of the gospel, like being cast down, perplexed, persecuted, troubled on every side, and always being delivered unto death, are considered by God to be a light affliction. And not only that, but it's also considered to endure only for a moment. So you see how when God puts things in perspective for us, that we can see the bigger picture. Okay, we look at things in the aspect of times. So a lifetime for us, because we're finite people, is a very long time. But how long is a lifetime compared to eternity? Or how about everyone's lifetime since the world began? How long is that compared to eternity? Again, do you see how God put things in perspective for us? You know, when he does this, we all of a sudden don't have a problem dying daily for the sake of the Lord Jesus, because we know that our light affliction is, in fact, but for a moment when we compare it to eternity. Let's continue with verse 18. "While we look not at the things which are seen, but at the things which are not seen. For the things which are seen are temporal, but the things which are not seen are eternal." So let's go ahead and turn back to Ephesians chapter 5, and I'm going to go ahead and read from verse 3 to verse 5. Ephesians chapter 5, verse 3 says, "But fornication and all uncleanness or covetousness, let it not once be named among you as becometh saints, neither filthiness, nor foolish talking, nor jesting, which are not convenient, but rather giving of thanks. For this ye know, that nor whoremonger, nor unclean person, nor covetous man, who is an idolater, hath any inheritance in the kingdom of Christ and of God." Again, we have to keep in mind that not only does this apply to the heathen of the world, but also to the churches during the church age who outwardly identified as children of God, yet never were saved. A self-professed Christian is just as guilty of all these sinful attributes listed here as one who openly rejects God. And that's because this is the spiritual condition of unsaved man that God is describing here. But because God is not addressing the world specifically here, but rather those in the churches, this warning is much more serious, because all those in the churches were typically there because they wanted to identify as a child of God. And so when we look up the word whoremonger, we see that it's Strong's G4205, and this word is translated as fornicator. And when God uses this word in conjunction with professed children of God, well, let's turn to 1 Corinthians chapter 5, and I want to read verses 9 to 11. This will help us understand. 1 Corinthians chapter 5, verse 9 says, "I write unto you in an epistle not to accompany with fornicators, yet not altogether with the fornicators of this world, or with the covetous, or with extortioners, or with idolaters." And these are basically the same descriptions that we read back in Ephesians 5:5. "For then you must needs to go out of the world. But now I have written unto you not to keep company, if any man is called a brother, be a fornicator, or a covetous, or an idolater, or railer, or a drunkard, or an extortioner, with such and one know not to eat." And this helps us to confirm that the warning in Ephesians 5:5 was specifically for those in the churches. for those who name the name of Christ, yet don't depart from iniquity. It's these who the Bible declares don't have any inheritance in the kingdom of Christ and of God. And Christ warned them of this. Let's take a look at Matthew chapter 7. I want to read verses 21 to 23. Matthew chapter 7, verse 21. There we read. Not everyone that saith unto me, Lord, Lord, shall enter into the kingdom of God, to the kingdom of heaven, but he that doeth the will of my Father which is in heaven. Many will say unto me in that day, Lord, Lord, have we not prophesied in thy name, and in thy name have cast out devils, and in thy name done many wonderful works? And then I will profess unto them, I never knew you. Depart from me, ye that work iniquity. So does this sound like the heathen of the world who openly reject God? Or does this sound like those who honestly believed that they were truly saved and lived in a manner which they believed to be pleasing to the Lord? Okay, and we can see here that everything that they did in the name of Christ. Yet in the end, Christ tells them that he never knew them. He calls them workers of iniquity, and he tells them to depart. This means that their good works never had any spiritual or eternal significance. And God also warned the churches of this in the next passage. Let's take a look in Romans chapter 11. I want to read verses 20 to 22. Romans chapter 11, verse 20 says, well, because of unbelief, they, meaning the nation of Israel, were broken off, and thou standest by faith, meaning by Christ, as Christ is the one who established the New Testament churches. Be not high-minded, but fear. And fear is referring, again, to obedience to the commandments of God. Verse 21, for if God spared not the natural branches, again, meaning the nation of Israel, take heed lest he also spare not thee, meaning the New Testament churches. And as we know, God also didn't spare them. Verse 22, behold therefore the goodness and severity of God on them which fell, meaning the nation of Israel, severity, but toward thee, meaning the newly established churches of the world, goodness, if, and here's the condition, if thou continue in his goodness. And now here's the consequence. Otherwise, thou shalt also be cut off. And we know that the churches of the world were also cut off from the goodness of God when he brought them into the great tribulation and condemned them. And these are the people that Ephesians 5:5 is speaking of. Those who outwardly appeared to be child of God, but spiritually they never had any inheritance in the kingdom of God. I'd like to conclude by reading verses 6 and 7 of Ephesians chapter 5, because it says the same thing that we just went over in 1 Corinthians 5. Actually, let's read it from verse 3 to verse 7. Ephesians chapter 5. We'll start with verse 3. There we read. But fornication and all uncleanness or covetousness, let it not once be named among you, as becometh saints, neither filthiness, nor foolish talking, nor jesting, which are not convenient, but rather giving of thanks. For this ye know, that no whoremonger, nor unclean person, nor covetous man, who is an idolater, hath any inheritance in the kingdom of Christ and of God. Let no man deceive you with vain words. For because of these things cometh the wrath of God upon the children of disobedience. Be not ye therefore partakers with them. Be not partakers with those who claim the name of Christ or call themselves a brother, yet they continue to live according to the flesh. Because of these things, the wrath of God came upon them during the church age and is upon them still, along with the whole world. And so we don't want to be partakers with them. Let's close with a word of prayer. Dear gracious and heavenly Father, we come to give you thanks again, Lord. And we're grateful, Father, for all that you do. We're grateful, Father, for your word, for guiding us through your word, Father, and for giving us instruction and wisdom, Father. And we pray, God, that you continue to bless the hearing of your word, Lord, throughout the rest of this day. In Jesus' name we pray. Amen.
1: 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Until next time, may the Lord's perfect will be done.

0: Welcome to eBible Fellowship's Bible Study. In this series of Bible studies, we'll be taking a closer look at the Bible's evidence for the completion of the prolonged judgment day and the end of the world occurring in the year 2033. And now here's your host and Bible teacher, Chris McCann.
1: Hello and welcome to eBible Fellowship's Bible study in the book of Jonah. This is study number 9 in Jonah chapter 3. And it's part of the ongoing series of studies that is looking at the biblical evidence for the end in the year 2033. Last time I finished, or by that the time that study ended, talking about Satan's activity in the church. And before that, I mentioned how with Israel, who was God's outward representative for, many, many centuries of the Old Testament, that Satan could move his forces, the fellow demons. And we especially see this at the time of Christ. When Christ was born and entered into the world, he was casting out devils, many, many places. And that's because if here is God in the flesh, but you call all demons from anywhere in the world, all the unsaved people out there in the nations where the gospel wasn't, you don't have to worry about them. You only have to worry about the gospel. It's the gospel that's the problem in the day of salvation, because the gospel can deliver. It can take the sinner out of the darkness, the kingdom of darkness, Satan's kingdom, where he is Lord, and translate the person into the kingdom of light. And now Satan has lost the subject. He wanted to keep everyone. He wanted to oppose God. But if there's no gospel, it's the word. Romans 10:17 tells us faith comes by hearing, hearing by the word of God. If there's no word, no gospel in some Pacific island, you don't really need to have demonic activity to have a demon again. A demon is simply the fallen angels who, now they're evil, and so they can be called demons or devils, and casting out devils would be these spirit creatures, because angels were created good to be spirit creatures. And they're still spirit creatures, but now they're evil. And so the Bible can call them a devil. And so they would center on Israel. And actually, throughout the whole history of Israel, that's where the main focus of Satan would be. That's where the Bible was centered. God was not sending, evangelizing the earth. He was not sending Jews to all the various cities. Jonah was not one of many missionaries of Israel sent with the gospel. No, he was the only missionary of Israel, and not even Israel didn't send him. It was God himself who sent Jonah, and Jonah didn't want to go because it was so out of the ordinary, so contrary to what was the custom, the way God had worked. God, he built up Israel. Israel was the main focus, but with Jonah, go outside the land of Israel to Nineveh. And we find that Nineveh was, and this is at a time when Satan is loosed. He's not bound until the cross in 33 AD. And he's loosed. He has great power and authority over the unsaved of the nations when he's loosed. But he seemed to be unable to do anything in Nineveh. And that's because the working of Satan is primarily through men. He operates in them. He gets them embedded into the religious system. They become the Levites, the priests, the chief priests, the scribes, the Pharisees, the Sadducees. They become the high priest of Israel. And now they have the power. They have the authority. And as is the case with the Lord Jesus Christ, when the truth seeks to present itself and show itself as Christ is the essence of truth in himself, then they fight against it. And after the Lord Jesus went up into heaven, the apostles would preach in the temple, preach in the synagogues, and we see the resistance. They would be arrested. They would be brought before councils and so forth. No, you cannot bring that gospel in this land, because this is basically under Satan's authority as he was operating his emissaries. And I mentioned it was the same thing in the churches at the time of the end of the church age. When God sent Jonah to Nineveh, well, now, yes, the people of Nineveh are unsaved, but they haven't been prepared to resist. They haven't been prepared to, counter the presentation of the Word of God, to oppose it, to reject it, as is the case in Israel. And so here comes Jonah. Here comes Jonah, and the Word is very powerful. That's what the Bible tells us concerning the Word of God, Hebrews 4:12. It's quick, it's living and powerful, sharper than a two-edged sword. And the Word comes into a city that Satan has basically, maybe we can understand it this way, left unguarded. He's left unguarded, thinking, well, that'll never happen. And God hasn't done it with other prophets. But historically, on that one occasion, it wasn't that God was trying to surprise Satan. No, God is setting up a historical parable, an occasion in the history of Israel that will paint a picture of what he intends to do at the end of the church age. And again, it was a duplicate situation, except far greater, because the church in numbers, about 2 billion compared to maybe a couple million within Israel. So you can see the tremendous expansion, the far greater occasion it is at the end of the church age. And Satan did the same thing, concentrated the devils in the churches. They don't come where you can recognize them, the horns and a pitchfork. No, the 2 Corinthians 11, and let me read this again. It says in 2 Corinthians 11, verse 13, "For such are false apostles, deceitful workers, transforming themselves into the apostles of Christ. And no marvel, for Satan himself is transformed into an angel of light. Therefore, it is no great thing if his ministers also be transformed as the ministers of righteousness, whose end shall be according to their works." His ministers, not God's ministers, Satan's ministers. They're Christian ministers. They're in pulpits, and they have no problem opening the Bible, reading and teaching from the Bible, and proclaiming things from the Bible. That's their job. That's their task as ministers of Satan. Satan has no problem in taking the Word of God into his mouth. Hath God said, speaking to Adam and Eve, and then he will put a little twist on what God has said. He spoke directly with the Lord Jesus Christ. It is written. He quoted scripture to Christ, twisting it in the period of Jesus's 40-day temptation in the wilderness. And so Satan's emissaries, his ministers, are in the pulpits in great numbers at the time of the end of the church age. They have risen through the ranks. They know how to do the work. They, especially if you have a natural-minded chief priest of Israel or high priest, he's going to set up others of like mind, other natural-minded individuals, to, man the various committees, and they're in power during his time as high priest. If you have a pope who's a natural-minded man, and most of the popes, if not all, were, then they will set up bishops and so forth, who are natural-minded men, and so on. The authority structure, top to bottom, rarely would include an elect. Now, of course, during the church age, there could be individual pastors, and what would happen is things like the Reformation, where the church would be so corrupt, so apostate, due to the infiltration of Satan's ministers rather than God's ministers, that the elect would finally say, no, we've had enough, we can't, you're going too contrary to the word of God, we must reform, we must protest. And so the Protestant people came out, formed their churches, and what does Satan do? Well, yeah, for a time you have faithful congregation here, faithful congregation there, but same process. Just will take a little time, and he'll move within individuals raised in those congregations, young men who will go to seminary, never saved, natural-minded, and due to the partial understanding of the truth of the Word of God, they would think, being baptized as a young man and so forth, that the grace has somehow been imputed, and these misunderstandings would result in the same problem the Catholic Church experienced, but now it's in the Baptist, it's in the Lutheran, it's in the Presbyterian, it's in whatever, all churches. And at the time of the end, the church world power, just full of natural-minded people. God even tells us in Revelation 13, when the image of the beast is set up, and the beast is Satan, and the image, really, it became the church that took on the image of the beast spiritually. And in order to buy and sell, and in the Bible, the figure of buying and selling has to do with dealing in the gospel or proclaiming the gospel. We're like merchantmen, as God likens himself in Isaiah 55. Ho, come ye and buy and buy wine and milk and without price, because we freely receive, we freely give. But still, God likens himself to a merchantman, and we buy and sell when we're sharing the gospel. In Revelation 13, it says in verse 17, once this image is set up, Satan's been loosed. He's come against the camp of the saints. He's entered into the church. The church age is over. The Spirit of Christ has departed. And now, Revelation 13, verse 17, and that no man might buy or sell, save he that had the mark or the name of the beast or the number of his name. No man can preach the true gospel in the church. At the end of the church, it's done. It's done. If you preach the true gospel, you'll empty out your church. You'll empty it out. And actually, the only way to preach the true gospel is to have the Spirit of God with you. If the Spirit is departed from the church, you cannot preach the true gospel anyway. Even if you have right doctrine and you're preaching right doctrine, you're no longer preaching the true gospel, because you can't preach the truth if you're going against the truth. And the truth of the Bible says you have to get out of the church. You had to leave the church. You cannot stay within the church. And that has to do with these reasons. With these reasons, that God has ended the church age like he ended Israel, to send forth the gospel to the Gentiles and establish the church age. So he ended the church age to send forth the gospel to the nations. To the nations. No more establishing corporate bodies. That's it. But again, at the end of the church, Satan concentrated his forces within the congregations, and he successfully blocked. He blocked salvation of souls. And but you see, God is all wise, and God knew what he was going to do. And so, at the time when this has happened in the church, you have fowls of the air, emissaries of Satan filling every pulpit. And at that time, what does God command his people to do? Depart out of the midst. Let those in Judea, figure of the church, let those in Judea flee to the mountains. Get out. Get out. go to the world. Go to the world. And out there in the world, the latter rain is falling, and I'm saving a great multitude. And so the people of God go out into the world, and also God's operating through the electronic medium, and the electronic medium does not have to be, you do not have to listen to it in a gathering of people. You do not have to listen to, you know, individuals and in that gathering in a church, the fowls of the air again descend and are present, but God just works in a few, his elect, and they pull their resources, like with Family Radio at the time of Mr. Camping, and he operates in Mr. Camping and opens his eyes and makes him diligently faithful and desirous to be faithful as possible. And the Lord gives him the opportunity, the desire to study, the opportunity to do so full time. And it's at the time he's taken the seals off the Bible, and much truth comes forth out of the Bible, and he declares it. And it's like, you know,

0: and to stop, especially when the great multitude is in China, it's in Vietnam, it's in Cambodia, it's in India, it's in the Middle East and Muslim lands and Muslim countries in Africa and all over the world, where the church presence is very small, if at all. And so, again, just like with Nineveh, Satan was unprepared. Unprepared. It takes a while, you know, to put in someone's mind, and they have to go through school, seminary, and then to get to positions of power. So you can stop these things, and just not enough time. The latter rain was only about 17 years. It's actually a plus that it was a short period of time, because in long periods of time, Satan has much more ability to, you know, activate forces and respond. Okay, so that explains how God saves this great multitude and the location and why. It can't be in the church. The prophet is without honor in his own country. Christ is that prophet. No honor. No honor. Israel, no honor to Christ in both of his comings. A second time, of course, he came spiritually. And so God's plan, tear down the walls like in Jericho, at the sound of the Jubilee, the walls come down. No more salvation in Israel. Send salvation to the Gentiles. And that's what the Apostle Paul says in Acts 28, which is also picturing the end of the church. And we can read this on two levels. It has a dual meaning. In Acts 28, when the Jews have come to Paul, who has been carried to Rome, and he was carried on a ship, and the ship was shipwrecked, pointing to the end of the church, the end of the church age. And so he preached to the Jews in Rome. And then it says in Acts 28, verse 25, and when they agreed not among themselves, they departed. After that, Paul had spoken one word, well spake the Holy Ghost by Esaias the prophet unto our fathers, saying, go unto this people, and say, hearing ye shall hear, and shall not understand, and seeing ye shall see, and not perceive. For the heart of this people is waxed gross, and their ears are dull of hearing, and their eyes have they closed, lest they should see with their eyes, and hear with their ears, and understand with their heart, and should be converted, and I should heal them. Be it known therefore unto you, that the salvation of God is sent unto the Gentiles, and that they will hear it. You see, not in Israel. Not in Israel. It's going to the Gentiles. And yes, historically, this has to do with the church age. Spiritually, shipwreck. Spiritually, he's in Rome. Rome's outside of Israel, just like Nineveh's outside of Israel. It's where the latter rain will fall. And Paul has his own hired house. It's not a house related to Israel. It's not a synagogue, his own hired house. It is the elect operating outside the church to bring the gospel to the Gentiles as well, to the Gentiles of the world that are not in churches and congregations. Okay, well, when we get together in our next study, we're going to look more at the language of the second time and see how the second time is always better and greater than the first.
1: 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Until our next Bible study, may the Lord's perfect will be done.

0: We welcome you to eBible Fellowship's Bible Reading Program. We read in 2 Timothy 3, verse 16, "All Scripture is given by inspiration of God and is profitable for doctrine, for reproof, for correction, for instruction in righteousness." Now, let's begin our Bible Reading Program.
1: Micah chapter 7. Woe is me, for I am as when they have gathered the summer fruits, as the grape gleanings of the vintage. There is no cluster to eat. My soul desired the first ripe fruit. The good man is perished out of the earth, and there is none upright among men. They all lie in wait for blood. They hunt every man his brother with a net. That they may do evil with both hands earnestly, the prince asketh, and the judge asketh for a reward, and the great man, he uttereth his mischievous desire, so they wrap it up. The best of them is as a briar. The most upright is sharper than a thorn hedge. The day of thy watchman and thy visitation cometh. Now shall be their perplexity. Trust ye not in a friend. Put ye not confidence in a guide. Keep the doors of thy mouth from her that lieth in thy bosom. For the son dishonoreth the

father, the daughter riseth up against her mother, the daughter-in-law against her mother-in-law. A man's enemies are the men of his own house. Therefore I will look unto Jehovah. I will wait for the God of my salvation. My God will hear me. Rejoice not against me, O mine enemy. When I fall, I shall arise. When I sit in darkness, Jehovah shall be a light unto me. I will bear the indignation of Jehovah, because I have sinned against him, until he plead my cause and execute judgment for me. He will bring me forth to the light, and I shall behold his righteousness. Then she that is mine enemy shall see it, and shame shall cover her which said unto me, Where is Jehovah thy God? Mine eyes shall behold her. Now shall she be trodden down as the mire of the streets. In the day that thy walls are to be built, in that day shall the decree be far removed. In that day also he shall come even to thee from Assyria, and from the fortified cities, and from the fortress even to the river, and from sea to sea, and from mountain to mountain. Notwithstanding the land shall be desolate because of them that dwell therein, for the fruit of their doings. Feed thy people with thy rod, the flock of thine heritage, which dwell solitarily in the wood, in the midst of Carmel. Let them feed in Bashan and Gilead, as in the days of old. According to the days of thy coming out of the land of Egypt, will I show unto him marvelous things. The nations shall see and be confounded at all their might. They shall lay their hand upon their mouth, their ears shall be deaf. They shall lick the dust like a serpent. They shall move out of their holes like worms of the earth. They shall be afraid of Jehovah our God, and shall fear because of thee. Who is a God like unto thee, that pardoneth iniquity, and passeth by the transgression of the remnant of his heritage? He retaineth not his anger for ever, because he delighteth in mercy. He will turn again. He will have compassion upon us. He will subdue our iniquities, and thou wilt cast all their sins into the depths of the sea. Thou wilt perform the truth to Jacob, and the mercy to Abraham, which thou hast sworn unto our fathers from the days of old.

Nahum 1. The Burden of Nineveh, the Book of the Vision of Nahum the Elkoshite. God is jealous, and Jehovah revengeth. Jehovah revengeth and is furious. Jehovah will take vengeance on his adversaries, and he reserveth wrath for his enemies. Jehovah is slow to anger and great in power, and will not at all acquit the wicked. Jehovah hath his way in the whirlwind and in the storm, and the clouds are the dust of his feet. He rebuketh the sea and maketh it dry, and drieth up all the rivers. Bashan languisheth, and Carmel and the flower of Lebanon languisheth. The mountains quake at him, and the hills melt, and the earth is burned at his presence, yea, the world and all that dwell therein. Who can stand before his indignation, and who can abide in the fierceness of his anger? His fury is poured out like fire, and the rocks are thrown down by him. Jehovah is good, a stronghold in the day of trouble, and he knoweth them that trust in him. But with an overrunning flood he will make an utter end of the place thereof, and darkness shall pursue his enemies. What do ye imagine against Jehovah? He will make an utter end. Affliction shall not rise up the second time. For while they be folded together as thorns, and while they are drunken as drunkards, they shall be devoured as stubble, fully dry. There is one come out of thee that imagineth evil against Jehovah, a wicked counselor. Thus saith Jehovah, though they be quiet and likewise many, yet thus shall they be cut down when he shall pass through. Though I have afflicted thee, I will afflict thee no more. For now will I break his yoke from off thee, and will burst thy bonds in sunder. And Jehovah hath given a commandment concerning thee, that no more of thy name be sown out of the house of thy gods will I cut off the graven image and the molten image. I will make thy grave, for thou art vile. Behold upon the mountains the feet of him that bringeth good tidings, that publisheth peace. O Judah, keep thy solemn feasts, perform thy vows, for the wicked shall no more pass through thee. He is utterly cut off. Nahum 2. He that dasheth in pieces is come up before thy face. Keep the munition, watch the way. Make thy loins strong, fortify thy power mightily. For Jehovah hath turned away the excellency of Jacob, as the excellency of Israel. For the emptiers have emptied them out, and marred their vine branches. The shield of his mighty men is made red, the valiant men are in scarlet. The chariots shall be with flaming torches in the day of his preparation, and the fir trees shall be terribly shaken. The chariots shall rage in the streets, they shall jostle one against another in the broadways. They shall seem like torches, they shall run like the lightnings. He shall recount his worthies, they shall stumble in their walk. They shall make haste to the wall thereof, and the defense shall be prepared. The gates of the rivers shall be opened, and the palace shall be dissolved. And Huzzab shall be led away captive. She shall be brought up, and her maids shall lead her, as with the voice of doves, tabering upon their breasts. But Nineveh is of old like a pool of water. Yet they shall flee away. Stand, stand, shall they cry, but none shall look back. Take ye the spoil of silver, take the spoil of gold, for there is none end of the store and glory out of all the pleasant furniture. She is empty and void and waste, and the heart melteth, and the knees smite together, and much pain is in all loins, and the faces of them all gather blackness. Where is the dwelling of the lions, and the feeding place of the young lions? Where the lion, even the old lion, walked,
and the lion's whelp, and none made them afraid. The lion did tear in pieces enough for his whelps, and strangled for his lionesses, and filled his holes with prey, and his dens with raven. Behold, I am against thee, saith Jehovah of hosts, and I will burn her chariots in the smoke, and the sword shall devour thy young lions, and I will cut off thy prey from the earth, and the voice of thy messengers shall no more be heard. Nahum 3. Woe to the bloody city! It is all full of lies and robbery. The prey departeth not, the noise of a whip, and the noise of the rattling of the wheels, and of the prancing horses, and of the jumping chariots. The horseman lifteth up both the bright sword and the glittering spears, and there is a multitude of slain, and a great number of carcasses, and there is none end of their corpses. They stumble upon their corpses, because of the multitude of the whoredoms of the well-favored harlot, the mistress of witchcrafts, that selleth nations through her whoredoms and families through her witchcrafts. Behold, I am against thee, saith Jehovah of hosts, and I will discover thy skirts upon thy face, and I will show the nations thy nakedness, and the kingdoms thy shame. And I will cast abominable filth upon thee, and make thee vile, and will set thee as a gazing stock. And it shall come to pass that all they that look upon thee shall flee from thee, and say, Nineveh is laid waste. Who will bemoan her? Whence shall I seek comforters for thee? Art thou better than populous? No, that was situate among the rivers, that had the waters round about it, whose rampart was the sea, and her wall was from the sea? Ethiopia and Egypt were her strength, and it was infinite. Put and Lubim were thy helpers. Yet was she carried away. She went into captivity. Her young children also were dashed in pieces at the top of all the streets. And they cast lots for her honorable men. And all her great men were bound in chains. Thou also shalt be drunken, thou shalt be hid, thou also shalt seek strength because of the enemy. All thy strongholds shall be like fig trees with the fresh ripe figs. If they be shaken, they shall even fall into the mouth of the eater. Behold, thy people in the midst of thee are women. The gates of thy land shall be set wide open unto thine enemies. The fire shall devour thy bars. Draw thee waters for the siege. Fortify thy strongholds. Go into clay and tread the mortar. Make strong the brick kiln. There shall the fire devour thee. The sword shall cut thee off. It shall eat thee up like the canker worm. Make thyself many as the canker worm. Make thyself many as the locusts. Thou hast multiplied thy merchants above the stars of heaven. The cankerworm spoileth and flieth away. Thy crowned are as the locusts, and thy captains as the great grasshoppers, which camp in the hedges in the cold day. But when the sun ariseth, they flee away, and their place is not known where they are. Thy shepherds slumber. O king of Assyria, thy nobles shall dwell in the dust. Thy people is scattered upon the mountains, and no man gathereth them. There is no healing of thy bruise. Thy wound is grievous. All that hear the bruit of thee shall clap the hands over thee. For upon whom hath not thy wickedness passed continually?

Habakkuk chapter 1. The burden which Habakkuk the prophet did see. O Jehovah, how long shall I cry, and thou wilt not hear? Even cry out unto thee of violence, and thou wilt not save. Why dost thou show me iniquity, and cause me to behold grievance? For spoiling and violence are before me, and there are that raise up strife and contention. Therefore the law is slacked, and judgment doth never go forth. For the wicked doth compass about the righteous, therefore wrong judgment proceedeth. Behold ye among the heathen, and regard, and wonder marvelously. For I will work a work in your days which ye will not believe, though it be told you. For lo, I raise up the Chaldeans, that bitter and hasty nation, which shall march through the breadth of the land to possess the dwelling places that are not theirs. They are terrible and dreadful. Their judgment and their dignity shall proceed of themselves. Their horses also are swifter than the leopards, and are more fierce than the evening wolves. And their horsemen shall spread themselves, and their horsemen shall come from far. They shall fly as the eagle that hasteth to eat. They shall come all for violence. Their faces shall sup up as the east wind, and they shall gather the captivity as the sand. And they shall scoff at the kings, and the princes shall be a scorn unto them. They shall deride every stronghold, for they shall heap dust and take it. Then shall his mind change, and he shall pass over and offend, imputing this his power unto his God. Art thou not from everlasting, O Jehovah my God, mine Holy One? We shall not die. O Jehovah, thou hast ordained them for judgment, and, O mighty God, thou hast established them for correction. Thou art of purer eyes than to behold evil, and canst not look on iniquity. Wherefore lookest thou upon them that deal treacherously, and holdest thy tongue, when the wicked devoureth the man that is more righteous than he? And makest men as the fishes of the sea, as the creeping things that have no ruler over them? They take up all of them with the angle, they catch them in their net, and gather them in their drag. Therefore they rejoice and are glad. Therefore they sacrifice unto their net, and burn incense unto their drag, because by them their portion is fat, and their meat plenteous. Shall they therefore empty their net, and not spare continually to slay the nations? Habakkuk chapter 2. I will stand upon my watch, and set me upon the tower, and will watch to see what he will say unto me, and what I shall answer when I am reproved. And Jehovah answered me and said, Write the vision, and make it plain upon tables, that he may run that readeth it. For the vision is yet for an appointed time, but at the end it shall speak and not lie. Though it tarry, wait for it, because it will surely come, it will not tarry. Behold, his soul which is lifted up is not upright in him, but the just shall live by his faith. Yea, also, because he transgresseth by wine, he is a proud man, neither keepeth at home, who enlargeth his desire as hell, and is as death, and cannot be satisfied, but gathereth unto him all nations, and heapeth unto him all people. Shall not all these take up a parable against him, and a taunting proverb against him, and say, Woe to him that increaseth that which is not his, how long? And to him that ladeth himself with thick clay,
Shall they not rise up suddenly that shall bite thee, and awake that shall vex thee, and thou shalt be for booties unto them? Because thou hast spoiled many nations, all the remnant of the people shall spoil thee. Because of men's blood, and for the violence of the land, of the city, and of all that dwell therein. Woe to him that coveteth an evil covetousness to his house, that he may set his nest on high, that he may be delivered from the power of evil. Thou hast consulted shame to thy house by cutting off many people, and hast sinned against thy soul. For the stone shall cry out of the wall, and the beam out of the timber shall answer it. Woe to him that buildeth a town with blood, and establisheth a city by iniquity. Behold, is it not of Jehovah of hosts that the people shall labor in the very fire, and the people shall weary themselves for very vanity? For the earth shall be filled with the knowledge of the glory of Jehovah, as the waters cover the sea. Woe unto him that giveth his neighbor drink, that puttest thy bottle to him, and makest him drunken also, that thou mayest look on their nakedness. Thou art filled with shame for glory. Drink thou also, and let thy foreskin be uncovered. The cup of Jehovah's right hand shall be turned unto thee, and shameful spewing shall be on thy glory. For the violence of Lebanon shall cover thee, and the spoil of beasts which made them afraid, because of men's blood, and for the violence of the land, of the city, and of all that dwell therein. What profiteth the graven image that the maker thereof hath graven it? The molten image, and a teacher of lies, that the maker of his work trusteth therein to make dumb idols? Woe unto him that saith to the wood, Awake! To the dumb stone, Arise, it shall teach. Behold, it is laid over with gold and silver, and there is no breath at all in the midst of it. But Jehovah is in his holy temple. Let all the earth keep silence before him. Habakkuk chapter 3. A prayer of Habakkuk, the prophet, upon Shigionoth. O Jehovah, I have heard thy speech, and was afraid. O Jehovah, revive thy work in the midst of the years. In the midst of the years make known. In wrath remember mercy. God came from Teman, and the Holy One from Mount Paran, Selah. His glory covered the heavens, and the earth was full of his praise. And his brightness was as the light. He had horns coming out of his hand, and there was the hiding of his power. Before him went the pestilence, and burning coals went forth at his feet. He stood and measured the earth. He beheld and drove asunder the nations. And the everlasting mountains were scattered, the perpetual hills did bow, his ways are everlasting. I saw the tents of Cushan in affliction, and the curtains of the land of Midian did tremble. Was Jehovah displeased against the rivers? Was thine anger against the rivers? Was thy wrath against the sea, that thou didst ride upon thine horses and thy chariots of salvation? Thy bow was made quite naked, according to the oaths of the tribes, even thy word, Selah. Thou didst cleave the earth with rivers. The mountains saw thee, and they trembled. The overflowing of the water passed by. The deep uttered his voice, and lifted up his hands on high. The sun and moon stood still in their habitation. At the light of thine arrows they went, and at the shining of thy glittering spear. Thou didst march through the land in indignation. Thou didst thresh the heathen in anger.
Thou wentest forth for the salvation of thy people, even for salvation with thine anointed. Thou woundedst the head out of the house of the wicked, by discovering the foundation unto the neck. Selah. Thou didst strike through with his staves the head of his villages. They came out as a whirlwind to scatter me. Their rejoicing was as to devour the poor secretly. Thou didst walk through the sea with thine horses, through the heap of great waters. When I heard, my belly trembled, my lips quivered at the voice. Rottenness entered into my bones, and I trembled in myself, that I might rest in the day of trouble. When he cometh up unto the people, he will invade them with his troops. Although the fig tree shall not blossom, neither shall fruit be in the vines, the labor of the olive shall fail, and the fields shall yield no meat, the flock shall be cut off from the fold, and there shall be no herd in the stalls. Yet I will rejoice in Jehovah. I will joy in the God of my salvation. Jehovah God is my strength, and he will make my feet like hinds feet, and he will make me to walk upon mine high places. To the chief singer on my stringed instruments.

Zephaniah chapter 1. The word of Jehovah which came unto Zephaniah the son of Cushai, the son of Gedaliah, the son of Amariah, the son of Hizkiah, in the days of Josiah, the son of Ammon, king of Judah. I will utterly consume all things from off the land, saith Jehovah. I will consume man and beast. I will consume the fowls of the heaven, and the fishes of the sea, and the stumbling blocks with the wicked. And I will cut off man from off the land, saith Jehovah. I will also stretch out mine hand upon Judah, and upon all the inhabitants of Jerusalem. And I will cut off the remnant of Baal from this place, and the name of the Chemarims with the priests, and them that worship the host of heaven upon the housetops, and them that worship and that swear by Jehovah, and that swear by Malcolm, and them that are turned back from Jehovah, and those that have not sought Jehovah nor inquired for him. Hold thy peace at the presence of the Lord Jehovah, for the day of Jehovah is at hand, for Jehovah hath prepared a sacrifice, he hath bid his guests. And it shall come to pass in the day of Jehovah's sacrifice that I will punish the princes and the king's children and all such as are clothed with strange apparel. In the same day also will I punish all those that leap on the threshold, which fill their master's houses with violence and deceit. And it shall come to pass in that day, saith Jehovah, that there shall be the noise of a cry from the fish gate, and an howling from the second, and a great crashing from the hills. Howl, ye inhabitants of Maktesh, for all the merchant people are cut down, all they that bear silver are cut off. And it shall come to pass at that time that I will search Jerusalem with candles, and punish the men that are settled on their lees, that say in their heart, Jehovah will not do good, neither will he do evil. Therefore their goods shall become a booty, and their houses a desolation. They shall also build houses, but not inhabit them. And they shall plant vineyards, but not drink the wine thereof. The great day of Jehovah is near, it is near, and hasteth greatly, even the voice of the day of Jehovah. The mighty man shall cry there bitterly. That day is a day of wrath, a day of trouble and distress, a day of wasteness and desolation, a day of darkness and gloominess, a day of clouds and thick darkness, a day of the trumpet and alarm against the fenced cities and against the high towers. And I will bring distress upon men, that they shall walk like blind men, because they have sinned against Jehovah. And their blood shall be poured out as dust, and their flesh as the dung. Neither their silver nor their gold shall be able to deliver them in the day of Jehovah's wrath, but the whole land shall be devoured by the fire of his jealousy. For he shall make even a speedy riddance of all them that dwell in the land. Zephaniah chapter 2. Gather yourselves together, yea, gather together, O nation not desired. Before the decree bring forth, before the day pass as the chaff, before the fierce anger of Jehovah come upon you, before the day of Jehovah's anger come upon you. Seek ye Jehovah, all ye meek of the earth, which have wrought his judgment. Seek righteousness, seek meekness. It may be ye shall be hid in the day of Jehovah's anger. For Gaza shall be forsaken, and Ashkelon a desolation. They shall drive out Ashdod at the noonday, and Ekron shall be rooted up.
Woe unto the inhabitants of the sea coast, the nation of the Kerethites! The word of Jehovah is against you. O Canaan, the land of the Philistines, I will even destroy thee, that there shall be no inhabitant. And the sea coast shall be dwellings and cottages for shepherds, and folds for flocks. And the coast shall be for the remnant of the house of Judah. They shall feed thereupon. In the houses of Ashkelon shall they lie down in the evening, for Jehovah their God shall visit them and turn away their captivity. I have heard the reproach of Moab and the revilings of the children of Ammon, whereby they have reproached my people and magnified themselves against their border. Therefore, as I live, saith Jehovah of hosts, the God of Israel, surely Moab shall be as Sodom, and the children of Ammon as Gomorrah, even the breeding of nettles and salt pits, and a perpetual desolation. The residue of my people shall spoil them, and the remnant of my people shall possess them. This shall they have for their pride, because they have reproached and magnified themselves against the people of Jehovah of hosts. Jehovah will be terrible unto them, for he will famish all the gods of the earth, and men shall worship him, every one from his place, even all the isles of the heathen. Ye Ethiopians also, ye shall be slain by my sword. And he will stretch out his hand against the north, and destroy Assyria, and will make Nineveh a desolation, and dry like a wilderness. And flocks shall lie down in the midst of her. All the beasts of the nations, both the cormorant and the bittern, shall lodge in the upper lintels of it. Their voice shall sing in the windows. Desolation shall be in the thresholds. For he shall uncover the cedar work. This is the rejoicing city that dwelt carelessly, that said in her heart, I am, and there is none beside me. How is she become a desolation, a place for beasts to lie down in? Every one that passeth by her shall hiss and wag his hand. Zephaniah chapter 3. Woe to her that is filthy and polluted, to the oppressing city! She obeyed not the voice. She received not correction. She trusted not in Jehovah. She drew not near to her God. Her princes within her are roaring lions. Her judges are evening wolves. They gnaw not the bones till the morrow. Her prophets are light and treacherous persons. Her priests have polluted the sanctuary. They have done violence to the law. The just Jehovah is in the midst thereof. He will not do iniquity. Every morning doth he bring his judgment to light. He faileth not. But the unjust knoweth no shame. I have cut off the nations. Their towers are desolate. I made their streets waste, that none passeth by. Their cities are destroyed, so that there is no man, that there is none inhabitant. I said, surely thou wilt fear me, thou wilt receive instruction, so their dwellings should not be cut off, howsoever I punished them. But they rose early and corrupted all their doings. Therefore wait ye upon me, saith Jehovah, until the day that I rise up to the prey. For my determination is to gather the nations, that I may assemble the kingdoms, to pour upon them mine indignation, even all my fierce anger. For all the earth shall be devoured with the fire of my jealousy. For then will I turn to the people a pure language, that they may all call upon the name of Jehovah, to serve him with one consent.
From beyond the rivers of Ethiopia, my suppliants, even the daughter of my dispersed, shall bring mine offering. In that day shalt thou not be ashamed for all thy doings, wherein thou hast transgressed against me. For then I will take away out of the midst of thee them that rejoice in thy pride, and thou shalt no more be haughty because of my holy mountain. I will also leave in the midst of thee an afflicted and poor people, and they shall trust in the name of Jehovah. The remnant of Israel shall not do iniquity, nor speak lies, neither shall a deceitful tongue be found in their mouth, for they shall feed and lie down, and none shall make them afraid. Sing, O daughter of Zion, shout, O Israel. Be glad and rejoice with all the heart, O daughter of Jerusalem. Jehovah hath taken away thy judgments, he hath cast out thine enemy. The King of Israel, even Jehovah, is in the midst of thee. Thou shalt not see evil any more. In that day it shall be said to Jerusalem, Fear thou not, and to Zion, Let not thine hands be slack. Jehovah thy God in the midst of thee is mighty. He will save. He will rejoice over thee with joy. He will rest in his love. He will joy over thee with singing. I will gather them that are sorrowful for the solemn assembly, who are of thee, to whom the reproach of it was a burden. Behold, at that time I will undo all that afflict thee, and I will save her that halteth, and gather her that was driven out, and I will get them praise and fame in every land where they have been put to shame. At that time will I bring you again, even in the time that I gather you, for I will make you a name and a praise among all people of the earth when I turn back your captivity before your eyes, saith Jehovah.

Haggai 1. In the second year of Darius the king, in the sixth month, in the first day of the month, came the word of Jehovah by Haggai the prophet unto Zerubbabel the son of Shealtiel, governor of Judah, and to Joshua the son of Jozadak, the high priest, saying, Thus speaketh Jehovah of hosts, saying, This people say, The time is not come, the time that Jehovah's house should be built. Then came the word of Jehovah by Haggai the prophet, saying, Is it time for you, O ye, to dwell in your sealed houses, and this house lie waste? Now therefore, thus saith Jehovah of hosts, Consider your ways. Ye have sown much and bring in little. Ye eat, but ye have not enough. Ye drink, but ye are not filled with drink. Ye clothe you, but there is none warm. And he that earneth wages to put it into a bag with holes. Thus saith Jehovah of hosts, Consider your ways. Go up to the mountain, and bring wood, and build the house, and I will take pleasure in it, and I will be glorified, saith Jehovah. Ye looked for much, and lo, it came to little. And when he brought it home, I did blow upon it. Why, saith Jehovah of hosts? Because of mine house that is waste, and ye run every man unto his own house. Therefore the heaven over you is stayed from dew, and the earth is stayed from her fruit. And I call for a drought upon the land, and upon the mountains, and upon the corn, and upon the new wine, and upon the oil, and upon that which the ground bringeth forth, and upon men, and upon cattle, and upon all the labor of the hands. Then Zerubbabel the son of Shealtiel, and Joshua the son of Jozadak the high priest, with all the remnant of the people, obeyed the voice of Jehovah their God, and the words of Haggai the prophet, as Jehovah their God had sent him, and the people did fear before Jehovah. Then spake Haggai, Jehovah's messenger, in Jehovah's message unto the people, saying, I am with you, saith Jehovah. And Jehovah stirred up the spirit of Zerubbabel, the son of Shealtiel, governor of Judah, and the spirit of Joshua, the son of Jozadak, the high priest, and the spirit of all the remnant of the people. And they came and did work in the house of Jehovah of hosts, their God. In the 24th day of the sixth month, in the second year of Darius the king. Haggai 2. In the seventh month,

say Jehovah. And be strong, O Joshua, son of Jozadak, the high priest. And be strong, all ye people of the land, say Jehovah. And work, for I am with you, say Jehovah of hosts. According to the word that I covenanted with you when ye came out of Egypt, so my spirit remaineth among you. Fear ye not, for thus saith Jehovah of hosts, yet once, it is a little while, and I will shake the heavens and the earth, and the sea and the dry land. And I will shake all nations, and the desire of all nations shall come, and I will fill this house with glory, say Jehovah of hosts. The silver is mine, and the gold is mine, say Jehovah of hosts. The glory of this latter house shall be greater than of the former, say Jehovah of hosts. And in this place will I give peace, saith Jehovah of hosts. In the 24th day of the 9th month, in the 2nd year of Darius, came the word of Jehovah by Haggai the prophet, saying, thus saith Jehovah of hosts, ask now the priests concerning the law, saying, if one bear holy flesh in the skirt of his garment, and with his skirt do touch bread or pottage or wine or oil or any meat, shall it be holy? And the priests answered and said, no. Then said Haggai, if one that is unclean by a dead body touch any of these, shall it be unclean? And the priests answered and said, it shall be unclean. Then answered Haggai and said, so is this people, and so is this nation before me, saith Jehovah, and so is every work of their hands, and that which they offer there is unclean. And now I pray you, consider from this day and upward, from before a stone was laid upon a stone in the temple of Jehovah, since those days were, when one came to an heap of 20 measures, there were but 10. When one came to the press fat for to draw out 50 vessels out of the press, there were but 20. I smote you with blasting, and with mildew, and with hail, in all the labors of your hands, yet ye turned not to me, saith Jehovah. Consider now from this day and upward, from the 24th day of the 9th month, even from the day that the foundation of Jehovah's temple was laid, consider it. Is the seed yet in the barn? Yea, as yet the vine, and the fig tree, and the pomegranate, and the olive tree, hath not brought forth. From this day will I bless you. And again the word of Jehovah came unto Haggai in the 24th day of the month, saying, speak to Zerubbabel, governor of Judah, saying, I will shake the heavens and the earth, and I will overthrow the throne of kingdoms, and I will destroy the strength of the kingdoms of the heathen, and I will overthrow the chariots, and those that ride in them, and the horses and their riders shall come down, every one by the sword of his brother. In that day, saith Jehovah of hosts, will I take thee, O Zerubbabel, my servant, the son of Shealtiel, saith Jehovah, and will make thee as a signet, for I have chosen thee, saith Jehovah of hosts.

0: Zechariah chapter 1. In the eighth month, in the second year of Darius, came the word of Jehovah unto Zechariah, the son of Berechiah, the son of Iddo, the prophet, saying, Jehovah hath been sore displeased with your fathers. Therefore say thou unto them, Thus saith Jehovah of hosts, Turn ye unto me, saith Jehovah of hosts, and I will turn unto you, saith Jehovah of hosts. Be ye not as your fathers, unto whom the former prophets have cried, saying, Thus saith Jehovah of hosts, Turn ye now from your evil ways and from your evil doings. But they did not hear nor hearken unto me, saith Jehovah. Your fathers, where are they? And the prophets, do they live forever? But my words and my statutes, which I commanded my servants, the prophets, did they not take hold of your fathers? And they returned and said, Like as Jehovah of hosts thought to do unto us, according to our ways and according to our doings, so hath he dealt with us. Upon the 24th day of the 11th month, which is the month Sebat, in the second year of Darius, came the word of Jehovah unto Zechariah, the son of Berechiah, the son of Iddo, the prophet, saying, I saw by night, and behold, a man riding upon a red horse, and he stood among the myrtle trees that were in the bottom. And behind him were there red horses, speckled and white. Then said I, O my Lord, what are these? And the angel that talked with me said unto me, I will show thee what these be. And the man that stood among the myrtle trees answered and said, These are they whom Jehovah hath sent to walk to and fro through the earth. And they answered the angel of Jehovah that stood among the myrtle trees and said, We have walked to and fro through the earth, and behold, all the earth sitteth still and is at rest. Then the angel of Jehovah answered and said, O Jehovah of hosts, how long wilt thou not have mercy on Jerusalem and on the cities of Judah, against which thou hast had indignation these 70 years? And Jehovah answered the angel that talked with me with good words and comfortable words. So the angel that communed with me said unto me, Cry thou, saying, Thus saith Jehovah of hosts, I am jealous for Jerusalem and for Zion with a great jealousy. And I am very sore displeased with the heathen that are at ease. For I was but a little displeased, and they helped forward the affliction. Therefore, thus saith Jehovah, I am returned to Jerusalem with mercies. My house shall be built in it, saith Jehovah of hosts, and a line shall be stretched forth upon Jerusalem. Cry yet, saying, Thus saith Jehovah of hosts, My cities through prosperity shall yet be spread abroad, and Jehovah shall yet comfort Zion, and shall yet choose Jerusalem. Then lifted I up mine eyes, and saw, and behold, 4 horns. And I said unto the angel that talked with me, What be these? And he answered me, These are the horns which have scattered Judah, Israel, and Jerusalem. And Jehovah showed me 4 carpenters. Then said I, What come these to do? And he spake, saying, These are the horns which have scattered Judah, so that no man did lift up his head. But these are come to fray them, to cast out the horns of the Gentiles, which lifted up their horn over the land of Judah to scatter it. Zechariah chapter 2. I lifted up mine eyes again and looked, and behold, a man with a measuring line in his hand. Then said I, Whither goest thou? And he said unto me, To measure Jerusalem, to see what is the breadth thereof, and what is the length thereof. And behold, the angel that talked with me went forth, and another angel went out to meet him, and said unto him, Run, speak to this young man, saying, Jerusalem shall be inhabited as towns without walls for the multitude of men and cattle therein. For I, saith Jehovah, will be unto her a wall of fire round about, and will be the glory in the midst of her. Ho, ho, come forth and flee from the land of the north, saith Jehovah. For I have spread you abroad as the four winds of the heaven, saith Jehovah. Deliver thyself, O Zion, that dwellest with the daughter of Babylon. For thus saith Jehovah of hosts, After the glory hath he sent me unto the nations which spoiled you. For he that toucheth you toucheth the apple of his eye. For behold, I will shake mine hand upon them, and they shall be a spoil to their servants. And ye shall know that Jehovah of hosts hath sent me. Sing and rejoice, O daughter of Zion, for lo, I come, and I will dwell in the midst of thee, saith Jehovah. And many nations shall be joined to Jehovah in that day, and shall be my people, and I will dwell in the midst of thee, and thou shalt know that Jehovah of hosts hath sent me unto thee. And Jehovah shall inherit Judah his portion in the Holy Land, and shall choose Jerusalem again. Be silent, O all flesh, before Jehovah, for he is raised up out of his holy habitation.
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Numbers 29. And in the seventh month, on the first day of the month, ye shall have an holy convocation. Ye shall do no servile work. It is a day of blowing the trumpets unto you. And ye shall offer a burnt offering for a sweet savour unto the Lord, one young bullock, one ram, and seven lambs of the first year without blemish. And their meat offering shall be of flour mingled with oil, 3/10 deals for a bullock, and 2/10 deals for a ram, and 1/10 deal for one lamb throughout the seven lambs. And one kid of the goats for a sin offering to make an atonement for you, beside the burnt offering of the month, and his meat offering, and the daily burnt offering, and his meat offering, and their drink offerings, according unto their manner, for a sweet savour, a sacrifice made by fire unto the Lord. And ye shall have on the 10th day of this seventh month an holy convocation. And ye shall afflict your souls, ye shall not do any work therein. But ye shall offer a burnt offering unto the Lord for a sweet savour, one young bullock, one ram, and seven lambs of the first year. They shall be unto you without blemish. And their meat offering shall be of flour mingled with oil, 3/10 deals to a bullock, and 2/10 deals to one ram, a several 10th deal for one lamb throughout the seven lambs. One kid of the goats for a sin offering, beside the sin offering of atonement, and the continual burnt offering, and the meat offering of it, and their drink offerings. And on the 15th day of the seventh month, ye shall have an holy convocation. Ye shall do no servile work, and ye shall keep a feast unto the Lord 7 days. And ye shall offer a burnt offering, a sacrifice made by fire, of a sweet savour unto the Lord, 13 young bullocks, 2 rams, and 14 lambs of the first year. They shall be without blemish. And their meat offering shall be of flour mingled with oil, 3/10 deals unto every bullock of the 13 bullocks, 2/10 deals to each ram of the 2 rams, and a several 10th deal to each lamb of the 14 lambs. And one kid of the goats for a sin offering, beside the continual burnt offering, his meat offering and his drink offering. And on the second day, ye shall offer 12 young bullocks, 2 rams, 14 lambs of the first year without spot, and their meat offering and their drink offerings for the bullocks, for the rams, and for the lambs, shall be according to their number after the manner. And one kid of the goats for a sin offering, beside the continual burnt offering, and the meat offering thereof, and their drink offerings. And on the third day, 11 bullocks, 2 rams, 14 lambs of the first year without blemish, and their meat offering and their drink offerings for the bullocks, for the rams, and for the lambs, shall be according to their number after the manner. And one goat for a sin offering, beside the continual burnt offering, and his meat offering, and his drink offering. And on the fourth day, 10 bullocks, 2 rams, and 14 lambs of the first year without blemish. Their meat offering and their drink offerings for the bullocks, for the rams, and for the lambs, shall be according to their number after the manner. And one kid of the goats for a sin offering, beside the continual burnt offering, his meat offering and his drink offering. And on the fifth day, 9 bullocks, 2 rams, and 14 lambs of the first year without spot. And their meat offering and their drink offerings for the bullocks, for the rams, and for the lambs, shall be according to their number after the manner. And one goat for a sin offering, beside the continual burnt offering, and his meat offering, and his drink offering. And on the sixth day, 8 bullocks, 2 rams, and 14 lambs of the first year without blemish. And their meat offering and their drink offerings for the bullocks, for the rams, and for the lambs, shall be according to their number after the manner. And one goat for a sin offering, beside the continual burnt offering, his meat offering and his drink offering. And on the seventh day, 7 bullocks, 2 rams, and 14 lambs of the first year without blemish. And their meat offering and their drink offerings for the bullocks, for the rams, and for the lambs, shall be according to their number after the manner. And one goat for a sin offering, beside the continual burnt offering, his meat offering and his drink offering. On the eighth day, ye shall have a solemn assembly. Ye shall do no servile work therein, but ye shall offer a burnt offering, a sacrifice made by fire, of a sweet savour unto the Lord. One bullock, one ram, 7 lambs of the first year without blemish. Their meat offering and their drink offerings for the bullock,
for the ram and for the lambs shall be according to their number after the manner. And one goat for a sin offering, beside the continual burnt offering and his meat offering and his drink offering. These things ye shall do unto the Lord in your set feasts, beside your vows and your freewill offerings, for your burnt offerings and for your meat offerings and for your drink offerings and for your peace offerings. And Moses told the children of Israel according to all that the Lord commanded Moses.

Genesis 36. Now these are the generations of Esau, who is Edom. Esau took his wives of the daughters of Canaan, Ada, the daughter of Elon the Hittite, and Aholibamah, the daughter of Anah, the daughter of Zibeon the Hivite, and Bashemath, Ishmael's daughter, sister of Nebajoth. And Ada bare to Esau Eliphaz, and Bashemath bare Reuel. And Aholibamah bare Jeush, and Jalam, and Korah. These are the sons of Esau, which were born unto him in the land of Canaan. And Esau took his wives, and his sons, and his daughters, and all the persons of his house, and his cattle, and all his beasts, and all his substance, which he had got in the land of Canaan, and went into the country from the face of his brother Jacob. For their riches were more than that they might dwell together, and the land wherein they were strangers could not bear them because of their cattle. Thus dwelt Esau in Mount Seir. Esau is Edom. And these are the generations of Esau, the father of the Edomites in Mount Seir. These are the names of Esau's sons: Eliphaz, the son of Ada, the wife of Esau, Reuel, the son of Bashemath, the wife of Esau. And the sons of Eliphaz were Teman, Omar, Zepho, and Gatam, and Kenaz. And Timnah was concubine to Eliphaz, Esau's son, and she bare to Eliphaz Amalek. These were the sons of Ada, Esau's wife. And these are the sons of Reuel: Nahath, and Zerah, Shammah, and Mizah. These were the sons of Bashemath, Esau's wife. And these were the sons of Aholibamah, the daughter of Anah, the daughter of Zibeon, Esau's wife. And she bare to Esau Jeush, and Jalam, and Korah. These were dukes of the sons of Esau: the sons of Eliphaz, the firstborn son of Esau, Duke Teman, Duke Omar, Duke Zepho, Duke Kenaz, Duke Korah, Duke Gatam, and Duke Amalek. These are the dukes that came of Eliphaz in the land of Edom. These were the sons of Ada. And these are the sons of Reuel, Esau's son: Duke Nahath, Duke Zerah, Duke Shammah, Duke Mizah. These are the dukes that came of Reuel in the land of Edom. These are the sons of Bashemath, Esau's wife. And these are the sons of Aholibamah, Esau's wife: Duke Jeush, Duke Jalam, Duke Korah. These were the dukes that came of Aholibamah, the daughter of Anah, Esau's wife. These are the sons of Esau, who is Edom, and these are their dukes. These are the sons of Seir, the Horite, who inhabited the land: Lotan, and Shobal, and Zibeon, and Anah, and Dishon, and Ezer, and Dishan. These are the dukes of the Horites, the children of Seir, in the land of Edom. And the children of Lotan were Hori, and Hemam, and Lotan's sister was Timnah. And the children of Shobal were these: Alvan, and Mahanath, and Abel, Shepho, and Onam. And these are the children of Zibeon, both Ajah and Anah. This was that Anah that found the mules in the wilderness, as he fed the asses of Zibeon his father. And the children of Anah were these: Dishon, and Aholibamah, the daughter of Anah. And these are the children of Dishon: Hemdan, and Eshban, and Ithran, and Cheran. The children of Ezer are these: Bilhan, and Zavan, and Akan. The children of Dishon are these: Uz, and Aran. These are the dukes that came of the Horites: Duke Lotan, Duke Shobal, Duke Zibeon, Duke Anah, Duke Dishon, Duke Ezer, Duke Dishon. These are the dukes that came of Hori, among their dukes in the land of Seir. And these are the kings that reigned in the land of Edom, before there reigned any king over the children of Israel. And Bela, the son of Beor, reigned in Edom, and the name of his city was Dinhabah. And Bela died, and Joab, the son of Zerah of Bozrah, reigned in his stead. And Joab died, and Husham of the land of Temani reigned in his stead. And Husham died, and Hadad, the son of Bedad, who smote Midian in the field of Moab, reigned in his stead, and the name of his city was Avith. And Hadad died, and Samla of Masrekah reigned in his stead. And Samla died, and Saul of Rehoboth by the river reigned in his stead. And Saul died, and Baalhanan, the son of Achbor, reigned in his stead. And Baalhanan, the son of Achbor, died, and Hadar reigned in his stead, and the name of his city was Pau. And his wife's name was Mehetabel, the daughter of Matred, the daughter of Mezahab.
And these are the names of the dukes that came of Esau, according to their families, after their places, by their names: Duke Timnah, Duke Alva, Duke Jetheth, Duke Aholibamah, Duke Elah, Duke Pinon, Duke Kenaz, Duke Taman, Duke Mizbar, Duke Magdiel, Duke Iram. These be the dukes of Edom, according to their habitations in the land of their possession. He is Esau, the father of the Edomites.

0: 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With his Bible study, here's eBible Fellowship's Robert Daniels.
1: One of the things I was thinking about this past week is that we're living in a day when we're very near to the end of the world. We're so close to the end. And it could be the end of the world for any one of us today. But according to what we're learning in the Bible, the evidence are overwhelming that the end of the world is just around the corner. And we hope, Dynelec hope, that we have this great hope that this is correct. Because the information that we're learning is not coming from any man's mind. We never want to trust men and what comes out of a man's mind. We're true believers. God's elect would never do that. We only trust God's word, the Bible. And from what we're learning from the Bible, we're seeing that we're right at the very end of this world. When God's elect, on that last day, the Bible teaches that we will receive our glorified spiritual body. And we know that God will destroy this universe on that last day and create new heavens and new earth. And, you know, but in the meantime, we wait. We patiently wait upon, because God tells us to wait upon Jehovah. We wait upon him because he's in charge and not us. All the stuff that is going on in this world today and all the wickedness and wars here and there, God is in control. He's working on all things according to his perfect plan. God's plan is absolutely perfect. Absolutely perfect. You know, and it's so wonderful that God's elect knows that without a doubt. But in 2 Peter 3, God clearly tells us, I want to look at these verses again. In 2 Peter chapter 3, here, verse 5, here God tells us, for this they willingly are ignorant of, that by the word of God. Notice that it says, by the word of God. It's not by any man. By the word of God, the heavens were of old, and the earth standing out of the water and in the water. Thereby, the world that then was being overflowed with water perished. And here God goes on to tell us in verse 7, the heavens, it goes on, and the earth, which are now this present universe. You know, in this earth, the wicked of the world, this is all they have, to have all their dreams and their aspiration bound up in this world. They run after the monies and the fame and the glory and whatever they have, because this is their lot. This is all they're ever going to have. And when the day comes when they die or the Lord comes, what happens to it? It's all gone. So we never, a true child of God, God's elect, will never put their trust in the things of this life. It's temporal. This is not where our focus ought to be, on the things of this life. And you see what's going on in our world today. You see what is going on. You see what's happening in this world today. And this is no place to have our trust, our confidence in the things of this life. But in verse 7, but the heavens, and it's plural, the heavens and the earth, which are now, by the same order kept in store, reserved unto fire against the day of judgment and the perdition of ungodly men. But, beloved, be not ignorant of this one thing, that one day with the Lord is as 1,000 years, and 1,000 years is one day. The Lord is not slack concerning his promise. God will fulfill all his promises to his elect. Absolutely no question about that. All his promises will he fulfill, because God, Almighty God, has declared it in the word of God. And that's what we trust. That's what we trust. And it goes on, as some men count slackness, and he says, but his long suffering to us were not willing that any should perish, but that all should come to repentance. But the day of Jehovah will come as a thief in the night, in the which the heavens, you know, deep space and all whatsoever out there, the heavens shall pass away with a great noise, and the elements shall melt with fervent heat. The earth also and the works that therein shall be burnt up. This is the lot of the wicked. Remember, this is all their dreams. This is all where their hopes at and all that goes on. The Bible clearly tells us that these things, in a few short years from now, it's all gone. All burnt up. He's going to, however God destroys it, he's going to destroy it. And this is a fact. This is a fact. That's what's going to happen to the wicked and the things of this life. So this is not where our attention ought to be. Doesn't make a difference if you have this or have that, or you haven't accomplished this thing in life yet, or you're whatever age you might be when that day comes, or haven't gotten a chance to do this or that, you name it. On that last day, which we're quickly coming up on, this is what's going to happen to the things of this life. Can't emphasize that enough. Back in the days of Noah, remember? We saw what happened, and that's an example to us who should live after as we look back on what happened in Noah's day to the things of the world of that day. It was destroyed. God destroyed the surface of the earth. And what happened to all those who were outside the safety of the ark? They perished. They perished, and all their belongings gone. See, in our day, which we're quickly headed towards that last day, now this time he destroyed the earth, everything is gone. It's going to burn the whole universe and destroy everything in this life. And we have this great confidence that God will create new heavens and a new earth when all the curse of sin is removed. At that day, the true believers receive their glorified spiritual body, and it's going to be alike unto his glorious body, the Bible tells us, and all the blessing that goes along with that. So the thing, how it's when you read these things and look at the Bible, how God his pours on the blessing. We're all unprofitable servants, the Bible tells us, all of us. Not one of us deserves salvation. I said many times before, you ask yourself the question, why would God save you? We can't answer that question. Why would he have mercy on you if he had saved you? Are we worthy of it? No. God tells us he saves us to the praise and glory of God. That's it. He saved that one. He saved this one. This one is no more worthy than that one. It doesn't make your status in life, whether you have an IQ of 160, or you can't read, or you can't write, or you live in a bad neighborhood, or you live in a palace, or God doesn't look at these things. Man pays attention to these things, but God does not, because we know, according to what God's word says, God is not a respecter of persons. He doesn't see the way man sees. You know, people look at you, they see your race, they see how well you dress, they see how, and then, you know, what do you do for a living? Oh, I'm a janitor. Then they, it makes no difference. If God has saved you, you have the greatest blessing ever known. There is no blessing greater than that, that God in his mercy saved that person. And by remember now, we don't want it. He saved that person for his own purposes. He makes that person, he's a son of God, and he lavished all these blessings on that person. But when the world sees you, of course they can't see it. They see you as homeless or see you as this and that. No, but God saves you. He's given you eternal life. That's everything. Things are going your way because physical things in this world doesn't mean a thing until God opened up your eyes to it and you realize that, oh, God, you know, you see the evidence of salvation shows up in your life and you say, oh, God has saved you. You realize God has saved you. And wow, you know, that is everything. But we know that on that last day, which we're headed towards, that God is going to return on that last day, and he's going to fix everything. He's going to fix it. He's going to get rid of this sinful universe, and the wicked will be destroyed. He brings in everlasting righteousness, create new heavens and new earth. And the most wonderful thing is God himself is there with you. Wow. I mean, it's what else to say about that? God himself will be there with his elect. No more that this world will be forgotten. It will not come in the true believer's mind. And all our attention now is going to be on serving God throughout all eternity, which will never end. And we don't know what that is. You know, we're creatures of time. You know, we understand a year, a month, 10 years, we understand that. But in glory, there is no such thing as time. You know, and imagine it's just around the corner. 10 years away, 11 years? It's not a long time, is it? Nope. Remember, 10 years ago was May 21, 2011? And now it's 10 years later. Where did time go? Where did time go? How did we get here this fast? And the next 10, it's not like it's the 24-hour clock has been shortened. No, it's the same 24-hour day, same year. But this 10 years is going to buy just as quickly as the last 10. And, you know, it's a great, great, great blessing. But we want to look a little bit at this word here in verse 5 of 2 Peter 3. God says here in verse 5, let's read first verse 5 again. It says, for this they are willingly or ignorant of, that by the word of God the heavens were of old. How did God create the heavens on that last, in the first day in Genesis? All he did, he spoke. He spoke the word, and the heavens, he created all things. See, the word of God is quick and powerful. We didn't see him there. How he did it, we don't know. God is God. He's almighty. He spoke, and he brought all these things into existence that we see, what we see. We can't understand it. It's mind-boggling that someone has this much wisdom and power and might that he spoke, and all these things, he could have done it in a second, just like that. But in 6 days creation, he spoke, and this came into existence. The next day, he spoke, and these things came into existence. But let's look at in Jeremiah 51, verse 15. God tells us in Jeremiah chapter 51, verse 15. Here, God tells us, he hath made the earth by his power. He established the world by his wisdom, and has stretched out the heaven by his understanding. We can't wrap our human minds around that. By the word of God, the heavens were of old. He spoke, and he brought it into existence. So on that last day of this world existence, he turns his attention now, and he's going to speak and create new heavens and new earth. The new heavens and which he creates is going to be everlasting. All the curse of sin is going to be removed from the new heavens and new earth. Man will never, ever fall into sin again. It will never happen. You see, and there's another verse here too. Look at Isaiah. Turn back to Isaiah chapter 45. Isaiah chapter 45, verse 12. Isaiah 45, verse 12. Here God tells us, I have made the earth and created man upon it. I, even my hands, have stretched out the heavens, and all their hosts have I commanded. You know, in this world here, to talk about evolution and this and that and the other, there is no such thing. God is the one who stretched out the heavens, the universe, and all these things you see out there. He's done it by his own wisdom, by his own understanding. No one instructed him. God is everlasting to everlasting, the Bible tells us in Psalm 90. Such power and wisdom we cannot understand. We see it, God's elect see it, we read about it in the Bible, and we believe it because God has given us the faith of Christ to trust the Bible, and we just marvel at it. You know, when you watch these nature programs and you see the whale and you see the dolphin and you see all these sea creatures, it boggles the mind that the God that we worship, the God of the Bible, has created these things. And it's beautiful. We can't even begin to imagine what the new heaven and new earth will be like. We can't. Can't wrap our minds around it. And on that last day, we know that he's going to give a command and the graves are going to be opened up. How is that possible? God has declared it. And all his elect coming out of the grave in a glorified spiritual body who's been dead for thousands of years. Bodies can't be found. And yet God will speak and bring them that body up and the soul and create. And oh, it's the future for the true believers can never be brighter. But in the meantime, in this life, we have all kind of trials. And when you're going through difficult times, you start thinking about these things, God's word, the Bible. And it will get everything in the right perspective, isn't it? It's just a temporary, this life is temporary. You know, we take it one day at a time and ask God for strength. And it's another verse. Look at, I think it's verse 18 of the same chapter, Isaiah 45, I believe. Verse 18, for thus saith Jehovah that created the heavens, God himself that formed the earth. See, he tells us there, God himself formed the earth. It says, and made it. He has established it. He created it, not in vain. He formed it to be inhabited. I am Jehovah, and there is none else. See how wonderful that those verses are? God is the one who did it. He created it. He formed it. He stretched wisdom and understanding. God did it. Yeah, and how wonderful, wonderful that is. And another passage too, and turn over to Hebrews. Hebrews chapter 1. Hebrews chapter 1, verses 10 to 12. Hebrews chapter 1, verse 10 to 12. And thou, Lord, in the beginning hast laid the foundation of the earth, and the heavens are the works of thy hands. They shall perish. Absolutely no question that this world will be destroyed. They shall perish, but thou remainest, and they all shall wax old as doth a garment. And as a vesture thou shalt fold them up, and they shall be changed. But thou art the same, and they are. So you see what God is going to do to this creation on the last day. Everything we see will be destroyed. And he's going to create new heavens and earth, because God's elect, they are the true inheritors of the new heavens and heaven and new earth, not the wicked. They will be destroyed on that day. So when God saved his elect, we've come into this inheritance that is exclusively only for God's elect. But when you go back to the Old Testament, remember the land of Canaan? There's a picture of the land that God gave to them. It's a picture of the new heaven and new earth, the land of Canaan. God had made promise to Abraham. Remember those promises that he made to Abraham? For instance, let's go back a little bit to one I could think of the, it's Genesis chapter 17. Remember that promise? Although we know that God gave Israel the physical land, it was pointing to something else, because we know that, that's why I look at those verses before, that this physical universe is going to be destroyed. So we know that when God made this promise to Abraham, we have to look at it in a spiritual sense. That land represented something. In Genesis chapter 17, for instance, look at verse 7 and 8. And I will establish my covenant between me and thee and thy seed after thee in their generations for an everlasting covenant, to be a God unto thee and to thy seed after thee. And I will give unto thee and thy seed after thee the land wherein thou art a stranger, all the land of Canaan, for an everlasting possession, and I will be their God. So you see the promise that God made to Abraham. And look at another passage. Let's go over to the New Testament. In Galatians chapter 3, and there's many other verses you could look at, but in Galatians chapter 3, I believe is in verse 16, and God give us more information about it in Galatians chapter 3, verse 16. Now to Abraham and his seed were the promises made. He said not unto seeds as of many, but that of one is born to Christ, and thy seed, which is Christ. You see, and there's many other verses in Genesis 16 and so forth that we could look at. But here we know that, my point is, we know that that land that he had promised them, God fulfilled it by giving Israel the land that he had promised. Many people may not think so, but he did fulfill that promise to Israel by giving them that land. And I found a few verses there that we could read to say God did give them the physical land that he had promised, but really is pointing to the new heaven and new earth, which we will get on that last day. But let's look at, I was looking up trying to find some of these verses last night, and the first one I came across was in, I believe it was in Joshua 21, and we're going to start reading at verse 43, I believe. Joshua 21. Verse 43, and Jehovah gave unto Israel all the land which he sware. Remember now, when God swear, he could swear by no greater, but by himself, because he's no one greater than God. And Jehovah gave unto Israel all the land which he sware to give unto their fathers, and they possessed it and dwell therein. So he gave them the land. Remember when Joshua was cutting up the land and all that stuff and giving that tribe and that tribe. He gave them the land. And go on a little bit. Let's go on and read some more verses there. And in verse 44, and Jehovah gave them rest round about according to all that he swear. See, God is repeating. He swear. When he swears, there's no greater to swear by. Unto their fathers. And there stood not a man of all their enemies before them. Jehovah delivered all their enemies into their hands. There failed not aught any good thing which Jehovah had spoken unto the house of Israel. All came to pass. So he gave them that physical land. Go over to Joshua 23, I believe. I'm going to pick up the context here in Joshua 23. Start reading from verse 8, Joshua 23, verse 8. But here God is giving them instruction and says, but cleave unto Jehovah your God, as ye have done unto this day. For Jehovah hath driven out from before you great nations and strong. But as for you, no man hath been able to stand before you until this day. One man of you shall chase a thousand, for Jehovah your God, he is it that fighteth for you as he hath promised you. Take good heed therefore unto yourselves that ye love Jehovah your God. God is warning Israel. I give you this land. Take heed that you love Jehovah your God. Else if ye do in any wise go back and cleave unto the remnant of these nations, even these that remain among you shall make marriages with them and go and unto them, and they to you, know for a certainty that Jehovah your God will no more drive out these nations before you, but they shall be snares and traps unto you, and scourges in your sides, and thorns in your eyes, until ye perish from off the good land which Jehovah your God has given you. And in verse 14 it says, and behold, this day I am going the way of the earth, and ye know in all your hearts and all your souls that not one thing hath failed of all the good things which Jehovah your God spake concerning you. All are come to pass unto you, and not one thing hath failed thereof. So you see, God fulfilled that promise to them by giving them this physical land. And he warned them to be careful. Watch out these other nations. Don't intermarry with them. Obey God's commandments. But now we know that Israel didn't do it. They start go whoring after these other nations. They start intermarrying with these other nations and start lusting after their gods and their possessions. And we see what happened to Israel. But God warned them not to do it. And there's another one too. Let's look at 2 Chronicles chapter 20. We start reading in verse 4 up to verse 7. 2 Chronicles chapter 20 verse 4. And Judah gathered themselves together to ask help of Jehovah, even out of all the cities of Judah. They came to seek Jehovah. And Jehoshaphat stood in the congregation of Judah and Jerusalem in the house of Jehovah before the new court, and said, O Jehovah God of our fathers, art thou now God in heaven, and rulest not thou over all the kingdoms of the heathen? And in thine hand is there not power and might, so that none is able to withstand thee? Thou art not thou our God, who didst drive out the inhabitants of this land and before thy people Israel, and thou gavest it to the seed of Abraham, thy friend, forever. So you see, God gave them that land. I believe this is, God writes about it over here too, that he did give them the land that he had promised. And there's another one. These are the ones that I found that God did give them the land that he had promised. It's in verse 6 in Nehemiah chapter 9. Thou, even thou, art Jehovah alone. He had made the heavens and the heavens of heavens with all their hosts, the earth and all things that are therein, the seas and all that therein, and thou preservest them all. And the host of heaven worshipeth thee. Thou art Jehovah, the God who didst choose Abram and brought him forth out of Ur of the Chaldees, and gavest him the name Abraham. And in verse 8, and foundest his heart faithful before thee, and madest a covenant with him to give him the land of the Canaanites, the Hittites, the Amorites, and the Perizzites, and the Jebusites, and the Girgashites, to give it, I say, to his seed, and hast performed thy words, for thou art righteous. So he did fulfill the promise of giving Israel this physical land. So he did. I've spoken to a few people before and said, oh no, he didn't. I said, yes, he did. God fulfilled that promise to Israel by giving them this land that he had promised. Remember now, will not God fulfill his promises to all his people? Of course he will. For instance, the verse in Numbers, I was thinking about this last night. In Numbers 23, verse 19, it says, God is not a man that he should lie, neither the son of man that he should repent. Has he said, and shall not he do it? When God says something, will he not do it? Of course he will. It says, or has he spoken, and shall not he make it good? So when God says something, he will bring it to pass. These aren't idle words. When Jehovah speaks, it's done. And there's a verse in Revelation 2. I should have looked it up. And I think it's in Revelation 1. When God says it is done, There's a verse there in Revelation where God, 16:17 of Revelation 1. Let's read this one in Revelation chapter 1, verse 16. 16:17. And he had in his right hand seven stars, and out of his mouth went a two-edged sword. And his countenance was like the sun shining in his strength. And when I saw him, I fell at his feet as dead. And he laid his right hand upon me, saying unto me, Fear not, I am the first and the last. There's a word there that should say, it is done. 21:6, and says, And he said unto me, I am Alpha and Omega, the beginning and the end. I will give unto him as a thirst out the fountain of the water of life freely. I'm so intent to find this verse, not reading it right. Revelation 21:6. It says, and he said unto me, It is done. It's right there. I think I have on glasses and I still can't see. Yeah? Yes, he says, it is done. So when God make a promise, as if it's already been accomplished, done. He says there's coming, that he's going to create new heavens and new earth. It is done. Has he not said, and will he do it? Of course he will. All the promises of God to his elect are absolutely true and faithful, as not one of them is going to fall to the ground. When he says these things, think about who's saying it. It's Almighty God who's wrote the Bible. And he says he will do these things, and he absolutely will do it. He says on that last day, remember, for instance, look at Philippians 3. Philippians 3, verse 20 and 21. Philippians 3, verse 20 to 21. Here God is making a promise to his elect. It says, For our conversation is in heaven, from whence also we look for the Savior, the Lord Jesus Christ. And he says this is what he will do on that last day. Who shall change our vile body, glorious body. This is what he says he will do. Is that a promise to his elect? Of course it is. Will he bring it to pass? Of course he will do it. He says he's going to change our vile bodies like unto his glorious body. Will he do that? Of course he will. Has God said, and will he not do it? Yes, he will do it. And this is the great hope that we have, because our hope, Christ is hope, and our hope is in him. And we can't miss. It's a win-win for the child of God, whether we're alive when he comes, or whether he takes us in physical death. It doesn't matter. It doesn't matter for the child of God, because we are in him. And he is in us. So we are safe and secured in Christ. Look at 1 Corinthians. Remember that long chapter there in 1 Corinthians chapter 15? In 1 Corinthians chapter 15, how he talks about that the body. Like, for instance, that's the whole chapter. But let's break in here. Let's read like from 41. A few verses here. He says, Sun and another glory of the moon. Another glory of stars, for one star differeth from another star in glory. So also is the resurrection of the dead. It speaks about our body. It is sown in corruption, which are so our bodies, they're corruptible. It is raised in incorruption. It is sown in dishonor. It is raised in glory. It is sown in weakness. It's raised in power. It is sown a natural body. It is raised a spiritual body. So on that last day, we're going to have spiritual bodies like unto the body of Christ himself, God himself. All of them. He promised Israel this land, he gave it to them. And all these promises that he has made to his elect, all the promises of God in him are yea, and in him amen, unto the glory of God by us. All his promises. Now to which he established us with you in Christ, and hath appointed us in God, who hath also sealed us and given us the earnest of the Spirit in our hearts. He's given us the down payment. God, the Holy Spirit in us. God in us. And will he not do what he says he will do? Of course he will. And we could hang our whole life on what he has said. And I think there's another verse here too. And look at Hebrews chapter 6. in Hebrews chapter 6. Start reading in verse 13. Hebrews chapter 6, verse 13. For when God made promise to Abraham, this man, his name comes up in the New Testament a bit. For when God made promise to Abraham, because he could swear by no greater, he swore by himself. God swearing by himself to let us know that what he says is absolutely true, and he will bring it to pass. And he goes on, verse 14, saying, surely blessing I will bless thee, and multiplying I will multiply thee. And so after he had patiently endured, he obtained the promise. Now here we are in this life, we're patiently enduring by God's mercy, because none of us could endure by ourselves. God is the one who works in us to will and to do of his good pleasure. So it's not us doing it. It's God, the Holy Spirit in that person, is causing them to endure to the end. See, and he goes on. For men verily swear by the greater, and an oath for confirmation is to them the end of all strife, wherein God, wherein God willing more abundantly to show unto the heirs of promise, is God's elect, the immutability of the counsel, confirmed it by an oath. God is swearing that these things are true, that these things are so. And God goes on to tell us, it's in verse 18, that by two immutable things, in which it was impossible for God to lie, we might have a strong consolation who have fled for refuge to lay hold upon the hope set before us. And God goes on, see how all these assurances that God give to his elect, that these things are true, these things are so, that he will bring it to pass. His word is faithful and true. For instance, remind me of this verse, and go over to Revelation chapter 22. I read this earlier, but let's read it again. Revelation 22, verse 6. I'm going to start reading in verse 6. See how God just reaffirms to his elect over and over again that God's word is true, and he will do what he says he will do. In Revelation chapter 22, verse 6, it says, and he said unto me, these sayings, and you know, the Bible are the sayings of God. The entire Bible is. And he said unto me, these sayings are faithful and true. And who is the faithful one? Christ is. Christ is the way, the truth, and the life. So as if he's putting his signature on it. Is it, you know, on what he has said, that it will happen. And it says, and the Lord God of the holy prophets sent his angel to show unto his servants the things which must shortly be done. It must be done. It must be. It's gonna come to pass. Absolutely no question what God says he will bring it to pass. You see how God just goes on and on to tell us that the Bible is true. You can trust it. I mean, it's amazing to me that when you read it, God just keep telling us that his word is true. And it says, verse 7, behold, I come quickly. Blessed is he that keepeth the sayings. See that word again? The Bible are the sayings of God, the sayings of the prophecy of this book. You see, so God, it just goes on to tell us in verse 8, and I, John, saw these things and heard them. And when I had heard and seen, I fell down to worship before the feet of the angel which showed me these things. Then said he unto me, see thou do it not, for I am thy fellow servant, and of thy servant the prophets, and of them which keep the sayings of this book, worship God. So you see how God keeps saying the sayings of this book? It's pointing to the Bible, God's word, the Bible. And verse 10, and he said unto me, seal not the sayings of the prophecy of this book, for the time is at hand. You see how wonderful it is that does God just keep telling us over and over again that the sayings of God's word, the Bible, and all the promises that he has made, he will fulfill them. He will fulfill everything that he has promised to his elect. When he says that, you know, the wicked will be destroyed, yes, he will do it. Keep referring back to Numbers 23. Has God said and will he not do it? Has he said something and he will not bring it to pass? Of course he will. He will fulfill all his promises to his elect. And we know that. God's elect know that. And we are going to remain steadfast before him because God in his mercy has saved us. His Holy Spirit indwell us. And we will never, never, never fall away. No matter what people say, you can't lose your salvation. We will never, ever fall away from him because Christ holds us fast. He's not of our doing. It's God. Remember, he works in us to will and to do of his good pleasure. So he keeps us. Salvation is 100% God's action. Let's look at another verse. Psalm 78. Let's turn over to Psalm 78. Here God gives us more information. That God holds us fast, we will remain steadfast before Christ. We will not, our eyes are focused on him. That's where our attention is. All the chaos that's going on around us, all the division that we're going on around us, our eyes is on God's word, the Bible. In Psalm 78, verses 7 and 8, here we read, that they might set their hope in God. And that's where our hope is. It's in God because Christ is our hope. And not forget the works of God, but keep his commandments. And might not be as their fathers, a stubborn and a rebellious generation, a generation that set not their heart aright, and whose spirit was not steadfast with Christ. So Israel, see, God tells us something here about Israel. Israel's heart, because God didn't save them, their heart wasn't steadfast on Christ. So you see their murmurings, you see their complaining, and God ended up destroying them because God didn't give them a steadfast heart, the heart that was going to be on Christ. That's why they always murmuring and complaining. They were never satisfied with anything. It's like, remind me of the churches today that God lay out the salvation plan in the Bible, but there are many who are not satisfied with it. They're not satisfied with God's salvation plan. So the churches come up with invent all kind of falsism and this and that, the other, just like Israel did. So here God says their heart was not steadfast on Christ. And in verse 34 of the same chapter, verse 34 to 39, God gives us some more information. When he slew them, then they sought him. Isn't man this way? Mankind are like this. No, when something is gone, that's when they want it. Then they sought him, and they returned and inquired early after God. And they remembered that God was their rock, and the high God their redeemer. Nevertheless, they flattered him with their mouth. So all the seeking Israel think they were seeking God. They weren't genuine. Like doing the day of salvation, you know. Many say they were seeking Christ, but since God knows the heart of everyone, they were lying because they were, oh Lord, save me, save me, save me. And the next moment they're back into a sin. Are they really seeking Christ? You know, it says, but here God says about Israel, never in verse 36, nevertheless, they flatter him with their mouth and they lied unto him with their tongues. See, God reveals to us what was going on in Israel's heart. Remember, they would cry to God. God delivered them out of the hand of their enemy. And they will continue for a while. Then what happened? They fall back. They always go back. See, but here God tells us. They were lying. Israel was lying in their heart. And God says in verse 37, for their heart. See, God is putting his finger on the problem. It's the heart of man. But their heart was not right with him. Neither were they steadfast. See, they weren't steadfast in their covenant. But look at the mercy of God. But he, being full of compassion, forgave their iniquity and destroyed them not. Yea, many a time turned he his anger away and did not stir up all his wrath. For he remembered that they were but flesh a wind that passeth away and cometh not again. How oft did they provoke him in the wilderness and grieve him in the desert? All through this, God was still being merciful and kind to them. Now, during the church age, you know, the gospel call went out to the entire world leading up to May 21. God's mercy. And yes, he saved a great multitude. But what did the world do? They mocked. They laughed. You see, that's just like Israel did. They're really no different. Let's look at, go back over and read in this chapter before in 1 Corinthians chapter 15, at the end of that chapter. In 1 Corinthians chapter 15, verse 58. The very last verse in that chapter. 1 Corinthians chapter 15, verse 58 says, "Therefore, my beloved brethren," he's telling us, God's elect now. These are God's elect. It says, "Therefore, my beloved brethren, be ye steadfast, unmovable, always abounding in the work of Jehovah. For as much as ye know that your labor is not in vain in the Lord." These are the elect. We're going to remain that way because of God. It's not of our own strength, because we have none. We have no strength of ourselves, and God's elect knows that. Except for the mercy of God, that's it. He keeps us fast. He makes us steadfast. We're going to walk always with our eyes on Jehovah. Yes, we have a body that we have to contend with. And God tells us how to deal with our sinful bodies, to mortify the deeds of the body. Don't feel sorry for yourself. You know, and as time goes on, that sin becomes less and less in our lives. But it's going to always be, we're in this body. It's not an excuse to sin. We say, my body. No, it's not an excuse. We, by God's mercy, we walk humbly before him and we put it to death. That word steadfast is the Hebrew Greek number 1476. And it's used in Colossians. Let's turn to Colossians. I believe it's used in Colossians chapter 1. Colossians chapter 1, 20 and 21. Colossians chapter 1, verse 20 and 21. God tells us in our reading in verse 20, "And having made peace through the blood of his cross, by him to reconcile all things unto himself, by him, I say, whether they be things in earth or things in heaven. And you," so God is pointing to the elect, "and you that were sometime alienated and enemies in your mind by wicked works, yet now has he reconciled in the body of his flesh through death

0: Him. That's where our heart is at. We're grounded and we're settled in Christ. And you can't take any credit for anything. It's God that does it. You see, and that's a wonderful thing that we're grounded and settled in Christ, and it's not an action of our own doing. So salvation is focused on, it's all about Christ doing that work within that person. And how wonderful it is that here we're in the last day, we're in living in judgment day, we're quickly headed towards that last day, very quickly. That day will be here, and what we're learning by God's mercy, because remember now, God has promised that in these days, in like in Daniel 12, that now our knowledge of God's word is going to increase, and God has fulfilled it. We've been learning a tremendous amount of truth in God's word for quite some time now. Never before has we understand these things that was right there in our face. All along, it was right there. But at that time, it wasn't God's timing for us to know these things. How he has opened the biblical calendar, the timeline, and all these things we're learning. That's never before. It's not that we're smarter than anyone else, but God is just simply fulfilling his promise to his people that he will do these things. And it's an absolute guarantee that he will fulfill his promise to God, his elect. And the one thing that's left is for all of God's elect to receive their glorified spiritual bodies on that last day. That is just around the corner. And in the meantime, we're patiently waiting for him. We should continue to study the Bible. And I believe God is going to teach us a lot more about that time. Okay, we stop here and close with a word of prayer. Heavenly Father, we thank you for thy promises you have given to thy people, thine elect. It is not to the wicked of the world. There is no hope for them. None. The door of heaven is closed. All your elect are safe in thee. And, O Lord, help us, O Lord, as we wait upon thee to continue to study that your word. And, O Lord, what a salvation it is. And none of us deserve it. None, not one of us. We deserve the same fate to be destroyed on that last day, except for the mercy of God. You have saved an elect people. You have paid for all their sins. And they are the ones who are going to spend eternity with you in a new heaven and a new earth, which you will create on that last day. And no longer there will be any more death or sins or wars. We will never sin against you anymore. Everything will be perfect. And there you are in the midst of that people in a new heaven and a new earth. What a blessing. What a blessing that you have given to your people. And oh, Father, help us each day to put to death the desires of the flesh. Help us, oh Lord. We need thy help because we have no strength enough ourselves for anything. And, oh Lord, we pray for Chris and Eddie. As they come up with their study, we pray for the Q&A. We pray for the lunchtime together. And we pray for all those who are listening or at a future date that they may listen. Could it be, O Lord, that you will bless, O Lord, thy words to the hearts of these dear people also. We thank you, O Lord, for each one of us who are here. And we thank you for bringing us here again on our Lord's Day. Could it be, O Lord, that you might bring us back here again on another Lord's Day? And we pray also for the upcoming Bible conference, O Lord. I pray that may all things work to the praise of thy glory. We ask these things in Jesus' name. Amen.
1: 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To hear more of Robert's studies, visit eBibleFellowship.org. Until next time, may the Lord's perfect will be done.

0: We welcome you to eBible Fellowship's Bible reading program. We read in 2 Timothy 3, verse 16, "All Scripture is given by inspiration of God and is profitable for doctrine, for reproof, for correction, for instruction in righteousness." Now, let's begin our Bible reading program.
1: Second Kings 13. In the 23rd year of Joash, the son of Ahaziah, king of Judah, Jehoahaz, the son of Jehu, began to reign over Israel in Samaria, and reigned 17 years. And he did that which was evil in the sight of the Lord, and followed the sins of Jeroboam, the son of Nebat, which made Israel to sin. He departed not therefrom. And the anger of the Lord was kindled against Israel, and he delivered them into the hands of Hazael, king of Syria, and into the hand of Ben-Hadad, the son of Hazael, all their days. And Jehoahaz besought the Lord, and the Lord hearkened unto him, for he saw the oppression of Israel, because the king of Syria oppressed them. And the Lord gave Israel a savior, so that they went out from under the hand of the Syrians, and the children of Israel dwelt in their tents as before time. Nevertheless, they departed not from the sins of the house of Jeroboam, who made Israel sin, but walked therein, and there remained the grove also in Samaria. Neither did he leave of the people to Jehoahaz but 50 horsemen and 10 chariots and 10,000 footmen, for the king of Syria had destroyed them and had made them like the dust by threshing. Now the rest of the acts of Jehoahaz and all that he did and his might, are they not written in the book of the Chronicles of the kings of Israel? And Jehoahaz slept with his fathers, and they buried him in Samaria, and Joash his son reigned in his stead. In the 37th year of Joash king of Judah began Jehoash the son of Jehoahaz to reign over Israel in Samaria, and reigned 16 years. And he did that which was evil in the sight of the Lord. He departed not from all the sins of Jeroboam the son of Nebat, who made Israel sin, but he walked therein. And the rest of the acts of Joash and all that he did and his might wherewith he fought against Amaziah king of Judah, are they not written in the book of Chronicles of the kings of Israel? And Joash slept with his fathers, and Jeroboam sat upon his throne, and Joash was buried in Samaria with the kings of Israel. Now Elisha was fallen sick of the sickness whereof he died, and Joash the king of Israel came down unto him and wept over his face, and said, O my father, the chariot of Israel, and the horsemen thereof. And Elisha said unto him, Take bow and arrows. And he took unto him bow and arrows. And he said to the king of Israel, Put thine hand upon the bow. And he put his hand upon it. And Elisha put his hands upon the king's hands. And he said, Open the window eastward. And he opened it. Then Elisha said, Shoot. And he shot. And he said, The arrow of the Lord's deliverance, and the arrow of deliverance from Syria. For thou shalt smite the Syrians in Aphek, till thou have consumed them. And he said, Take the arrows. And he took them. And he said unto the king of Israel, Smite upon the ground. And he smote thrice, and stayed. And the man of God was wroth with him, and said, Thou shouldst have smitten 5 or 6 times. Then hadst thou smitten Syria, till thou hast consumed it. Whereas now thou shalt smite Syria but thrice. And Elisha died, and they buried him, and the bands of the Moabites invaded the land in the coming of the year. And it came to pass, as they were burying a man, that, behold, they spied a band of men, and they cast the man into the sepulchre of Elisha, and when the man was let down and touched the bones of Elisha, he revived and stood upon his feet. But Hazael king of Syria oppressed Israel all the days of Jehoahaz. And the Lord was gracious unto them, and had compassion on them, and had respect unto them because of his covenant with Abraham, Isaac, and Jacob, and would not destroy them, neither cast he them from his presence as yet. So Hazael king of Syria died, and Ben-Hadad his son reigned in his stead. And Jehoash the son of Jehoahaz took again out of the hand of Ben-Hadad the son of Hazael the cities, which he had taken out of the hand of Jehoahaz his father by war. 3 times did Joash beat him, and recovered the cities of Israel.

2 Kings 14. In the second year of Joash, son of Jehoahaz, king of Israel, reigned Amaziah, the son of Joash, king of Judah. He was 25 years old when he began to reign, and reigned 29 years in Jerusalem. And his mother's name was Jehoadan of Jerusalem. And he did that which was right in the sight of the Lord, yet not like David his father. He did according to all things as Joash his father did. Howbeit the high places were not taken away. As yet the people did sacrifice and burnt incense on the high places. And it came to pass, as soon as the kingdom was confirmed in his hand, that he slew his servants which had slain the king his father. But the children of the murderers he slew not, according unto that which is written in the book of the law of Moses, wherein the Lord commanded, saying, The fathers shall not be put to death for the children, nor the children be put to death for the fathers. But every man shall be put to death for his own sin. He slew of Edom in the valley of Salt 10,000, and took Selah by war, and called the name of it Jokthel unto this day. Then Amaziah sent messengers to Jehoash the son of Jehoahaz, son of Jehu, king of Israel, saying, Come, let us look one another in the face. And Jehoash the king of Israel sent to Amaziah king of Judah, saying, The thistle that was in Lebanon sent to the cedar that was in Lebanon, saying, Give thy daughter to my son to wife. And there passed by a wild beast that was in Lebanon, and trod down the thistle. Thou hast indeed smitten Edom, and thine heart hath lifted thee up. Glory of this, and tarry at home. For why shouldst thou meddle to thy hurt, that thou shouldst fall, even thou and Judah, with thee? But Amaziah would not hear. Therefore Jehoash king of Israel went up, and he and Amaziah, king of Judah, looked one another in the face at Beth Shemesh, which belongeth to Judah. And Judah was put to the worst before Israel, and they fled every man to their tents. And Jehoash, king of Israel, took Amaziah, king of Judah, the son of Jehoash, the son of Ahaziah, at Beth Shemesh, and came to Jerusalem, and brake down the wall of Jerusalem from the gate of Ephraim unto the corner gate, 400 cubits. And he took all the gold and silver, and all the vessels that were found in the house of the Lord, and in the treasures of the king's house, and hostages, and returned to Samaria. Now the rest of the acts of Jehoash which he did, and his might, and how he fought with Amaziah king of Judah, are they not written in the book of Chronicles of the kings of Israel? And Jehoash slept with his fathers, and was buried in Samaria with the kings of Israel, and Jeroboam his son reigned in his stead. And Amaziah, the son of Joash, king of Judah, lived after the death of Jehoash, son of Jehoahaz, king of Israel, 15 years. And the rest of the acts of Amaziah, are they not written in the book of Chronicles of the kings of Judah? Now they made a conspiracy against him in Jerusalem, and he fled to Lachish. But they sent after him to Lachish, and slew him there. And they brought him on horses, and he was buried at Jerusalem with his fathers in the city of David. And all the people of Judah took Azariah, which was 16 years old, and made him king instead of his father Amaziah. He built Eilat, and restored it to Judah. After that the king slept with his fathers. In the 15th year of Amaziah the son of Joash, king of Judah, Jeroboam the son of Joash, king of Israel, began to reign in Samaria, and reigned 41 years. And he did that which was evil in the sight of the Lord. He departed not from all the sins of Jeroboam, the son of Nebat, who made Israel to sin. He restored the coast of Israel from the entering of Hamath unto the sea of the plain, according to the word of the Lord God of Israel, which he spake by the hand of his servant Jonah, the son of Amittai the prophet, which was of Gath-hepher. For the Lord saw the affliction of Israel, that it was very bitter, for there was not any shut up, nor any left, nor any helper for Israel. And the Lord said not that he would blot out the name of Israel from under heaven, but he saved them by the hand of Jeroboam the son of Joash. Now the rest of the acts of Jeroboam, and all that he did, and his might, how he warred, and how he recovered Damascus and Hamath, which belonged to Judah, for Israel, are they not written in the book of the Chronicles of the kings of Israel? And Jeroboam slept with his fathers, even with the kings of Israel, and Zechariah his son reigned in his stead.

2 Kings 15. In the 20th and 7th year of Jeroboam king of Israel, began Azariah son of Amaziah king of Judah to reign. 16 years old was he when he began to reign, and he reigned 52 years in Jerusalem. And his mother's name was Jecoliah of Jerusalem. And he did that which was right in the sight of the Lord, according to all that his father Amaziah had done, save that the high places were not removed. The people sacrificed and burnt incense still on the high places. And the Lord smote the king, so that he was a leper unto the day of his death, and dwelt in a several house. And Jotham, the king's son, was over the house, judging the people of the land. And the rest of the acts of Azariah, and all that he did, are they not written in the book of the Chronicles of the kings of Judah? So Azariah slept with his fathers, and they buried him with his fathers in the city of David. And Jotham his son reigned in his stead. In the 38th year of Azariah king of Judah did Zechariah the son of Jeroboam reign over Israel in Samaria 6 months. And he did that which was evil in the sight of the Lord, as his fathers had done. He departed not from the sins of Jeroboam the son of Nebat, who made Israel to sin. And Shallum the son of Jabesh conspired against him, and smote him before the people, and slew him, and reigned in his stead. And the rest of the acts of Zechariah, behold, they are written in the book of the Chronicles of the kings of Israel. This was the word of the Lord, which he spake unto Jehu, saying, Thy sons shall sit on the throne of Israel unto the fourth generation. And so it came to pass. Shallum the son of Jabesh began to reign in the 39th year of Uzziah king of Judah, and he reigned a full month in Samaria. For Menahem the son of Gadi went up from Tirzah, and came to Samaria, and smote Shallum the son of Jabesh in Samaria, and slew him, and reigned in his stead. And the rest of the acts of Shallum, and his conspiracy which he made, behold, they are written in the books of the Chronicles of the kings of Israel. Then Menahem smote Tipsah, and all that were therein, and the coasts thereof from Tirzah. Because they opened not to him, therefore he smote it, and all the women therein that were with child he ripped up. In the 39th year of Azariah king of Judah, began Menahem the son of Gadi to reign over Israel, and reigned 10 years in Samaria. And he did that which was evil in the sight of the Lord. He departed not all his days from the sins of Jeroboam the son of Nebat, who made Israel to sin. And Pul the king of Assyria came against the land, and Menahem gave Pul 1,000 talents of silver, that his hand might be with him to confirm the kingdom in his hand. And Menahem exacted the money of Israel, even of all the mighty men of wealth, of each man 50 shekels of silver to give to the king of Assyria. So the king of Assyria turned back, and stayed not there in the land. And the rest of the acts of Menahem, and all that he did, are they not written in the book of the Chronicles of the kings of Israel? And Menahem slept with his fathers, and Pekahiah his son reigned in his stead. In the 50th year of Azariah king of Judah, Pekahiah the son of Menahem began to reign over Israel in Samaria, and reigned 2 years. And he did that which was evil in the sight of the Lord. He departed not from the sins of Jeroboam the son of Nebat, who made Israel to sin. But Pekah, the son of Remaliah, a captain of his, conspired against him, and smote him in Samaria, in the palace of the king's house, with Argob and Ariah, and with him 50 men of the Gileadites. And he killed him, and reigned in his room. And the rest of the acts of Pekahiah, and all that he did, behold, they are written in the book of the Chronicles of the kings of Israel. In the 52nd year of Azariah king of Judah, Pekah the son of Remaliah began to reign over Israel in Samaria, and reigned 20 years. And he did that which was evil in the sight of the Lord. He departed not from the sins of Jeroboam the son of Nebat, who made Israel to sin. In the days of Pekah king of Israel came Tilgath-Pileser king of Assyria, and he took Ijon, and Abel-Beth-Makar, and Janoah, and Kadesh, and Hazor, and Gilead, and Galilee, all the land of Naphtali, and carried them captive to Assyria. And Hoshea the son of Elah made a conspiracy against Pekah the son of Remaliah,
and smote him and slew him, and reigned in his stead in the 20th year of Jotham, the son of Uzziah. And the rest of the acts of Pekah and all that he did, behold, they are written in the book of the Chronicles of the kings of Israel. In the 2nd year of Pekah, the son of Remaliah, king of Israel, began Jotham, the son of Uzziah, king of Judah, to reign. 25 years old was he when he began to reign, and he reigned 16 years in Jerusalem. And his mother's name was Jerusha, the daughter of Zadok. And he did that which was right in the sight of the Lord. He did according to all that his father Uzziah had done. Howbeit, the high places were not removed. The people sacrificed and burned incense still in the high places. He built the higher gate of the house of the Lord. Now the rest of the acts of Jotham and all that he did, are they not written in the book of the Chronicles of the kings of Judah? In those days the Lord began to send against Judah Rezin, the king of Syria, and Pekah, the son of Remaliah. And Jotham slept with his fathers, and was buried with his fathers in the city of David his father. And Ahaz his son reigned in his stead.

0: 2 Kings 16. In the 17th year of Pekah the son of Remaliah, Ahaz the son of Jotham, king of Judah, began to reign. 20 years old was Ahaz when he began to reign, and reigned 16 years in Jerusalem, and did not that which was right in the sight of the Lord his God, like David his father. But he walked in the way of the kings of Israel, yea, and made his son to pass through the fire, according to the abominations of the heathen, whom the Lord cast out from before the children of Israel. And he sacrificed and burnt incense in the high places, and on the hills, and under every green tree. Then Rezin, king of Syria, and Pekah, son of Remaliah, king of Israel, came up to Jerusalem to war. And they besieged Ahaz, but could not overcome him. At that time Rezin, king of Syria, recovered Elath to Syria, and drave the Jews from Elath. And the Syrians came to Elath, and dwelt there unto this day. So Ahaz sent messengers to Tiglath-Pileser, king of Assyria, saying, I am thy servant and thy son. Come up and save me out of the hand of the king of Syria, and out of the hand of the king of Israel, which rise up against me. And Ahaz took the silver and gold that was found in the house of the Lord, and in the treasures of the king's house, and sent it for a present to the king of Assyria. And the king of Assyria hearkened unto him, for the king of Assyria went up against Damascus, and took it, and carried the people of it captive to Kir, and slew Rezin. And King Ahaz went to Damascus to meet Tiglath-Pileser, king of Assyria, and saw an altar that was at Damascus. And King Ahaz sent to Urijah the priest the fashion of the altar, and the pattern of it, according to all the workmanship thereof. And Urijah the priest built an altar according to all that King Ahaz had sent from Damascus. So Urijah the priest made it against King Ahaz came from Damascus. And when the king was come from Damascus, the king saw the altar, and the king approached the altar, and offered thereon. And he burnt his burnt offering, and his meat offering, and poured his drink offering, and sprinkled the blood of his peace offerings upon the altar. And he brought also the brazen altar, which was before the Lord, from the forefront of the house, from between the altar and the house of the Lord, and put it on the north side of the altar. And King Ahaz commanded Urijah the priest, saying, Upon the great altar burn the morning burnt offering, and the evening meat offering, and the king's burnt sacrifice, and his meat offering, with the burnt offering of all the people of the land, and their meat offering, and their drink offerings, and sprinkle upon it all the blood of the burnt offering, and all the blood of the sacrifice, and the brazen altar shall be for me to inquire by. Thus did Urijah the priest, according to all that King Ahaz commanded. And King Ahaz cut off the borders of the bases, and removed the laver from off them, and took down the sea from off the brazen oxen that were under it, and put it upon a pavement of stones. And the covert for the Sabbath that they had built in the house, and the king's entry without, turned he from the house of the Lord for the king of Assyria. Now the rest of the acts of Ahaz which he did, are they not written in the book of the Chronicles of the kings of Judah? And Ahaz slept with his fathers, and was buried with his fathers in the city of David. And Hezekiah his son reigned in his stead.
1: 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We read in the Bible in John 6, verse 44, No man can come to me except the Father which hath sent me draw him. May we keep the hope that it be God's will to use this eBible Fellowship International broadcast to draw His elect and feed His sheep. Until next time, may the Lord and His Word keep you encouraged, and may His perfect will be done.
2: Hello.
1: Hello and welcome to eBible Fellowship's Scripture and Song program. The nature of this program is to take a closer look at one of the hymns that has been written to glorify God.
2: Praise the Lord, ye heavens, adore him. This is part two of our Scripture and Song program for this hymn. We had looked at stanza one in our last Scripture and Song program on this hymn, and today we will look at stanzas two and three, but I would like to bring up one point, and that is the word praise in the Bible, both in the Old Testament and New Testament, but particularly in the Old Testament, is a translation of several different Hebrew words. And many of these words are translated as other words than praise. We see a strong association with giving of thanks and confession of sin, in addition to the confessing of God's word. And all of these are methods of praising God. Some of the words translated as praise are verbs, and some of the words translated as praise are nouns. So I would strongly recommend and urge you to take a look at the different words that are translated as praise for yourself, so you may be able to answer the question, what does it mean to praise God? And now continuing with our hymn, in stanza two, we read, never shall his promise fail. God hath made his saints victorious. Sin and death shall not prevail. And concerning this victory over sin and death that God has promised to his people, we read in 1 Corinthians chapter 15, verses 53 to 57, for this corruptible must put on incorruption, and this mortal must put on immortality. So when this corruptible shall have put on incorruption, and this mortal shall have put on immortality, then shall be brought to pass the saying that is written, death is swallowed up in victory. O death, where is thy sting? O grave, where is thy victory? The sting of death is sin, and the strength of sin is the law. But thanks be to God, which giveth us the victory through our Lord Jesus Christ. And these verses in themselves are a great cause of praise. We read further down in stanza two, hosts on high his power proclaim, heaven and earth and all creation, Lord, and magnify his name. Yes, indeed, when we consider the promises that God has made to his people and how unworthy we are, we sing out praise to him for the mercy he has shown us through the Lord Jesus Christ. And that flows right into stanza three. Worship, honor, glory, blessing, Lord, we offer unto thee, young and old, thy praise expressing, and glad homage bend the knee. All the saints in heaven adore thee. We would bow before thy throne, as thine angels serve before thee, so on earth thy will be done. We read in Psalm 107 in verse 21, oh, that men would praise the Lord for his goodness and for his wonderful works to the children of men. And in Psalm 146 in verse 2, while I live, I will praise the Lord. I will sing praises unto my God while I have any being. And the last verse I would like to quote is Psalm 56 in verse 10, in God will I praise his word. In the Lord will I praise his word, for that is the source of praise of God's people. It is the wonderful, beautiful, amazing word of God that makes our hearts shout in praise to the Lord and thank him for all he has done to save the rebellious, miserable sinner from his misery and grant him the gift of glorious eternal life. How could we ever thank and praise God enough for that? So now let us listen and sing along to the hymn, Praise the Lord, ye heavens, adore him.

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0: 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And now with part two of his sixth study in the Book of Daniel, chapter 3, here's Chris McCann.
1: The sin of blaspheming the Holy Spirit is a corporate sin. It's, yes, individuals, leaders, are the ones that direct the way people are thinking and the things they're saying in this regard, but God does not hold the individual responsible. That is, it's not as though God is saying there is no forgiveness for the individual, but it is for the corporate institution, for national Israel. They will have no forgiveness forever. There will no longer be salvation available within Israel. That's why Jesus cursed the fig tree. Bring forth no fruit henceforward forever. An eternal curse. And that's the same pronouncement concerning the sin of blaspheming the Holy Spirit. Now, we've already seen in our last study in Mark 13, but I'll turn there just so we can be reminded. In Mark 13, in verse 10 and 11, the gospel must first be published among all nations, but when they shall lead you and deliver you up, take no thought beforehand what ye shall speak, neither do ye premeditate, but whatsoever shall be given you in that hour, that speak ye. For it is not ye that speak, but the Holy Ghost. The Lord emphasizes that in the time of the Great Tribulation, the Holy Ghost will speak. And the reason for this is because the Great Tribulation is another point in God's timetable, in his program of things, in which he makes a dramatic change. Back in the first century AD, the Lord initiated and began the church age with the outpouring of the Holy Spirit on the day of Pentecost. And the church age continued for a very long time, 1955 years, until the year 1988 AD, and then Satan is loosed. And at that point, he enters into the church, the Holy Spirit comes out of the midst of the church, and Satan takes his seat in the congregations of the world, ruling as the man of sin. And so God finishes the church age. He ends his relationship with that corporate body, just as he did with national Israel 1955 years earlier. And it's at that time that the Lord is making a dramatic change in program. He's no longer going to work within the church, but instead he will work outside of the church for the little season of great tribulation, and there he will do his work of saving. Again, the corporate body, just as national Israel before it, now the New Testament church, is confronted. It must face the things that the Bible is declaring through the power of the Spirit of God concerning this change in program. And the corporate body reacts badly and is very negative, we know this because we've lived through it, towards this new information. But again, the Bible tells us that the Holy Spirit takes full responsibility. God takes full responsibility for the information that comes forth in the time of the Great Tribulation. Remember, the Word was sealed up till the time of the end, and then knowledge increases. Well, the sealing up of the word and then the opening of the word to the understanding of God's people is all accomplished by the Holy Spirit. And here in Mark 13:11, God speaks of the people of God, his elect, being given things to speak in that hour. And of course, it is related to the word of God. That's what God's people speak. That's what the Bible's concerned with. And yet, when they speak, he makes a point of saying it's not you yourselves that are speaking, but the Holy Ghost. And that's done through the comparison of spiritual with spiritual, and the Holy Spirit speaks or teaches. We read in 1 Corinthians chapter 2. We also find in John 14 and verse 26, but the Comforter, which is the Holy Ghost, whom the Father will send in my name, he shall teach you all things and bring all things to your remembrance whatsoever I have said unto you. Did the Holy Spirit teach all things in the time Christ was speaking? No. Remember again, Daniel 12:4, seal up the word till the time of the end. And the implication is, at the time of the end, the seals are taken off and knowledge increases. That's when the Holy Spirit will teach all things, or bring forth the completeness of the knowledge that God wants his people to have for this world. That is performed by the Holy Spirit, that action of opening up the minds and understanding of his people at the time of the end, which agrees with that hour of Mark 13:11, that things, information is giving to speak. Also, let's go to John 16 in verse 12. It says, I have yet many things to say unto you, but ye cannot bear them now. Howbeit, when he, the Spirit of truth, is come, he will guide you into all truth. For he shall not speak of himself, but whatsoever he shall hear, that shall he speak, and he will show you things to come. Now, Christ is saying he has many things still to say, but ye cannot bear them now. And we can understand that because in the time of the end, the Holy Spirit brings forth information regarding the end of the church age and regarding a timeline for the Great Tribulation and Judgment Day and other things that the people of God, if they would have learned them through Christ in the first century, would have borne a very heavy weight for many centuries. You know, we, the children of God, desire to know truth, and we want to know the truth, whether it's a positive truth or a negative truth, in the sense that it can be grievous. Now, of course, all truth is positive, but certain truths are grievous. They're very difficult to bear. They're difficult to endure. For instance, in our time, God has brought forth the truth that he has ended his salvation program, a very hard, grievous truth.

live their lives with no expectation that Christ will come during their lifetime, and that God did not want. He did not want. He wanted his people to have hope and expectation that maybe the Lord would come. It served to lighten their burden somewhat, and as they would wait on the Lord, and they could always have hope, legitimate hope, because God kept back that information from them regarding times and seasons of the end. And so that's what Jesus is saying. I have yet many things to say unto you, but ye cannot bear them now. Howbeit, when he, the Spirit of truth, is come, he will guide you into all truth. And we see that word all again. It will take place when the Spirit comes. Now, some people, some theologians, they look at Acts chapter 2 and the outpouring of the Holy Spirit, and they would relate what Christ is saying with that time period. The only problem is that we know that God relates the New Testament age as a time period in which men slept. And in the book of Isaiah, the Lord equates the sealed book to those that are asleep, or he likens it to those that are asleep. And no, the church age was not a time when the Holy Spirit brought forth all truth. That's very obvious. They lacked understanding concerning God's end time judgment program. They lacked understanding concerning the nature of Christ's work on the cross. They thought he was making payment for sins. They lacked understanding concerning the teaching of hell. Just many things. What is more accurate, what fits the church age, is the statement in 1 Corinthians that says that we see through a glass darkly. Actually, since I made reference to that a couple of times, let's go over to 1 Corinthians chapter 13. And it says in verse 9, "For we know in part, and we prophesy in part." And that statement identifies with the church age. They had more understanding than the Old Testament saints, but still it was partial, and therefore they prophesied according to what they knew. And you know, this is also important for us, that when we look back on the church age and we see that men prophesied, faithful men prophesied concerning hell and they were wrong, or prophesied concerning Christ making payment for sin at the cross and they were wrong, or prophesied in some instances regarding faith, they didn't fully understand, were saved by the faith of Christ, and therefore they were wrong. Or when they prophesied of the end of the world, and they came up with their end time scenarios, and they were wrong, we do not speak of them as false prophets. We understand they prophesied according to their level of knowledge and understanding, and God, the Holy Spirit, is in control of that. And they could go no further. They had partial understanding, but notice what it says in verse 10. "But when that which is perfect is come," who's perfect? God's perfect. And remember, when the Holy Spirit comes, he will guide you into all truth. And that's who the perfect is referring to here in 1 Corinthians 13, verse 10. "But when that which is perfect is come, then that which is in part shall be done away. When I was a child, I spake as a child. I understood as a child. I thought as a child, but when I became a

0: And I put away childish things. Now that language of when I was a child and speaking as a child and understanding as a child and thinking as a child, it relates to having limited information, because one characteristic of children is that they're learning, they're gaining knowledge. They do not have the amount of knowledge as an adult. And just think, anyone who's, you know, an older person, just think back to when you were younger. And we can remember, I know I can remember, just how limited in understanding, not just school understanding, but concerning life. A child, a teenager, lacks experience, he lacks knowledge, he lacks understanding that comes over the course of time. There's growth into adulthood, there's maturity. Well, God likens the church age to those that are like a child. Because they only have partial understanding. For instance, in Hebrews chapter 5, it says in verse 11, I'll start reading there, of whom we have many things to say, that's referring back to Melchizedek, and hard to be uttered, seeing you're dull of hearing. So God is indicating there's a dullness of hearing, and that would have to do with understanding. For when for the time ye ought to be teachers, ye have need that one teach you again, which be the first principles of the oracles of God. And of course, that one teacher would be the Holy Spirit. And are become such as have need of milk and not of strong meat. For everyone that useth milk is unskillful in the word of righteousness, for he is a babe. But strong meat belongeth to them that are of full age. Full age is the word perfect. It's a word that identifies with the Holy Spirit and also with the time of the end. Even those who by reason of use have their senses exercised to discern both good and evil. And then it says in chapter 6, verse 1, therefore, leaving the principles of the doctrine of Christ, let us go on unto perfection, not laying again the foundation of repentance from dead works and of faith toward God, and of the doctrine of baptisms and of laying on of hands and of resurrection of the dead and of eternal judgment and so forth. So here, this passage from chapter 5 into chapter 6 is indicating there must be a growing in grace and in knowledge of God, that there is a movement from the doctrines of the church age to greater understanding, that knowledge that Daniel 12 verse 4 speaks of at the time of the end. Seal up the word till the time of the end, and knowledge will increase. And so we have to leave these earlier principles, or leave these earlier teachings that were limited in understanding. They were partial, and therefore childlike, immature understandings, and we must move on to perfection.
1: 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We read in the Bible in John 6, verse 44, "No man can come to me except the Father which hath sent me draw him." May we keep the hope that it be God's will to use this eBible Fellowship International broadcast to draw His elect and feed His sheep. Until next time, may the Lord and His Word keep you encouraged, and may His perfect will be done.

The Gospel according to Mark. Chapter 7. Then came together unto him the Pharisees and certain of the scribes which came from Jerusalem. And when they saw some of his disciples eat bread with defiled, that is to say, with unwashen hands, they found fault. For the Pharisees and all the Jews, except they wash their hands oft, eat not, holding the tradition of the elders. And when they come from the market, except they wash, they eat not. And many other things there be, which they have received to hold, as the washing of cups and pots, brazen vessels, and of tables. Then the Pharisees and scribes asked him, Why walk not thy disciples according to the tradition of the elders, but eat bread with unwashen hands? He answered and said unto them, Well hath Esaias prophesied of you hypocrites, as it is written, This people honoureth me with their lips, but their heart is far from me. Howbeit in vain do they worship me, teaching for doctrines the commandments of men. For laying aside the commandment of God, ye hold the tradition of men, as the washing of pots and cups, and many other such like things ye do. And he said unto them, Full well ye reject the commandment of God, that ye may keep your own tradition. For Moses said, Honor thy father and thy mother, and whoso curseth father or mother, let him die the death. But ye say, If a man shall say to his father or mother, It is Corban, that is to say a gift, by whatsoever thou mightest be profited by me, he shall be free. And ye suffer him no more to do aught for his father or his mother, making the word of God of none effect through your tradition, which ye have delivered, and many such like things do ye. And when he had called all the people unto him, he said unto them, Hearken unto me, every one of you, and understand. There is nothing from without a man, that, entering into him, can defile him. But the things which come out of him, those are they that defile the man. If any man have ears to hear, let him hear. And when he was entered into the house from the people, his disciples asked him concerning the parable. And he saith unto them, Are ye so without understanding also? Do ye not perceive that whatsoever thing from without entereth into the man, it cannot defile him? Because it entereth not into his heart, but into the belly, and goeth out into the draught, purging all meats. And he said, That which cometh out of the man, that defileth the man. For from within, out of the heart of men, proceed evil thoughts, adulteries, fornications, murders, thefts, covetousness, wickedness, deceit, lasciviousness, and evil eye, blasphemy, pride, foolishness. All these evil things come from within and defile the man. And from thence he arose and went into the borders of Tyre and Sidon, and entered into an house, and would have no man know it, but he could not be hid. For a certain woman whose young daughter had an unclean spirit heard of him, and came and fell at his feet. The woman was a Greek, a Syrophoenician by nation, and she besought him that he would cast forth the devil out of her daughter. But Jesus said unto her, Let the children first be filled, for it is not meet to take the children's bread and to cast it unto the dogs. And she answered and said unto him, Yes, Lord, yet the dogs under the table eat of the children's crumbs. And he said unto her, For this saying, Go thy way, the devil is gone out of thy daughter. And when she was come to her house, she found the devil gone out, and her daughter laid upon the bed. And again, departing from the coasts of Tyre and Sidon, he came unto the Sea of Galilee, through the midst of the coasts of Decapolis. And they bring unto him one that was deaf, and had an impediment in his speech, and they beseech him to put his hand upon him. And he took him aside from the multitude, and put his fingers into his ears, and he spit and touched his tongue. And looking up to heaven, he sighed and saith unto him, Ephphatha,
that is, be opened. And straightway his ears were opened, and the string of his tongue was loosed, and he spake plain. And he charged them that they should tell no man. But the more he charged them, so much the more a great deal they published it, and were beyond measure astonished, saying, He hath done all things well. He maketh both the deaf to hear, and the dumb to speak.

1 Kings 14. At that time Abijah the son of Jeroboam fell sick, and Jeroboam said to his wife, "Arise, I pray thee, and disguise thyself, that thou be not known to be the wife of Jeroboam, and get thee to Shiloh. Behold, there is Ahijah the prophet, which told me that I should be king over this people. And take with thee 10 loaves and cracknels, and a cruse of honey, and go to him. He shall tell thee what shall become of the child." And Jeroboam's wife did so, and arose, and went to Shiloh, and came to the house of Ahijah. But Ahijah could not see, for his eyes were set by reason of his age. And the Lord said unto Ahijah, "Behold, the wife of Jeroboam cometh to ask a thing of thee for her son, for he is sick. Thus and thus shalt thou say unto her, for it shall be, when she cometh in, that she shall feign herself to be another woman." And it was so, when Ahijah heard the sound of her feet as she came in at the door, that he said, "Come in, thou wife of Jeroboam. Why feignest thou thyself to be another? For I am sent to thee with heavy tidings. Go tell Jeroboam, thus saith the Lord God of Israel, forasmuch as I exalted thee from among the people, and made thee prince over my people Israel, and rent the kingdom away from the house of David, and gave it thee, and yet thou hast not been as my servant David, who kept my commandments, and who followed me with all his heart, to do that only which was right in mine eyes, but hast done evil above all that were before thee, for thou hast gone and made thee other gods and molten images to provoke me to anger, and hast cast me behind thy back. Therefore, behold, I will bring evil upon the house of Jeroboam, and will cut off from Jeroboam him that pisseth against the wall, and him that is shut up and left in Israel, and will take away the remnant of the house of Jeroboam, as a man taketh away dung, till it all be gone. Him that dieth of Jeroboam in the city shall the dogs eat, and him that dieth in the field shall the fowls of the air eat, for the Lord hath spoken it. Arise thou therefore, get thee to thine own house, and when thy feet enter into the city, the child shall die. And all Israel shall mourn for him and bury him, for he only of Jeroboam shall come to the grave, because in him there is found some good thing toward the Lord God of Israel in the house of Jeroboam. Moreover, the Lord shall raise him up a king over Israel, who shall cut off the house of Jeroboam that day. But what? Even now. For the Lord shall smite Israel as a reed is shaken in the water, and he shall root up Israel out of this good land, which he gave to their fathers, and shall scatter them beyond the river, because they have made their groves, provoking the Lord to anger. And he shall give Israel up because of the sins of Jeroboam, who did sin, and who made Israel to sin. And Jeroboam's wife arose and departed, and came to Tirzah. And when she came to the threshold of the door, the child died. And they buried him, and all Israel mourned for him, according to the word of the Lord, which he spake by the hand of his servant Ahijah the prophet. And the rest of the acts of Jeroboam, how he warred and how he reigned, behold, they are written in the book of the Chronicles of the kings of Israel. And the days which Jeroboam reigned were 22 years, and he slept with his fathers, and Nadab his son reigned in his stead. And Rehoboam the son of Solomon reigned in Judah. Rehoboam was 41 years old when he began to reign, and he reigned 17 years in Jerusalem, the city which the Lord did choose out of all the tribes of Israel, to put his name there. And his mother's name was Naamah an Ammonitess. And Judah did evil in the sight of the Lord, and they provoked him to jealousy with their sins which they had committed, above all that their fathers had done. For they also built them high places and images and groves on every high hill and under every green tree. And there were also Sodomites in the land, and they did according to all the abominations of the nations which the Lord cast out before the children of Israel. And it came to pass in the 5th year of King Rehoboam, that Shishak, king of Egypt, came up against Jerusalem. And he took away the treasures of the house of the Lord, and the treasures of the king's house. He even took away all. And he took away all the shields of gold which Solomon had made. And King Rehoboam made in their stead brazen shields, and committed them unto the hands of the chief of the guard, which kept the door of the king's house.
And it was so, when the king went into the house of the Lord, that the guard bare them and brought them back into the guard chamber. Now the rest of the acts of Rehoboam and all that he did, are they not written in the book of Chronicles of the kings of Judah? And there was war between Rehoboam and Jeroboam all their days. And Rehoboam slept with his fathers, and was buried with his fathers in the city of David. And his mother's name was Naamah an Ammonitess, and Abijam his son reigned in his stead.

0: We welcome you to eBible Fellowship's Bible Reading Program. We read in 2 Timothy 3, verse 16, "All Scripture is given by inspiration of God and is profitable for doctrine, for reproof, for correction, for instruction in righteousness." Now, let's begin our Bible Reading Program.
1: Proverbs 5. My son, attend unto my wisdom, and bow thine ear to my understanding, that thou mayest regard discretion, and that thy lips may keep knowledge. For the lips of a strange woman drop as an honeycomb, and her mouth is smoother than oil. But her end is bitter as wormwood, sharp as a two-edged sword. Her feet go down to death, her steps take hold on hell. Lest thou shouldest ponder the path of life, her ways are movable, that thou canst not know them. Hear me now, therefore, O ye children, and depart not from the words of my mouth. Remove thy way far from her, and come not nigh the door of her house, lest thou give thine honor unto others, and thy years unto the cruel, lest strangers be filled with thy wealth, and thy labors be in the house of a stranger. And thou mourn at the last, when thy flesh and thy body are consumed. And say, how have I hated instruction, and my heart despised reproof, and have not obeyed the voice of my teachers, nor inclined mine ear to them that instructed me. I was almost in all evil in the midst of the congregation and assembly. Drink waters out of thine own cistern, and running waters out of thine own well. Let thy fountains be dispersed abroad, and rivers of waters in the streets. Let them be only thine own, and not strangers with thee. Let thy fountain be blessed, and rejoice with the wife of thy youth. Let her be as the loving hind and pleasant roe. Let her breasts satisfy thee at all times, and be thou ravished always with her love. And why wilt thou, my son, be ravished with a strange woman, and embrace the bosom of a stranger? For the ways of man are before the eyes of Jehovah, and he pondereth all his goings. His own iniquities shall take the wicked himself, and he shall be holden with the cords of his sins. He shall die without instruction, and in the greatness of his folly he shall go astray. Proverbs 6. My son, if thou be surety for thy friend, if thou hast stricken thy hand with a stranger, thou art snared with the words of thy mouth, thou art taken with the words of thy mouth. Do this now, my son, and deliver thyself, when thou art come into the hand of thy friend. Go, humble thyself, and make sure thy friend. Give not sleep to thine eyes, nor slumber to thine eyelids. Deliver thyself as a roe from the hand of the hunter, and as a bird from the hand of the fowler. Go to the ant, thou sluggard. Consider her ways, and be wise, which having no guide, overseer, or ruler, provideth her meat in the summer, and gathereth her food in the harvest. How long wilt thou sleep, O sluggard? When wilt thou arise out of thy sleep? Yet a little sleep,

A little slumber, a little folding of the hands to sleep. So shall thy poverty come as one that traveleth, and thy want as an armed man. A naughty person, a wicked man, walketh with a froward mouth. He winketh with his eyes, he speaketh with his feet, he teacheth with his fingers. Frowardness is in his heart. He deviseth mischief continually. He soweth discord. Therefore shall his calamity come suddenly. Suddenly shall he be broken without remedy. These six things doth Jehovah hate. Yea, seven are an abomination unto him. A proud look, a lying tongue, and hands that shed innocent blood. An heart that deviseth wicked imaginations, feet that be swift in running to mischief, a false witness that speaketh lies, and he that soweth discord among brethren. My son, keep thy father's commandment, and forsake not the law of thy mother. Bind them continually upon thine heart, and tie them about thy neck. When thou goest, it shall lead thee. When thou sleepest, it shall keep thee. And when thou awakest, it shall talk with thee. For the commandment is a lamp, and the law is light, and reproofs of instruction are the way of life. To keep thee from the evil woman, from the flattery of the tongue of a strange woman. Lust not after her beauty in thine heart, neither let her take thee with her eyelids. For by means of a whorish woman a man is brought to a piece of bread, and the adulteress will hunt for the precious life. Can a man take fire in his bosom, and his clothes not be burned? Can one go upon hot coals, and his feet not be burned? So he that goeth into his neighbor's wife, whosoever toucheth her, shall not be innocent. Men, do not despise a thief, if he steal to satisfy his soul when he is hungry. But if he be found, he shall restore sevenfold. He shall give all the substance of his house. But whoso committeth adultery with a woman, lacketh understanding. He that doeth it destroyeth his own soul. A wound and dishonor shall he get, and his reproach shall not be wiped away. For jealousy is the rage of a man, therefore he will not spare in the day of vengeance. He will not regard any ransom. Neither will he rest content, though thou givest many gifts.

Proverbs 7. My son, keep my words, and lay up my commandments with thee. Keep my commandments, and live, and my law as the apple of thine eye. Bind them upon thy fingers, write them upon the table of thine heart. Say unto wisdom, thou art my sister, and call understanding thy kinswoman, that they may keep thee from the strange woman, from the stranger which flattereth with her words. For at the window of my house I looked through my casement, and beheld among the simple ones, I discerned among the youths, a young man void of understanding, passing through the street near her corner, and he went the way to her house. In the twilight, in the evening, in the black and dark night. And behold, there met him a woman with the attire of an harlot and subtle of heart. She is loud and stubborn. Her feet abide not in her house. Now is she without, now in the streets, and lieth in wait at every corner. So she caught him, and kissed him, and with an impudent face said unto him, I have peace offerings with me. This day have I paid my vows. Therefore came I forth to meet thee, diligently to seek thy face, and I have found thee. I have decked my bed with coverings of tapestry, with carved works, with fine linen of Egypt. I have perfumed my bed with myrrh, aloes, and cinnamon. Come, let us take our fill of love until the morning. Let us solace ourselves with loves. For the goodman is not at home. He is gone a long journey. He hath taken a bag of money with him, and will come home at the day appointed. With her much fair speech she caused him to yield. With the flattering of her lips she forced him. He goeth after her straightway, as an ox goeth to the slaughter, or as a fool to the correction of the stocks, till a dart strike through his liver, as a bird hasteth to the snare, and knoweth not that it is for his life. Hearken unto me now, therefore, O ye children, and attend to the words of my mouth. Let not thine heart decline to her ways, go not astray in her paths. For she hath cast down many wounded, yea, many strong men have been slain by her. Her house is the way to hell, going down to the chambers of death. Proverbs 8. Doth not wisdom cry, and understanding put forth her voice? She standeth in the top of high places, by the way in the places of the paths. She crieth at the gates, at the entry of the city, at the coming in at the doors. Unto you, O men, I call, and my voice is to the sons of man. O ye simple, understand wisdom, and ye fools, be ye of an understanding heart. Hear, for I will speak of excellent things, and the opening of my lips shall be right things. For my mouth shall speak truth, and wickedness is an abomination to my lips. All the words of my mouth are in righteousness. There is nothing froward or perverse in them. They are all plain to him that understandeth, and right to them that find knowledge. Receive my instruction, and not silver, and knowledge rather than choice gold.
for wisdom is better than rubies, and all the things that may be desired are not to be compared to it. I, wisdom, dwell with prudence, and find out knowledge of witty inventions. The fear of Jehovah is to hate evil. Pride and arrogancy and the evil way and the froward mouth do I hate. Counsel is mine and sound wisdom. I am understanding. I have strength. By me kings reign and princes decree justice. By me princes rule and nobles, even all the judges of the earth. I love them that love me, and those that seek me early shall find me. Riches and honor are with me, yea, durable riches and righteousness. My fruit is better than gold, yea, than fine gold, and my revenue than choice silver. I lead in the way of righteousness, in the midst of the paths of judgment, that I may cause those that love me to inherit substance, and I will fill their treasures. Jehovah possessed me in the beginning of his way, before his works of old. I was set up from everlasting, from the beginning, wherever the earth was. When there were no depths, I was brought forth. When there were no fountains abounding with water. Before the mountains were settled, before the hills was I brought forth. While as yet he had not made the earth, nor the fields, nor the highest part of the dust of the world. When he prepared the heavens, I was there. When he set a compass upon the face of the depth, when he established the clouds above, when he strengthened the fountains of the deep, when he gave to the sea his decree that the waters should not pass his commandment, when he appointed the foundations of the earth. Then I was by him as one brought up with him. And I was daily his delight, rejoicing always before him, rejoicing in the habitable part of his earth, and my delights were with the sons of men. Now therefore hearken unto me, O ye children, for blessed are they that keep my ways. Hear instruction, and be wise, and refuse it not. Blessed is the man that heareth me, watching daily at my gates, waiting at the posts of my doors. For whoso findeth me, findeth life, and shall obtain favor of Jehovah. But he that sinneth against me wrongeth his own soul. All they that hate me love death.

0: Proverbs 9. Wisdom hath builded her house. She hath hewn out her 7 pillars. She hath killed her beasts. She hath mingled her wine. She hath also furnished her table. She hath sent forth her maidens. She crieth upon the highest places of the city. Whoso is simple, let him turn in hither. As for him that wanteth understanding, she saith to him, Come, eat of my bread, and drink of the wine which I have mingled. Forsake the foolish and live, and go in the way of understanding. He that reproveth a scorner getteth to himself shame, and he that rebuketh a wicked man getteth himself a blot. Reprove not a scorner, lest he hate thee. Rebuke a wise man, and he will love thee. Give instruction to a wise man, and he will be yet wiser. Teach a just man, and he will increase in learning. The fear of Jehovah is the beginning of wisdom, and the knowledge of the Holy is understanding. For by me thy days shall be multiplied, and the years of thy life shall be increased. If thou be wise, thou shalt be wise for thyself. But if thou scornest, thou alone shalt bear it. A foolish woman is clamorous. She is simple and knoweth nothing. For she sitteth at the door of her house, on a seat in the high places of the city, to call passengers who go right on their ways. Whoso is simple, let him turn in hither. And as for him that wanteth understanding, she saith to him, Stolen waters are sweet, and bread eaten in secret is pleasant. But he knoweth not that the dead are there, and that her guests are in the depths of hell. Proverbs 10. The Proverbs of Solomon. A wise son maketh a glad father, but a foolish son is the heaviness of his mother. Treasures of wickedness profit nothing, but righteousness delivereth from death. Jehovah will not suffer the soul of the righteous to famish, but he casteth away the substance of the wicked. He becometh poor that dealeth with a slack hand, but the hand of the diligent maketh rich. He that gathereth in summer is a wise son, but he that sleepeth in harvest is a son that causeth shame. Blessings are upon the head of the just, but violence covereth the mouth of the wicked. The memory of the just is blessed, but the name of the wicked shall rot. The wise in heart will receive commandments, but a prating fool shall fall. He that walketh uprightly walketh surely, but he that perverteth his ways shall be known. He that winketh with the eye causeth sorrow, but a prating fool shall fall. The mouth of a righteous man is a well of life, but violence covereth the mouth of the wicked. Hatred stirreth up strifes, but love covereth all sins. In the lips of him that hath understanding, wisdom is found, but a rod is for the back of him that is void of understanding. Wise men lay up knowledge, but the mouth of the foolish is near destruction. The rich man's wealth is his strong city. The destruction of the poor is their poverty. The labor of the righteous tendeth to life, the fruit of the wicked to sin. He is in the way of life that keepeth instruction, but he that refuseth reproof erreth. He that hideth hatred with lying lips, and he that uttereth a slander is a fool. In the multitude of words there wanteth not sin. But he that refraineth his lips is wise. The tongue of the just is as choice silver. The heart of the wicked is little worth. The lips of the righteous feed many. But fools die for want of wisdom. The blessing of Jehovah, it maketh rich, and he addeth no sorrow with it. It is as sport to a fool to do mischief, but a man of understanding hath wisdom. The fear of the wicked, it shall come upon him, but the desire of the righteous shall be granted. As the whirlwind passeth, so is the wicked no more, but the righteous is an everlasting foundation. As vinegar to the teeth, and as smoke to the eyes, so is the sluggard to them that send him. The fear of Jehovah prolongeth days, but the years of the wicked shall be shortened. The hope of the righteous shall be gladness, but the expectation of the wicked shall perish. The way of Jehovah is strength to the upright, but destruction shall be to the workers of iniquity. The righteous shall never be removed, but the wicked shall not inhabit the earth. The mouth of the just bringeth forth wisdom, but the froward tongue shall be cut out. The lips of the righteous know what is acceptable, but the mouth of the wicked speaketh frowardness.
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2: Well, greetings, Bible students, and welcome to today's edition of eBible Fellowship's Bible Quiz. In Psalm 119, verse 130, we read, "The entrance of thy words giveth light. It giveth understanding unto the simple." And hello again, friends, and welcome again to eBible's Daily Bible Quiz. And here's question number one. True or false, the Day of Atonement is the 10th day of the 7th month. Is that true or false, the Day of Atonement is the 10th day of the 7th month? Number two, true or false, the Israelites could not eat a fish which did not have scales. There are some fish that do not have scales. Is that true or false that the Israelites could not eat a fish which did not have scales? Number three, fill in the blank. Jesus told the disciples, "Behold, I send you forth as sheep in the midst of wolves. Be ye therefore wise as blank and harmless as doves." Fill in that blank. Jesus told the disciples, "Behold, I send you forth as sheep in the midst of wolves. Be ye therefore wise as blank and harmless as doves." Number four, fill in the missing words, looking for three words here from a verse in 1 Corinthians. "Whether therefore ye eat or drink or whatsoever ye do, do all to the," three words. "Whether therefore ye eat or drink or whatsoever ye do all to the," three words. And number five, Isaiah 40, verse 3, speaks of the voice of him that crieth in the wilderness, who literally was the fulfillment of this. Isaiah 40, verse 3, speaks of the voice of him that crieth in the wilderness, who literally was the fulfillment of this. And we'll hear those answers in a moment.

Okay, let's listen to today's answers. Number one, true or false, the Day of Atonement is the 10th day of the 7th month. And that's true. You read that in Leviticus 16, verses 29 and 30. True, Leviticus 16, 29 and 30. Number two, true or false, the Israelites could not eat fish which did not have scales. And that's true. You read that in Leviticus 11, 9 and 10. True, Leviticus 11, 9 and 10. Number three, fill in the blank. Jesus told the disciples, "Behold, I send you forth as sheep in the midst of wolves. Be ye therefore wise as serpents and harmless as doves." Behold, I send you forth as sheep in the midst of wolves. Be ye therefore wise as serpents and harmless as doves. That's Matthew 10, verse 16. Number four, fill in the missing words, three words from a verse in 1 Corinthians. "Whether therefore ye eat or drink or whatsoever ye do, do all to the glory of God." That's 1 Corinthians 10, 31. "Whether therefore ye eat or drink or whatsoever ye do, do all to the glory of God." 1 Corinthians 10, 31. And number five, Isaiah 40, verse 3 speaks of the voice of him that crieth in the wilderness. Who literally was the fulfillment of this? That was John the Baptist, and you read that in John 1, verses 19 to 23. God used John as a figure of the law of God, and the law announces Christ to the human race. John the Baptist was the fulfillment of that verse in Isaiah, and you read that in John 1, verses 19 to 23. That's our eBible Fellowship Bible quiz for today, and may God bless your study in His Word.

Hi, this is Harry Dysart with eBible Fellowship. Thanks for joining us for the Psalm of the Day. As our Lord says in His Word in Ephesians chapter 5, verses 19 and 20, speaking to yourselves in psalms and hymns and spiritual songs, singing and making melody in your heart to the Lord, giving thanks always for all things unto God and the Father, in the name of our Lord Jesus Christ. Psalm 126. A Song of Degrees. When Jehovah turned again the captivity of Zion, we were like them that dreamed. Then was our mouth filled with laughter, and our tongue with singing. Then said they among the heathen, Jehovah hath done great things for them. Jehovah hath done great things for us, whereof we are glad. Turn again our captivity, O Jehovah, as the streams in the south. They that sow in tears shall reap in joy. He that goeth forth and weepeth, bearing precious seed, shall doubtless come again with rejoicing, bringing his sheaves with him. As our Lord instructs us, we read in Psalm 47, verses 6 and 7, Sing praises to God, sing praises unto our King, sing praises. For God is the King of all the earth, sing ye praises with understanding. Please join us again for the Psalm of the Day. May God's word be praised.

0: The following is a recording of a Bible study from Eddie Ramos from an eBible Fellowship Day in the Word session. 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And now, here's Eddie Ramos.
1: Okay, we're going to open up here with a word of prayer. Dear gracious and heavenly Father, we give you thanks, Lord, that we could make it out here on this Day of the Word in person, Lord, to fellowship. Lord, we're always grateful for everything that we can do online to reach the multitude, Father. We're also grateful, Lord, that we can once in a while get together and fellowship in person, Lord. So thank you, Father, for allowing us to do this once in a while. Lord, we ask that you continue to bless your studies, Lord, that you continue to guide us into truth and help us, Lord, to convey the truth, Father, from your word. Lord, we thank you, Father, because everything that we record, everything that we share online, Lord, we ask that you guide it, Lord, into reaching the great multitude, Father. And we ask that you continue to help us to be faithful, Father, throughout these times. Lord, please bless the hearing of your word. In Jesus' name, amen. So over a year ago, I started a new group on Facebook where I dedicated the group to solely answering general questions from the Bible, but in Spanish. In order to get the ball rolling, I began posting my own questions and then answering them, hoping that other people would read it and then perhaps chime in. And then as the group began to grow, others started asking more questions, which was good. And the reason I mention this is because as I was considering what to talk about today, I decided to scroll through the Q&A group just to see if I could get some ideas on some topics that were covered. And then I got an idea. I thought that rather than just pick a topic and do a study on the topic, that I would do the study based on an actual back and forth dialogue that took place on one of the topics, you know, and just to show how when others read something that you put forth from the Bible, especially something new that no one has ever heard before, how they offer rejection from the scriptures with their from their perspective. And I wanted to do that just to kind of show how when we get that type of response, basically how we can look at it and respond to it through harmonization. And so one of the topics that got the most attention was the doctrine of Christ's two deaths. And if we stop and think about this doctrine for a minute, we can't forget that for the whole duration of the 1955 years of the church age, when we take that time into consideration, and when we look at that and when we compare what we're teaching now, what we've learned in the time of the end, by comparison, what we're teaching is fairly new. You know, so when they hear it, you know, a lot of times people still say, I've never heard this before. I've never heard this before. And we've already been teaching this for quite a few years. So keeping that in mind allows us to understand some of the reactions that we might get, you know, whenever we begin to talk about any of these new doctrines. And so whenever I begin to talk about this particular doctrine about Christ's two deaths, one of the first scriptures that I turn to, or one of the first scriptures that I offer is Daniel chapter 12, because this is where God establishes that not only would God seal up information until the time of the end, but that there would come more understanding at the time of the end. Okay, and that's because the implication in Daniel 12 is that what was once sealed up till the time of the end would be unsealed at the time of the end. So let's go ahead and turn to Daniel chapter 12. I want to go ahead and read verses 8 to 11. In Daniel chapter 12, verse 8, we read, "And I heard, but I understood not. Then said I, O my Lord, what shall be the end of these things? And he said, Go thy way, Daniel, for the words are closed up and sealed till the time of the end. Many shall be purified and made white and tried, but the wicked shall do wickedly, and none of the wicked shall understand. But the wise shall understand. And from the time that the daily sacrifice shall be taken away, and the abomination that maketh desolate set up, there shall be 1,290 days. Now, upon reading this in the group, one of the first objections that I was given for the use of Daniel 12 and applying it to our day as the time when what was once sealed would be unsealed is that a certain individual believed that the unsealing actually took place when the Holy Spirit came to guide us into all truth. Okay. And then John 16:12 was quoted as a proof text. So let's go ahead and take a look at that. Keep your finger here and let's turn to John 16:12. We'll read down to verse 14. It says, I have yet many things to say unto you, but ye cannot bear them now. Howbeit, when the Spirit of truth is come, he will guide you into all truth. For he shall not speak of himself, but whatsoever he shall hear, that shall he speak. And he will show you things to come. He shall glorify me, for he shall receive of mine, and shew it unto you. So in response to this passage, the first thing that I pointed out was that the very context of Daniel 12, which talked about the opening up of our understanding, gives a very specific time reference that allows us to actually pinpoint when that would take place. So let's turn back to Daniel 12, and we'll see that we're told that the time of the end in which understanding would be opened is in the context, as verse 11 says, of the daily sacrifice. It says, the daily sacrifice shall be taken away, and the abomination that maketh desolate set up. So that's the context in which all of what was sealed would be unsealed. The daily sacrifice is what the high priest offered in the Old Testament in order to make atonement for sins. But we learn that those atonements or those sacrifices never did anything to take away sin. Rather, the only thing that they did was point to the true sacrifice, which is Christ. Let's take a look at Hebrews chapter 10, and we'll read verses 11 and 12. Hebrews 10, verse 11 says, and every priest standeth daily, ministering and offering oftentimes the same sacrifices, which can never take away sins. But this man, after he had offered one sacrifice for sins forever, sat down on the right hand of God. So when God speaks of the daily sacrifice, it's a reference to Christ himself, who was the fulfillment of the daily sacrifice that was performed by the priests. So the daily sacrifice can also be understood as salvation itself. And Daniel 12 also ties the taking away of the daily sacrifice or of salvation itself with the setting up of the abomination that maketh desolate, or we could say with the abomination of desolation. And then immediately we can pinpoint when did the abomination of desolation become set up. It was at the beginning of the Great Tribulation period. Okay. And it was at the same time that the daily sacrifice, which is Christ, or salvation, was taken away. Okay. And both the setting up and the abomination of desolation, as well as the taking away of Christ or of salvation itself, had everything to do with the earthly churches of the world who were the stewards of the gospel for 1955 years. So Daniel chapter 12 has a very specific context in which it applies to our day, which is our day, the time of the end. And while it's true that once Christ ascended up into heaven, that he gave us the Holy Spirit as a guide into all truth, it doesn't mean that all truth would immediately be understood or revealed, okay? At least not at one moment, okay? And we know this because elsewhere in the scriptures, God confirms for us that what we knew from the scriptures, even during the church age, we knew it in part. Let's take a look at 1 Corinthians 13:12. 1 Corinthians 13:12. There we read. For now we see through a glass darkly, but then face to face. Now I know in part, but then shall I know even as I am known. So the first word translated as know is Strong's G1097, and it's also translated as perceive and also as understand. Okay. And even with the Holy Spirit guiding his people into all truth, God still moved Paul to assure us that for the time being, we saw through a glass darkly. Okay. And the second part of that verse explains what that means. It means that for a time, what we knew or what we perceived or what we understood from the scriptures would only be in part. Okay. But then, meaning at some future point, what we only understood in part would be cleared up. Okay. And that's what the phrase face to face is describing. Let's turn to Numbers chapter 12, and we're going to read verses 6 to 8. Numbers 12, verse 6. There we read. And he said, and this is God speaking, and he said, "Hear now my words. If there be a prophet among you, I, Jehovah, will make myself known unto him in a vision, and will speak unto him in a dream. My servant Moses is not so, who is faithful in all mine house. With him will I speak mouth to mouth, even apparently, and not in dark speeches. And the similitude of Jehovah shall he behold. Wherefore then were you not afraid to speak against my servant Moses?" So now it's important to understand what God is saying here. God, he's contrasting between two types of people here. Okay, those who make themselves prophets of God by their own righteousness, and those whom God makes prophets by God's own righteousness. To the first, God says he speaks to them in a dream and makes himself known in a vision. And what do we know about both dreams and visions? Well, they both require interpretation. Okay, so they're not clear, in other words. But to a man like Moses, who was a true child of God, God says that he doesn't speak to him in dark speeches, which is exactly what dreams and visions are, but rather that he would speak to him mouth to mouth, which is the same as saying face to face. Okay, let's read the first part of Exodus 33:11. Exodus 33:11 says, "And Jehovah spake to Moses face to face, as a man speaketh unto his friend." Okay, and this would mean that he would speak clearly, or to be clearly understood. Okay, but taking everything else that we've read into consideration, God speaking to his people face to face would come at a certain point in time. And according to the Bible, that would be the time of the end. Okay, and that's what Daniel chapter, or that part of Daniel chapter 12 is teaching us. Okay, now once I get this point across, another common question that I typically get regarding God's revelation or this new revelation about Christ dying twice is, this is the question that they would ask. Well, they say, well, why would God allow his people to believe and preach a lie all over the churches for centuries if atonement didn't actually take place at the cross? Okay, and I thought that was a fair question. And, you know, I've said before that the death, burial and resurrection of Christ at the time of the cross to make payment for sins is the very foundation of Christianity. Okay. And now they're supposed to accept and believe that all along that was wrong. So my explanation is to assure them, you know, that the foundation of Christianity is indeed the death and resurrection of Christ for salvation. And what God had brought correction to was the timing, okay, of when this actually took place. But as far as preaching a lie all this time, well, the best thing that I could think of was when we look at the Old Testament and find plenty of examples there where God gave them of his word and he taught them about the necessity, the requirements of sacrifices and offerings. And yet God didn't fully reveal to them that what they held and proclaimed as truth in order to atone for sins had a deeper spiritual meaning, you know, that pointed to the reality of things. And we understand that that whole time of the Old Testament, they weren't proclaiming lies. Instead, you know, God hadn't revealed what it all pointed to. But once the fullness of time came for the Old Testament part of the Word of God to be understood, well, none of the wicked understood, but the wise, they understood. And it only because God was the one who opened up their understanding that they might understand the scriptures. And we can see this with the Pharisees who accused Christ of bringing forth a new doctrine. Let's take a look at Mark 1:27. In Mark 1:27, we read, "And they were all amazed, insomuch that they questioned among themselves, saying, What is this? What thing is this? What new doctrine is this? For with authority commandeth he even the unclean spirits, and they do obey him." Okay, and this new doctrine was enough for the Jews to want to kill Christ. Let's take a look at Mark 11:18. There we read, "And the scribes and the chief priests heard it, and sought how they might destroy him, for they feared him, because all the people were astonished at his doctrine." If they killed Christ, then they would silence his new doctrine, okay, which in the ears of the Jews was going against the truths that they held. Okay, and in the time of the end, the people of God experienced the same thing when we began to preach new doctrine from the scriptures that God had revealed from his word. Let's take a look at John chapter 16, and we'll read the first four verses. John 16 verse 1 says, "These things have I spoken unto you, that ye should not be offended. They shall put you out of the synagogues. Yea, the time cometh that whosoever killeth you will think that he doeth God's service. And these things they will do unto you, because they have not known the Father, nor me. But these things have I told you, that when the time shall come, ye may remember that I told you of them. And these things I said not unto you at the beginning, because I was with you." Now, while we weren't actually killed, many of us were driven out of the local congregations, which is what the synagogues typified. Okay, and in verse 2, we saw that the driving of the people of God out of the synagogues is synonymous or equivalent to killing them. Okay, and this is what the churches of the world did to the people of God during the Great Tribulation period. Not because they were being faithful, but because they never knew the Father nor the Son. Okay, this means that they were never truly saved. And so as far as a reaction to new doctrine, we can see the same pattern that unfolded in the days of Christ also unfolded the same way in our day. Okay, it wasn't received by those who claimed to be the people of God. Okay, not in the days of Christ, and again, not in our day. So we can understand from the Bible that the whole time that the Jews were believing and proclaiming that which God allowed them to understand at the time was in no way considered to be a lie. What it was limited understanding. But once God revealed the truth of what their doctrine pointed to, and then they still rejected the truth, then at that point, their doctrine became a lie. Okay, and it's the same, you know, for when God did it again in our day. For the 1955-year duration of the church age, God allowed many of us to believe doctrines without full understanding, just like he did with the nation of Israel. But that didn't mean that we also taught a lie. But it did become a lie once God opened up the understanding of the scriptures to his people, and those in the churches rejected that doctrine, okay, while holding on to what they have always believed was true, just like the nation of Israel did. So we can conclude that each time God has done this, meaning each time he's opened up the scriptures in order for us to understand, that it's done as a way to expose those who say that they belong to God, but actually don't. And so once I establish that progressive revelation is indeed biblical, and that God determined to keep certain things in his word sealed until the time of the end, well, the next thing I do is I go over what we just went over, you know, that God kept understanding hid from the nation of Israel as they were stewards of the gospel during the Old Testament period, and that God did the same thing during the New Testament period to the churches of the world. Okay, only to later reveal the spiritual truths that were kept secret in order to separate those who say they are his from those who truly were. So the next thing that typically occurs by those who are hearing this for the first time is they begin to search the scriptures. But they're not doing it to see if these things are so. They're doing it to try and find as many scriptures to make what's being said null and void. Okay. To deny, in other words, what it is that they're hearing. And as I discuss this with people who've never heard this doctrine before, one of the many scriptures that I get put forth is found in Hebrews chapter 9, verse 27. Let's take a look at that. We'll read down we'll read 27 and 28. So again, this is focusing on the topic that Christ died twice. So here we read in Hebrews 9:27 that says, "As it is appointed unto men once to die, but after this the judgment, so Christ was once offered to bear the sins of many. And unto them that look for him shall he appear the second time without sin unto salvation." So after providing this verse, they

two atonements. Okay. And that's where they're making a mistake. Okay. And so that's why they would offer a passage like this that says that Christ was offered only one time for sins. Okay. And so that's when I would clarify our position using the same passage, that Christ was indeed offered only one time for sins. Okay. But then I specified that that wasn't at the cross in 33 AD. But verse 28 is what Chris refers to, I think, as the sleight of hand on behalf of God, because the second part of the verse that talks about his second appearance appears to associate the first appearance with payment for sins. And that's when we have to be careful and take everything into account that the Bible says regarding Christ's actual payment for sins. So verse 28 is actually speaking of three events, I think. The time when Christ was offered once to bear the sins of many, and this would have been from the foundation of the world, because that's where Christ was laden with the sins of his people and became sin for us and was judged by the law and condemned for sin unto death. And then the Old Testament era, Jesus as the Messiah appeared for the first time and was without sin throughout his entire earthly ministry. Let's take a look at Hebrews 4:15. Hebrews 4:15 says, "For we have not an high priest which cannot be touched with the feeling of our infirmities, but was in all points tempted like as we are, yet without sin." Okay, all the way up to the cross, Christ was declared to be innocent and died as an innocent man. Let's take a look at John 19:4. John 19:4, we read, "Pilate therefore went forth again and said unto them, Behold, I bring him forth to you, that ye may know that I find no fault in him." So on one level, Pilate here is a picture of God as the judge who would not condemn an innocent man. So this was the first appearance by Jesus where he was without sin. Okay, and on the last day, we look for him to appear a second time without sin unto salvation, meaning unto the completion of our salvation. But to be thorough, let's turn back to Hebrews 9:28 and see how verse 27 relates to the way we're understanding verse 28. Hebrews 9:27. I'll read it once more. "As it is appointed unto men once to die, but after this the judgment, so Christ was once offered to bear the sins of many, and unto them that look for him shall he appear the second time without sin unto salvation." So I think we focus a lot on verse 28 when we're trying to explain or show people what this means. But verse 27 is just as important in understanding verse 28. The word "so" in verse 28 is the same word that we find in John 3:16, "For God so loved the world." Okay, and we understand that the word "so" means "in this manner." For God in this manner loved the world. And then he goes on to explain in what manner, okay? It was by the giving of his son. Well, here in Hebrews 9:28, the word "so" is also understood the same way. And if we read it that way, it would say, "In this manner, Christ was once offered to bear the sins of many." So the next thing is we would ask, okay, well, in what manner? Let's take a look at Hebrews 9:25, because if we look at the context, it's going to show us that. We're going to read from verses 25 to 28. It says, "Nor yet that he should offer himself often, as the high priest entereth into the holy place every year with the blood of others. For then must he often have suffered since the foundation of the world. But now once in the end of the world hath he appeared to put away sin by the sacrifice of himself. And as it is appointed unto men once to die, but after this the judgment, in this manner was Christ was once offered to bear the sins of many, and unto them that look for him shall he appear the second time without sin unto salvation." Now, initially I said verse 28 was referring to three time periods. The time when Christ was offered once to bear the sins of many, which was the foundation of the world. And then at the end of the Old Testament era, when he appeared, so mankind could witness what was done while no one was here in existence to witness it. And the third time period would be when we look for him to return a second time without sin.
Well, as we go over the context,

0: that we just read, we're going to find agreement here. Okay, verse 25 focuses on the contrast between the duty of Christ versus the duty of the high priest who typified Christ. Verse 25 tells us that Christ did not have to offer himself often, just like the high priest did, okay, who offered the blood of animals and not even his own blood. Okay, and blood, we understand, means life. And verse 26 then says that if Christ was like the high priest, who again had to offer the blood of others to atone for sins, then Christ, who offered his own blood for sins, would have had to likewise offer himself often, suffering by suffering for sins of his people over and over. Okay, but not from the time of the cross. Here it says, I guess the time of the cross is when you would, we would normally associate payment for sins, okay? But instead here, it tells us that Christ had to offer himself often to atone for sins, like the high priest did with the blood of others, but from the foundation of the world, not from the cross. So God is telling us when Christ died and suffered to make payment for sins, okay? It was from the foundation of the world. So here we have the origin of the suffering of Christ for sins to be from the foundation of the world. But there's a second part to verse 26, which contrasts with the present. Okay, it says, but now, once in the end of the world, hath he appeared to put away sin by the sacrifice of himself. Okay, and this is the time when he appeared during his earthly ministry to demonstrate what he already accomplished from the foundation of the world. And while this part of the verse may seem to suggest that the end of the world or the end of the age is when Christ died on the cross to make payment for sins, the context just won't allow that conclusion because it does not allow two payments for sins. Okay. And so the same context tells us that if Christ was like the high priest, again, he would have had to offer himself often to make atonement from sins from the foundation of the world. And verse 27, I think, is what ties these passages together. I'll read it once more. And as it is appointed unto men once to die, but after this, the judgment. In this matter, Christ was once offered to bear the sins of many. So incidentally, those who insist that Christ only died once also use verse 27 to support this argument, because this verse also seems to suggest that mankind only dies once. Okay, and if mankind is appointed to only die once, then in like manner, like verse 28 says, logically Christ also only died once. Okay, so verse 27 seems to be saying that mankind only dies once. Well, that may appear what it's saying, but the context again of the Bible doesn't allow that conclusion. Let's take a look at Revelation 20, verse 14. In Revelation 20:14, we read, and death and hell were cast into the lake of fire. This is the second death. So if men only die once, then why does the Bible speak of a second death? Okay, so you see, this is it's apparent contradictions like these that force us to read the scriptures more slowly in order to make sure that we're taking everything that the Bible has to say into account. So let's go back to Hebrews 9:27. And as it is appointed unto men once to die, but after this the judgment, in this manner Christ was once offered to bear the sins of many. So this passage is speaking of a death that's been appointed unto men, meaning mankind. And this word appointed is Strong's G606, and it only appears three other times in the Bible translated as laid up. And I also looked at this up in J.P. Green's Interlinear. And they translate this one time as reserved. Okay. And that's, I think that's what the general meaning of the word laid up and appointed is. It's to be reserved. Let's take a look at 2 Timothy 4:8. In 2 Timothy 4:8, we read, henceforth is laid up for me, or henceforth there is reserved for me, a crown of righteousness, which the Lord, the righteous judge, shall give me at that day, and not only me, but unto all them that also love his appearing. So this is how we can understand the word appointed in Hebrews 9:27. God is the one who, as the judge of the whole world, appointed mankind once to die. In other words, this death has been reserved for all of mankind. And since the Bible speaks of two types of death, we have to let the Bible guide us into which two of these deaths it's speaking of. The first death we know is the spiritual death, okay, which is the death of the soul. And the second death is the annihilation of the sinner, which takes place when God completely destroys every aspect of the sinner's creation, or of the sinner's existence, rather. And that takes place at the last day of this world's creation. But the death that Hebrews 9:27 is speaking of applies to all of mankind, which came from Adam. Okay, this is the spiritual death that all of mankind is appointed to die, because everyone has sinned in the eyes of God. Let's take a look at Romans 3:23. Romans 3:23, a very familiar verse, says, "For all have sinned and come short of the glory of God." Let's also take a look at Romans 5:12. It says, "Wherefore, as by one man sin entered into the world, and death by sin, and so death passed upon all men, for that all have sinned." This means that there's no human being that came from the loins of Adam, that was not conceived in sin and tainted by sin and affected by sin, causing them to sin before God, just in their very nature. Okay. And so these individuals would have died spiritually, every single one of them. Okay. This is the death that Hebrews 9:27 is referring to, that all men are appointed to die. Okay. What Hebrews 9:27 doesn't say is that all men were appointed to die only once, okay? And we confirm that by what the Bible says about the second death, okay? And just to be thorough, if we try to apply Hebrews 9:27 to man's physical death, then the Bible contradicts us, okay? And then we'll know we're on the wrong path. For example, it contradicts us because not all men have physically died, like Enoch and Elijah, and not all men will physically die, because there's going to be people left alive at the end of the world, okay? Let's take a look at 1 Thessalonians 4:14. 1 Thessalonians 4:14, we'll read down to verse 18. "For if we believe that Jesus died and rose again, even so them also which sleep in Jesus," and to sleep, we know, means to be physically dead, yet their souls are present with the Lord. "Them also which sleep in Jesus will God bring with him. For this we say unto you by the word of the Lord, that we which are alive and remain unto the coming of the Lord shall not prevent them which are asleep. For the Lord himself shall descend from heaven with a shout, with the voice of the archangel, and with the trump of God, and the dead in Christ shall rise first. Then we which are alive and remain shall be caught up together with them in the clouds to meet the Lord in the air, and so shall we ever be with the Lord. Wherefore comfort one another with these words." So God is affirming that all of mankind has not physically died and will not physically die. So if one concludes that the death that mankind was appointed to, according to Hebrews 9:27, to mean a physical death, then we find all sorts of contradictions in the Bible. Okay, and that's God's way of telling us you're looking at it incorrectly. But when we apply it to the spiritual death, then the Bible supports the conclusion, and that's how we find harmony. So now earlier I said that verse 27 of Hebrews 9 helps us to tie in together Christ's two deaths. So if we turn back there, I'd like to go ahead and point it out. I'll read it once more. "And as it is appointed unto men once to die, but after this the judgment," and we determined already that this death was the death of the soul, "in this manner was Christ was once offered to bear the sins of many." In what manner? Okay. In the same manner which all of mankind was appointed to die, in the death of their soul. So for those who declare that Christ only died once, period, they have to harmonize the death of Christ's soul as part of the atonement, not just his body, okay? And incidentally, the death of the soul isn't something that we just made up, much less the death of Christ's soul as payment for sins. Let's take a look at Psalm 16:10. Psalm 16:10 says, For thou wilt not leave my soul in hell, neither wilt thou suffer thine holy one to see corruption. So this passage, like Hebrews 9, is again using the sleight of hand by joining two statements that have to do with Christ's death, but they're referring to two different time periods. Okay. And the key to understanding this has to do with Christ's soul in hell, which we know is the grave. This means that Christ's soul had come under the wrath of God and died as part of the atonement, not just in his body. Let's turn to Isaiah 53:10. Isaiah 53:10 says, "Yet it pleased Jehovah to bruise him. He hath put him to grief. When thou shalt make his soul an offering for sin, he shall see his seed, he shall prolong his days, and the pleasure of Jehovah shall prosper in his hand." So the natural question that comes to mind is, when did Christ's soul become an offering for sin? Okay, and we know an offering has to do with death. So we could ask the same question this way. When did Christ's soul die to pay for sins? Well, for those that hold to atonement for sins at the time of the cross, this would mean that the cross would have been when Christ's soul died along with his body in order to make payment for sins, right? But the problem we face is with Christ's soul. What happened to it during the time of the cross when he died? Okay, it didn't die. Instead, we read that the soul of Christ, along with the thief, went to be with the Lord in paradise. Okay, let's take a look at Luke 23, verses 42 and 43. Luke 23:42 says, "And he said unto Jesus, Lord, remember me when thou comest into thy kingdom. And Jesus said unto him, Verily I say unto thee, today shalt thou be with me in paradise." And this passage has really thrown off many people who know that the Bible speaks of Christ's soul in hell, but they have no idea at what point after the crucifixion this took place. So some say, okay, well, Christ must have gone up with the thief to take the thief up to paradise and drop him off, and then he went down into suffer in hell. But you don't find this anywhere in the Bible. Okay, and so I think theory after theory is developed that tries to make sense of how Christ's soul could be in paradise the same day he died, while acknowledging what Psalm 16:10 says about Christ's soul being in hell, as well as what Isaiah 53:10 says about his soul being an offering for sin. Okay, and it wouldn't be until the time of the end that we would come to find perfect placement for these verses, okay, in order to find harmony with what the scriptures declare about Christ dying twice. Now let's see what happens when we take what Christ said to the thief on the cross, as well as what Psalm 16:10 says and Isaiah 53:10, and we place that at the Christ's death from the foundation of the world. Okay, at the point of the world's foundation, Christ died to make payment for sins, but not just in his body, also in his soul. Okay, so this is the time Christ's soul was in hell, meaning dead and under the wrath of God. Okay, this means that since there was only one payment for sin that was necessary by Christ, that at the time of the cross, Christ would not be bearing sin and his soul would not need to die as an offering for sin or come under the wrath of God. Okay, and when we look at the scriptures this way, then what Christ said to the thief on the cross finds perfect harmony with what God has revealed. Okay, that payment for sins could not have been possible at the cross because Christ's soul went straight to be in paradise. Okay, it didn't die. So if you pay attention to what Hebrews 9:27 is declaring, that the death that mankind was appointed to is the same death that Christ experienced when he made payment for sins, then we realize that he's talking about the death of the soul. And from the foundation of the world, we know that Christ died, body and soul. And yet at the time of the cross, he died only in his body. Okay. And it's these types of apparent contradictions that force us to seek for harmony rather than just stubbornly reject any new information from the scriptures that could help us find harmony. Okay. Since Chris and Robert went over a little bit on their study, I'm going to continue here. So I want to cover one more passage that was offered when this topic of Christ's two deaths came up. Another passage that's offered in defense of payment for sins at the cross is found in 1 Corinthians 15, verses 1 to 7. Let's take a look at that. 1 Corinthians 15, verse 1 says, "Moreover, brethren, I declare unto you the gospel which I preached unto you, which also ye have received, wherein ye stand, by which ye are also saved, if ye keep in memory what I preached unto you, unless ye have believed in vain. For I delivered unto you first of all that which I also received, how that Christ died for our sins, according to the Scriptures, and that he was buried, and that he rose again on the third day, according to the Scriptures, and that he was seen of Cephas, then of the 12, and after that he was seen of about 500 brethren at once, of whom the greater part remain unto this present, but some are fallen asleep. And after that he was seen of James, then of all the apostles." So here we have a passage that speaks of Christ dying for sins according to the Scriptures. And what makes this passage difficult is that the next verse continues by saying that he was buried and then he rose again. But then it gets even more difficult because it says that he was seen by various people. And this, of course, can only be speaking about his death, burial, and resurrection at the time of the cross, at which time he also showed himself to many people. Now we can confirm this if we take a look at Acts chapter 1, verse 3. Acts chapter 1, verse 3. There we read, "To whom also he showed himself alive after his passion by many infallible proofs, being seen of them 40 days, and speaking of the things pertaining to the kingdom of God." So a passage like this doesn't find harmony with everything that we spoke about earlier if we believe that payment for sins took place at the cross. Okay, but for those who do hold to atonement for sins at the cross, this passage would basically almost be as clear as it gets for them. Okay, but the problem is that we know that no one passage of the Scriptures stands on its own. Okay, that's not how God wrote the Bible. Matter of fact, many denominations have been developed because they isolate the Scriptures and depend or rely solely on one set of Scriptures to base their religion on, or their denomination. So what we're faced with here are two options. Option one is to take it at face value and conclude that the cross is the time when payment for sins took place. Okay, but if we do that, now we have to take into account everything else that we just went over that demonstrated the direct contradiction with believing that Christ made payment for sins at the cross. In other words, we have to harmonize. But option two is to understand that the first seven verses of 1 Corinthians 15 must be understood in light of everything else that the Bible has to say regarding payment for sins. For example, let's take a look at Leviticus 5:6. Leviticus 5:6 says, "And he shall bring his trespass offering unto Jehovah for his sin which he hath sinned, a female from the flock, a lamb or a kid of the goats, for a sin offering, and the priest shall make an atonement for him concerning his sin." And there's about 100 more similar passages in the Old Testament that speak directly about the necessity for an animal sacrifice and the atonement made by such offering for the forgiveness of sins. Okay, but what do we know about the sacrifices of animals for sins? Well, when we compare Scripture with Scripture, we realize that the animal sacrifices never did anything to take away sins. And we read that in Hebrews chapter 10, verse 4. Let's take a look at that. Hebrews 10, 4 says, "For it is not possible that the blood of bulls and goats should take away sins." And also, let's scroll down to verse 11. And there it says, "And every priest standeth daily ministering and offering oftentimes the same sacrifices, which can never take away sins." Okay, so on one hand, we see God speaking to the people in what seems to be plain language when he tells them to offer this animal in order to make atonement for sins and for their sins to be forgiven them. Yet, through comparing scriptures with scriptures, we discover that all the passages that have to do with animal sacrifices have to be understood in light of the rest of the Bible. Okay, and that's because we've come to understand that animal sacrifices never did anything to take away sins. Okay, we realize that the animal sacrifice was the type and that Christ was the anti-type. It was what the type pointed to. Okay, the animal sacrifice as that, you know, which atoned for sins, pointed to Christ. So that means that Christ, that means that just because we can still go back to the Old Testament and read those very same words regarding atonement by the sacrifice of an animal, that we understand through comparing scripture with scripture that what the text says must be understood in the light of the whole Bible, okay? That the only sacrifice acceptable was Christ, okay? And it's the same with passages like 1 Corinthians 15 that seem also to plainly declare that when Christ died at the time of the cross, it was to make payment for sins, okay? Well, it's through the same comparison of scripture with scripture that we learn that Jesus' death at the time of the cross indeed pointed to his work of salvation and redemption for sins, but that death was not the actual time when he made payment for sins. In other words, just as the animal sacrifices pointed to Christ as the true sacrifice, so too did Christ's death on the cross point to the actual sacrifice. Okay? And just as we can still find language that seems to suggest, if we isolate it, that sacrificing a lamb can atone for sins, well, we can find passages also, if we isolate them, that say or seem to say that Jesus' death on the cross accomplishes the same thing. Okay? But his death on the cross, just like the animal sacrifice, they were both types of the actual sacrifice that took place from the foundation of the world. Let's take a look at Luke chapter 2, and I want to read verses 33 and 34. Luke chapter 2, verse 33 says, "And Joseph and his mother marveled at those things which were spoken of him. And Simeon blessed them, and said unto Mary his mother, Behold, the child is set for the fall and rising again of many in Israel, and for a sign which shall be spoken against." So many look at Jesus as the fulfillment of everything that the Old Testament spoke of, or as the fulfillment of the sign. Yet here we read that he set forth for a sign. And a sign, we know, points to the reality, but is not the reality itself. Let's take a look at another passage, Luke chapter 11, verse 30. Luke 11, 30 says, "For as Jonas was a sign unto the Ninevites, so shall also the Son of Man be to this generation." In other words, as Jonah was a sign unto the Ninevites, in this manner shall the Son of Man be a sign to this generation. And the sign is specifically referring to his death in this context. Okay, let's take a look at Matthew 12, 39. We'll read 39 and 40. It says, "But he answered and said unto them, An evil and adulterous generation seeketh after a sign, and there shall no sign be given unto it but the sign of the prophet Jonas. For as Jonas was 3 days and three nights in the whale's belly, so shall the Son of Man be 3 days and three nights in the heart of the earth." Okay, and this was the sign Christ spoke of in Luke 11:30. Okay, being 3 days and three nights in the heart of the earth was to be under the wrath of God for 3 days and three nights. And that time began at the Garden of Gethsemane. But nevertheless, this was all a sign. Christ said this was a sign. And I'll say it once more, the sign is not the reality of things. It points to the reality. Okay? And if Christ's death in 33 AD is referred to Christ as a sign, then that means exactly what we've been declaring this whole time, that the actual payment or the reality of the sign was made from the foundation of the world. So I'm not suggesting when you have this kind of dialogue with someone and show them the many contradictions that they would face when they hold to atonement at the time of the cross, that they're just going to thank you for showing them the truth. That's only going to happen if God has already opened up their spiritual understanding. The wicked of the world, like Daniel 12 says, are not going to understand these things. And they're always going to reject them, okay? And like 1 Corinthians 2 says, the things of the Spirit of God are only going to be foolishness unto those who don't have the Spirit of God. But nevertheless, since we don't know who's foolish and who's wise, we always share everything we learn with everyone, hoping that God's elect are among those whom we might reach. I'll go ahead and close here. Let's close with a word of prayer. Dear Heavenly Father, we give you thanks once again, Lord, for the hearing of your word. We give you thanks, Father, for teaching us such amazing truths, Lord, that we would have never fathomed were in the scriptures, Lord. And we're just amazed by all of the truths, Lord, that you've opened our eyes to in this time of the end. Lord, and we're so amazed that we want to share with people and we want to get them to see it, Lord. But we know that's out of our hands, Lord. And all we can do is share what we've learned, Lord, in the hopes, Lord, that they might reach the ears of the great multitude, Lord, that you've saved. So we ask, Lord, that you continue to help us to search the scriptures, that you continue to help us to understand what we're searching, Lord, and to teach faithfully and to proclaim things that are faithful to the Bible as a whole. We ask that you continue to bless the remainder of this day. In Jesus' name, amen.
1: 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You can hear more of Eddie's studies at eBibleFellowship.org. Until next time, may the Lord's perfect will be done.

0: We welcome you to eBible Fellowship's Bible Reading Program. We read in 2 Timothy 3, verse 16, "All Scripture is given by inspiration of God and is profitable for doctrine, for reproof, for correction, for instruction in righteousness." Now, let's begin our Bible Reading Program.
1: Micah chapter 7. Woe is me, for I am as when they have gathered the summer fruits, as the grape gleanings of the vintage. There is no cluster to eat. My soul desired the first ripe fruit. The good man is perished out of the earth, and there is none upright among men. They all lie in wait for blood. They hunt every man his brother with a net. That they may do evil with both hands earnestly, the prince asketh, and the judge asketh for a reward, and the great man, he uttereth his mischievous desire, so they wrap it up. The best of them is as a briar, the most upright is sharper than a thorn hedge. The day of thy watchman and thy visitation cometh, now shall be their perplexity. Trust ye not in a friend, put ye not confidence in a guide. Keep the doors of thy mouth from her that lieth in thy bosom. For the son dishonoreth the father, the daughter riseth up against her mother, the daughter-in-law against her mother-in-law. A man's enemies are the men of his own house. Therefore I will look unto Jehovah. I will wait for the God of my salvation. My God will hear me. Rejoice not against me, O mine enemy. When I fall, I shall arise. When I sit in darkness, Jehovah shall be a light unto me. I will bear the indignation of Jehovah because I have sinned against him until he plead my cause and execute judgment for me. He will bring me forth to the light, and I shall behold his righteousness. Then she that is mine enemy shall see it, and shame shall cover her which said unto me, Where is Jehovah thy God? Mine eyes shall behold her. Now shall she be trodden down as the mire of the streets. In the day that thy walls are to be built, in that day shall the decree be far removed. In that day also he shall come even to thee from Assyria, and from the fortified cities, and from the fortress even to the river, and from sea to sea, and from mountain to mountain. Notwithstanding, the land shall be desolate because of them that dwell therein, for the fruit of their doings. Feed thy people with thy rod, the flock of thine heritage, which dwell solitarily in the wood, in the midst of Carmel. Let them feed in Bashan and Gilead, as in the days of old. According to the days of thy coming out of the land of Egypt, will I show unto him marvelous things. The nations shall see and be confounded at all their might. They shall lay their hand upon their mouth, their ears shall be deaf. They shall lick the dust like a serpent. They shall move out of their holes like worms of the earth. They shall be afraid of Jehovah our God, and shall fear because of thee. Who is a God like unto thee, that pardoneth iniquity, and passeth by the transgression of the remnant of his heritage? He retaineth not his anger for ever, because he delighteth in mercy. He will turn again, he will have compassion upon us, he will subdue our iniquities, and thou wilt cast all their sins into the depths of the sea. Thou wilt perform the truth to Jacob, and the mercy to Abraham, which thou hast sworn unto our fathers from the days of old.

Nahum 1. The Burden of Nineveh, the Book of the Vision of Nahum the Elkoshite. God is jealous, and Jehovah revengeth. Jehovah revengeth and is furious. Jehovah will take vengeance on his adversaries, and he reserveth wrath for his enemies. Jehovah is slow to anger and great in power, and will not at all acquit the wicked. Jehovah hath his way in the whirlwind and in the storm, and the clouds are the dust of his feet. He rebuketh the sea and maketh it dry, and drieth up all the rivers. Bashan languisheth, and Carmel and the flower of Lebanon languisheth. The mountains quake at him, and the hills melt, and the earth is burned at his presence, yea, the world and all that dwell therein. Who can stand before his indignation, and who can abide in the fierceness of his anger? His fury is poured out like fire, and the rocks are thrown down by him. Jehovah is good, a stronghold in the day of trouble, and he knoweth them that trust in him. But with an overrunning flood he will make an utter end of the place thereof, and darkness shall pursue his enemies. What do ye imagine against Jehovah? He will make an utter end. Affliction shall not rise up the second time. For while they be folded together as thorns, and while they are drunken as drunkards, they shall be devoured as stubble, fully dry. There is one come out of thee that imagineth evil against Jehovah, a wicked counselor. Thus saith Jehovah, though they be quiet and likewise many, yet thus shall they be cut down when he shall pass through. Though I have afflicted thee, I will afflict thee no more. For now will I break his yoke from off thee, and will burst thy bonds in sunder. And Jehovah hath given a commandment concerning thee, that no more of thy name be sown out of the house of thy gods will I cut off the graven image and the molten image. I will make thy grave, for thou art vile. Behold upon the mountains the feet of him that bringeth good tidings, that publisheth peace. O Judah, keep thy solemn feasts, perform thy vows, for the wicked shall no more pass through thee. He is utterly cut off. Nahum 2. He that dasheth in pieces is come up before thy face. Keep the munition, watch the way. Make thy loins strong, fortify thy power mightily. For Jehovah hath turned away the excellency of Jacob, as the excellency of Israel. For the emptiers have emptied them out, and marred their vine branches. The shield of his mighty men is made red, the valiant men are in scarlet. The chariots shall be with flaming torches in the day of his preparation, and the fir trees shall be terribly shaken. The chariots shall rage in the streets, they shall jostle one against another in the broadways. They shall seem like torches, they shall run like the lightnings. He shall recount his worthies, they shall stumble in their walk. They shall make haste to the wall thereof, and the defense shall be prepared. The gates of the rivers shall be opened, and the palace shall be dissolved. And Huzzab shall be led away captive. She shall be brought up, and her maids shall lead her, as with the voice of doves, tabering upon their breasts. But Nineveh is of old like a pool of water. Yet they shall flee away. Stand, stand, shall they cry, but none shall look back. Take ye the spoil of silver, take the spoil of gold, for there is none end of the store and glory out of all the pleasant furniture. She is empty and void and waste, and the heart melteth, and the knees smite together, and much pain is in all loins, and the faces of them all gather blackness. Where is the dwelling of the lions, and the feeding place of the young lions? Where the lion, even the old lion, walked,
and the lion's whelp, and none made them afraid. The lion did tear in pieces enough for his whelps, and strangled for his lionesses, and filled his holes with prey, and his dens with raven. Behold, I am against thee, saith Jehovah of hosts, and I will burn her chariots in the smoke, and the sword shall devour thy young lions, and I will cut off thy prey from the earth, and the voice of thy messengers shall no more be heard.

0: Nahum 3. Woe to the bloody city! It is all full of lies and robbery. The prey departeth not, the noise of a whip, and the noise of the rattling of the wheels, and of the prancing horses, and of the jumping chariots. The horseman lifteth up both the bright sword and the glittering spears, and there is a multitude of slain, and a great number of carcasses, and there is none end of their corpses. They stumble upon their corpses, because of the multitude of the whoredoms of the well-favored harlot, the mistress of witchcrafts, that selleth nations through her whoredoms and families through her witchcrafts. Behold them against thee, say Jehovah of hosts, and I will discover thy skirts upon thy face, and I will show the nations thy nakedness, and the kingdoms thy shame. And I will cast abominable filth upon thee, and make thee vile, and will set thee as a gazing stock. And it shall come to pass that all they that look upon thee shall flee from thee, and say, Nineveh is laid waste. Who will bemoan her? Whence shall I seek comforters for thee? Art thou better than Populus? No, that was situate among the rivers, that had the waters round about it, whose rampart was the sea,
1: and her wall was from the sea?
0: Ethiopia and Egypt were her strength, and it was infinite. Put and Lubim were thy helpers. Yet was she carried away. She went into captivity. Her young children also were dashed in pieces at the top of all the streets. And they cast lots for her honorable men. And all her great men were bound in chains. Thou also shalt be drunken. Thou shalt be hid. Thou also shalt seek strength because of the enemy. All thy strongholds shall be like fig trees with the fresh ripe figs. If they be shaken, they shall even fall into the mouth of the eater. Behold, thy people in the midst of thee are women. The gates of thy land shall be set wide open unto thine enemies. The fire shall devour thy bars. Draw thee waters for the siege. Fortify thy strongholds. Go into clay and tread the mortar. Make strong the brick kiln. There shall the fire devour thee. The sword shall cut thee off. It shall eat thee up like the canker worm. Make thyself many as the canker worm. Make thyself many as the locusts. Thou hast multiplied thy merchants above the stars of heaven.
1: The canker worm spoileth and flieth away.
0: Thy crowned are as the locusts, and thy captains as the great grasshoppers, which camp in the hedges in the cold day. But when the sun ariseth, they flee away, and their place is not known where they are. Thy shepherds slumber. O king of Assyria, thy nobles shall dwell in the dust. Thy people is scattered upon the mountains, and no man gathereth them. There is no healing of thy bruise. Thy wound is grievous. All that hear the bruit of thee shall clap the hands over thee. For upon whom hath not thy wickedness passed continually?

Habakkuk chapter 1. The burden which Habakkuk the prophet did see. O Jehovah, how long shall I cry, and thou wilt not hear? Even cry out unto thee of violence, and thou wilt not save. Why dost thou show me iniquity, and cause me to behold grievance? For spoiling and violence are before me, and there are that raise up strife and contention. Therefore the law is slacked, and judgment doth never go forth. For the wicked doth compass about the righteous, therefore wrong judgment proceedeth. Behold ye among the heathen, and regard, and wonder marvelously, for I will work a work in your days which ye will not believe, though it be told you. For lo, I raise up the Chaldeans, that bitter and hasty nation, which shall march through the breadth of the land to possess the dwelling places that are not theirs. They are terrible and dreadful. Their judgment and their dignity shall proceed of themselves. Their horses also are swifter than the leopards, and are more fierce than the evening wolves. And their horsemen shall spread themselves, and their horsemen shall come from far. They shall fly as the eagle that hasteth to eat. They shall come all for violence. Their faces shall sup up as the east wind, and they shall gather the captivity as the sand. And they shall scoff at the kings, and the princes shall be a scorn unto them. They shall deride every stronghold, for they shall heap dust and take it. Then shall his mind change, and he shall pass over and offend, imputing this his power unto his God. Art thou not from everlasting, O Jehovah my God, mine Holy One? We shall not die. O Jehovah, thou hast ordained them for judgment, and, O mighty God, thou hast established them for correction. Thou art of purer eyes than to behold evil, and canst not look on iniquity. Wherefore lookest thou upon them that deal treacherously, and holdest thy tongue, when the wicked devoureth the man that is more righteous than he? And makest men as the fishes of the sea, as the creeping things that have no ruler over them? They take up all of them with the angle, they catch them in their net, and gather them in their drag. Therefore they rejoice and are glad. Therefore they sacrifice unto their net, and burn incense unto their drag, because by them their portion is fat, and their meat plenteous. Shall they therefore empty their net, and not spare continually to slay the nations? Habakkuk chapter 2. I will stand upon my watch, and set me upon the tower, and will watch to see what he will say unto me, and what I shall answer when I am reproved. And Jehovah answered me and said, Write the vision, and make it plain upon tables, that he may run that readeth it. For the vision is yet for an appointed time, but at the end it shall speak and not lie. Though it tarry, wait for it, because it will surely come, it will not tarry.

and a taunting proverb against him and say, "Woe to him that increaseth that which is not his, how long? And to him that ladeth himself with thick clay, shall they not rise up suddenly that shall bite thee, and awake that shall vex thee, and thou shalt be for booties unto them? Because thou hast spoiled many nations, all the remnant of the people shall spoil thee, because of men's blood, and for the violence of the land, of the city, and of all that dwell therein. Woe to him that coveteth an evil covetousness to his house, that he may set his nest on high, that he may be delivered from the power of evil. Thou hast consulted shame to thy house by cutting off many people, and hast sinned against thy soul. For the stone shall cry out of the wall, and the beam out of the timber shall answer it. Woe to him that buildeth a town with blood, and establisheth a city by iniquity. Behold, is it not of Jehovah of hosts that the people shall labor in the very fire, and the people shall weary themselves for very vanity? For the earth shall be filled with the knowledge of the glory of Jehovah, as the waters cover the sea. Woe unto him that giveth his neighbor drink, that puttest thy bottle to him, and makest him drunken also, that thou mayest look on their nakedness. Thou art filled with shame for glory. Drink thou also, and let thy foreskin be uncovered. The cup of Jehovah's right hand shall be turned unto thee, and shameful spewing shall be on thy glory. For the violence of Lebanon shall cover thee, and the spoil of beasts which made them afraid, because of men's blood, and for the violence of the land, of the city, and of all that dwell therein. What profiteth the graven image that the maker thereof hath graven it? The molten image, and a teacher of lies, that the maker of his work trusteth therein to make dumb idols? Woe unto him that saith to the wood, "Awake!" To the dumb stone, "Arise, it shall teach." Behold, it is laid over with gold and silver, and there is no breath at all in the midst of it. But Jehovah is in his holy temple. Let all the earth keep silence before him. Habakkuk chapter 3. A prayer of Habakkuk, the prophet, upon Shigionoth. O Jehovah, I have heard thy speech and was afraid. O Jehovah, revive thy work in the midst of the years. In the midst of the years make known. In wrath remember mercy. God came from Teman, and the Holy One from Mount Paran, Selah. His glory covered the heavens, and the earth was full of his praise. And his brightness was as the light. He had horns coming out of his hand, and there was the hiding of his power. Before him went the pestilence, and burning coals went forth at his feet. He stood and measured the earth. He beheld and drove asunder the nations, and the everlasting mountains were scattered, the perpetual hills did bow. His ways are everlasting. I saw the tents of Cushan in affliction, and the curtains of the land of Midian did tremble. Was Jehovah displeased against the rivers? Was thine anger against the rivers? Was thy wrath against the sea, that thou didst ride upon thine horses and thy chariots of salvation? Thy bow was made quite naked, according to the oaths of the tribes, even thy word, Selah. Thou didst cleave the earth with rivers. The mountains saw thee, and they trembled. The overflowing of the water passed by. The deep uttered his voice, and lifted up his hands on high. The sun and moon stood still in their habitation,
at the light of thine arrows.

they went, and at the shining of thy glittering spear. Thou didst march through the land in indignation. Thou didst thresh the heathen in anger. Thou wentest forth for the salvation of thy people, even for salvation with thine anointed. Thou woundedst the head out of the house of the wicked, by discovering the foundation unto the neck. Selah. Thou didst strike through with his staves the head of his villages. They came out as a whirlwind to scatter me. Their rejoicing was as to devour the poor secretly. Thou didst walk through the sea with thine horses, through the heap of great waters. When I heard, my belly trembled, my lips quivered at the voice. Rottenness entered into my bones, and I trembled in myself, that I might rest in the day of trouble. When he cometh up unto the people, he will invade them with his troops. Although the fig tree shall not blossom, neither shall fruit be in the vines, the labor of the olive shall fail, and the fields shall yield no meat. The flock shall be cut off from the fold, and there shall be no herd in the stalls. Yet I will rejoice in Jehovah. I will joy in the God of my salvation. Jehovah God is my strength, and he will make my feet like hinds' feet, and he will make me to walk upon mine high places. To the chief singer on my stringed instruments.

Zephaniah chapter 1. The word of Jehovah which came unto Zephaniah the son of Cushai, the son of Gedaliah, the son of Amariah, the son of Hizkiah, in the days of Josiah, the son of Ammon, king of Judah. I will utterly consume all things from off the land, saith Jehovah. I will consume man and beast. I will consume the fowls of the heaven, and the fishes of the sea, and the stumbling blocks with the wicked. And I will cut off man from off the land, saith Jehovah. I will also stretch out mine hand upon Judah, and upon all the inhabitants of Jerusalem. And I will cut off the remnant of Baal from this place, and the name of the Chemarims with the priests, and them that worship the host of heaven upon the housetops, and them that worship and that swear by Jehovah, and that swear by Malcolm, and them that are turned back from Jehovah, and those that have not sought Jehovah nor inquired for him. Hold thy peace at the presence of the Lord Jehovah, for the day of Jehovah is at hand, for Jehovah hath prepared a sacrifice, he hath bid his guests. And it shall come to pass in the day of Jehovah's sacrifice that I will punish the princes and the king's children and all such as are clothed with strange apparel. In the same day also will I punish all those that leap on the threshold, which fill their master's houses with violence and deceit. And it shall come to pass in that day, saith Jehovah, that there shall be the noise of a cry from the fish gate, and an howling from the second, and a great crashing from the hills. Howl, ye inhabitants of Maktesh, for all the merchant people are cut down, all they that bear silver are cut off. And it shall come to pass at that time that I will search Jerusalem with candles, and punish the men that are settled on their lees, that say in their heart, Jehovah will not do good, neither will he do evil. Therefore their goods shall become a booty, and their houses a desolation. They shall also build houses, but not inhabit them. And they shall plant vineyards, but not drink the wine thereof. The great day of Jehovah is near, it is near, and hasteth greatly, even the voice of the day of Jehovah. The mighty man shall cry there bitterly. That day is a day of wrath, a day of trouble and distress, a day of wasteness and desolation, a day of darkness and gloominess, a day of clouds and thick darkness, a day of the trumpet and alarm against the fenced cities and against the high towers. And I will bring distress upon men, that they shall walk like blind men, because they have sinned against Jehovah. And their blood shall be poured out as dust, and their flesh as the dung. Neither their silver nor their gold shall be able to deliver them in the day of Jehovah's wrath, but the whole land shall be devoured by the fire of his jealousy. For he shall make even a speedy riddance of all them that dwell in the land. Zephaniah chapter 2. Gather yourselves together, yea, gather together, O nation not desired. Before the decree bring forth, before the day pass as the chaff, before the fierce anger of Jehovah come upon you, before the day of Jehovah's anger come upon you. Seek ye Jehovah, all ye meek of the earth, which have wrought his judgment. Seek righteousness, seek meekness. It may be ye shall be hid in the day of Jehovah's anger. For Gaza shall be forsaken, and Ashkelon a desolation. They shall drive out Ashdod at the noonday, and Ekron shall be rooted up.
Woe unto the inhabitants of the sea coast, the nation of the Kerethites! The word of Jehovah is against you. O Canaan, the land of the Philistines, I will even destroy thee, that there shall be no inhabitant. And the sea coast shall be dwellings and cottages for shepherds, and folds for flocks. And the coast shall be for the remnant of the house of Judah. They shall feed thereupon. In the houses of Ashkelon shall they lie down in the evening, for Jehovah their God shall visit them and turn away their captivity. I have heard the reproach of Moab and the revilings of the children of Ammon, whereby they have reproached my people and magnified themselves against their border. Therefore, as I live, saith Jehovah of hosts, the God of Israel, surely Moab shall be as Sodom, and the children of Ammon as Gomorrah, even the breeding of nettles and salt pits, and a perpetual desolation. The residue of my people shall spoil them, and the remnant of my people shall possess them. This shall they have for their pride, because they have reproached and magnified themselves against the people of Jehovah of hosts. Jehovah will be terrible unto them, for he will famish all the gods of the earth, and men shall worship him, every one from his place, even all the isles of the heathen. Ye Ethiopians also, ye shall be slain by my sword. And he will stretch out his hand against the north, and destroy Assyria, and will make Nineveh a desolation, and dry like a wilderness. And flocks shall lie down in the midst of her. All the beasts of the nations, both the cormorant and the bittern, shall lodge in the upper lintels of it. Their voice shall sing in the windows. Desolation shall be in the thresholds. For he shall uncover the cedar work. This is the rejoicing city that dwelt carelessly, that said in her heart, I am, and there is none beside me. How is she become a desolation, a place for beasts to lie down in? Everyone that passeth by her shall hiss and wag his hand. Zephaniah chapter 3. Woe to her that is filthy and polluted, to the oppressing city! She obeyed not the voice. She received not correction. She trusted not in Jehovah. She drew not near to her God. Her princes within her are roaring lions. Her judges are evening wolves. They gnaw not the bones till the morrow. Her prophets are light and treacherous persons. Her priests have polluted the sanctuary. They have done violence to the law. The just Jehovah is in the midst thereof. He will not do iniquity. Every morning doth he bring his judgment to light. He faileth not. But the unjust knoweth no shame. I have cut off the nations. Their towers are desolate. I made their streets waste, that none passeth by. Their cities are destroyed, so that there is no man, that there is none inhabitant. I said, surely thou wilt fear me, thou wilt receive instruction, so their dwellings should not be cut off, howsoever I punished them. But they rose early and corrupted all their doings. Therefore wait ye upon me, saith Jehovah, until the day that I rise up to the prey. For my determination is to gather the nations, that I may assemble the kingdoms, to pour upon them mine indignation, even all my fierce anger. For all the earth shall be devoured with the fire of my jealousy. For then will I turn to the people a pure language, that they may all call upon the name of Jehovah, to serve him with one consent.
From beyond the rivers of Ethiopia, my suppliants, even the daughter of my dispersed, shall bring mine offering. In that day shalt thou not be ashamed for all thy doings, wherein thou hast transgressed against me. For then I will take away out of the midst of thee them that rejoice in thy pride, and thou shalt no more be haughty because of my holy mountain. I will also leave in the midst of thee an afflicted and poor people, and they shall trust in the name of Jehovah. The remnant of Israel shall not do iniquity, nor speak lies, neither shall a deceitful tongue be found in their mouth, for they shall feed and lie down, and none shall make them afraid. Sing, O daughter of Zion, shout, O Israel. Be glad and rejoice with all the heart, O daughter of Jerusalem. Jehovah hath taken away thy judgments, he hath cast out thine enemy. The King of Israel, even Jehovah, is in the midst of thee. Thou shalt not see evil any more. In that day it shall be said to Jerusalem, Fear thou not, and to Zion, Let not thine hands be slack. Jehovah thy God in the midst of thee is mighty. He will save. He will rejoice over thee with joy. He will rest in his love. He will joy over thee with singing. I will gather them that are sorrowful for the solemn assembly, who are of thee, to whom the reproach of it was a burden. Behold, at that time I will undo all that afflict thee, and I will save her that halteth, and gather her that was driven out, and I will get them praise and fame in every land where they have been put to shame. At that time will I bring you again, even in the time that I gather you, for I will make you a name and a praise among all people of the earth when I turn back your captivity before your eyes, saith Jehovah.

Haggai 1. In the second year of Darius the king, in the sixth month, in the first day of the month, came the word of Jehovah by Haggai the prophet unto Zerubbabel the son of Shealtiel, governor of Judah, and to Joshua the son of Jozadak, the high priest, saying, Thus speaketh Jehovah of hosts, saying, This people say, The time is not come, the time that Jehovah's house should be built. Then came the word of Jehovah by Haggai the prophet, saying, Is it time for you, O ye, to dwell in your sealed houses, and this house lie waste? Now therefore, thus saith Jehovah of hosts, Consider your ways. Ye have sown much and bring in little. Ye eat, but ye have not enough. Ye drink, but ye are not filled with drink. Ye clothe you, but there is none warm. And he that earneth wages to put it into a bag with holes. Thus saith Jehovah of hosts, Consider your ways. Go up to the mountain, and bring wood, and build the house, and I will take pleasure in it, and I will be glorified, saith Jehovah. Ye looked for much, and lo, it came to little. And when ye brought it home, I did blow upon it. Why, saith Jehovah of hosts, because of mine house that is waste, and ye run every man unto his own house. Therefore the heaven over you is stayed from dew, and the earth is stayed from her fruit. And I call for a drought upon the land, and upon the mountains, and upon the corn, and upon the new wine, and upon the oil, and upon that which the ground bringeth forth, and upon men, and upon cattle, and upon all the labor of the hands. Then Zerubbabel the son of Shealtiel, and Joshua the son of Jozadak the high priest, with all the remnant of the people, obeyed the voice of Jehovah their God, and the words of Haggai the prophet, as Jehovah their God had sent him, and the people did fear before Jehovah. Then spake Haggai Jehovah's messenger in Jehovah's message unto the people, saying, I am with you, saith Jehovah. And Jehovah stirred up the spirit of Zerubbabel, the son of Shealtiel, governor of Judah, and the spirit of Joshua the son of Jozadak, the high priest, and the spirit of all the remnant of the people, and they came and did work in the house of Jehovah of hosts, their God. In the 24th day of the sixth month, in the second year of Darius the king. Haggai 2. In the seventh month, in the 21st day of the month, came the word of Jehovah by the prophet Haggai, saying, Speak now to Zerubbabel the son of Shealtiel, governor of Judah, and to Joshua the son of Jozadak, the high priest, and to the residue of the people, saying, Who is left among you that saw this house in her first glory? And how do ye see it now? Is it not in your eyes in comparison of it as nothing? Yet now be strong, O Zerubbabel, saith Jehovah, and be strong, O Joshua, son of Jozadak, the high priest, and be strong, all ye people of the land, saith Jehovah, and work, for I am with you, saith Jehovah of hosts. According to the word that I covenanted with you when ye came out of Egypt, so my spirit remaineth among you. Fear ye not, for thus saith Jehovah of hosts, Yet once, it is a little while, and I will shake the heavens and the earth, and the sea and the dry land. And I will shake all nations, and the desire of all nations shall come, and I will fill this house with glory, saith Jehovah of hosts. The silver is mine, and the gold is mine, saith Jehovah of hosts. The glory of this latter house shall be greater than of the former, saith Jehovah of hosts. And in this place will I give peace, saith Jehovah of hosts. In the 24th day of the ninth month, in the second year of Darius,
came the word of Jehovah by Haggai the prophet, saying, Thus say Jehovah of hosts, Ask now the priests concerning the law, saying, If one bear holy flesh in the skirt of his garment, and with his skirt do touch bread or pottage or wine or oil or any meat, shall it be holy? And the priests answered and said, No. Then said Haggai, If one that is unclean by a dead body touch any of these, shall it be unclean? And the priests answered and said, It shall be unclean. Then answered Haggai and said, So is this people, and so is this nation before me, saith Jehovah, and so is every work of their hands, and that which they offer there is unclean. And now I pray you, consider from this day and upward, from before a stone was laid upon a stone in the temple of Jehovah, since those days were, when one came to an heap of 20 measures, there were but 10. When one came to the press fat for to draw out 50 vessels out of the press, there were but 20. I smote you with blasting, and with mildew, and with hail, in all the labors of your hands, yet ye turned not to me, saith Jehovah. Consider now from this day and upward, from the 24th day of the 9th month, even from the day that the foundation of Jehovah's temple was laid, consider it. Is the seed yet in the barn? Yea, as yet the vine, and the fig tree, and the pomegranate, and the olive tree, hath not brought forth. From this day will I bless you. And again the word of Jehovah came unto Haggai in the 24th day of the month, saying, Speak to Zerubbabel, governor of Judah, saying, I will shake the heavens and the earth, and I will overthrow the throne of kingdoms, and I will destroy the strength of the kingdoms of the heathen, and I will overthrow the chariots, and those that ride in them, and the horses and their riders shall come down, every one by the sword of his brother. In that day, said Jehovah of hosts, will I take thee, O Zerubbabel, my servant, the son of Shealtiel, saith Jehovah, and will make thee as a signet, for I have chosen thee, saith Jehovah of hosts.

0: Zechariah chapter 1. In the eighth month, in the second year of Darius, came the word of Jehovah unto Zechariah, the son of Berechiah, the son of Iddo, the prophet, saying, Jehovah hath been sore displeased with your fathers. Therefore say thou unto them, Thus saith Jehovah of hosts, Turn ye unto me, saith Jehovah of hosts, and I will turn unto you, saith Jehovah of hosts. Be ye not as your fathers, unto whom the former prophets have cried, saying, Thus saith Jehovah of hosts, Turn ye now from your evil ways and from your evil doings. But they did not hear nor hearken unto me, saith Jehovah. Your fathers, where are they? And the prophets, do they live forever? But my words and my statutes, which I commanded my servants, the prophets, did they not take hold of your fathers? And they returned and said, Like as Jehovah of hosts thought to do unto us, according to our ways and according to our doings, so hath he dealt with us. Upon the 24th day of the 11th month, which is the month Sebat, in the second year of Darius, came the word of Jehovah unto Zechariah, the son of Berechiah, the son of Iddo, the prophet, saying, I saw by night, and behold, a man riding upon a red horse, and he stood among the myrtle trees that were in the bottom. And behind him were there red horses, speckled and white. Then said I, O my Lord, what are these? And the angel that talked with me said unto me, I will show thee what these be. And the man that stood among the myrtle trees answered and said, These are they whom Jehovah hath sent to walk to and fro through the earth. And they answered the angel of Jehovah that stood among the myrtle trees and said, We have walked to and fro through the earth, and behold, all the earth sitteth still and is at rest. Then the angel of Jehovah answered and said, O Jehovah of hosts, how long wilt thou not have mercy on Jerusalem and on the cities of Judah, against which thou hast had indignation these 70 years? And Jehovah answered the angel that talked with me with good words and comfortable words. So the angel that communed with me said unto me, Cry thou, saying, Thus saith Jehovah of hosts, I am jealous for Jerusalem and for Zion with a great jealousy. And I am very sore displeased with the heathen that are at ease. For I was but a little displeased, and they helped forward the affliction. Therefore, thus saith Jehovah, I am returned to Jerusalem with mercies. My house shall be built in it, saith Jehovah of hosts, and a line shall be stretched forth upon Jerusalem. Cry yet, saying, Thus saith Jehovah of hosts, My cities through prosperity shall yet be spread abroad. And Jehovah shall yet comfort Zion, and shall yet choose Jerusalem. Then lifted I up mine eyes, and saw, and behold, 4 horns. And I said unto the angel that talked with me, What be these? And he answered me, These are the horns which have scattered Judah, Israel, and Jerusalem. And Jehovah showed me 4 carpenters. Then said I, What come these to do? And he spake, saying, These are the horns which have scattered Judah, so that no man did lift up his head. But these are come to fray them, to cast out the horns of the Gentiles, which lifted up their horn over the land of Judah to scatter it. Zechariah chapter 2. I lifted up mine eyes again and looked, and behold, a man with a measuring line in his hand. Then said I, Whither goest thou? And he said unto me, To measure Jerusalem, to see what is the breadth thereof, and what is the length thereof. And behold, the angel that talked with me went forth, and another angel went out to meet him, and said unto him, Run, speak to this young man, saying, Jerusalem shall be inhabited as towns without walls for the multitude of men and cattle therein. For I, saith Jehovah, will be unto her a wall of fire round about, and will be the glory in the midst of her. Ho, ho, come forth and flee from the land of the north, saith Jehovah. For I have spread you abroad as the four winds of the heaven, saith Jehovah. Deliver thyself, O Zion, that dwellest with the daughter of Babylon. For thus saith Jehovah of hosts, After the glory hath he sent me unto the nations which spoiled you. For he that toucheth you toucheth the apple of his eye. For behold, I will shake mine hand upon them, and they shall be a spoil to their servants. And ye shall know that Jehovah of hosts hath sent me. Sing and rejoice, O daughter of Zion, for lo, I come, and I will dwell in the midst of thee, saith Jehovah. And many nations shall be joined to Jehovah in that day, and shall be my people, and I will dwell in the midst of thee, and thou shalt know that Jehovah of hosts hath sent me unto thee. And Jehovah shall inherit Judah his portion in the Holy Land, and shall choose Jerusalem again. Be silent, O all flesh, before Jehovah, for he is raised up out of his holy habitation.
1: 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We invite you to visit our website at www.ebiblefellowship.org. The types and figures here on eBible Fellowship, designed to help the Bible student understand a little bit more about some of the deeper spiritual meaning found within the Scriptures. Last time in Types and Figures, we saw how the Bible uses a sword to typify the Word of God. And today, we're going to be taking a look at how the Lord uses His sword to slay the dragon. Now, you remember this very famous children's fictional story about the noble knight, and the noble knight slays a dragon with his faithful sword. You've probably heard the story 100 times. And we read in those fairy tales, and we might think to ourselves, well, what an excellent imagination that author of that kind of story must have had in order for him to come up with such a story. And you know, the fact is, though, that very image comes right out of the Bible, and it's found in Isaiah 27, verse 1. In Isaiah chapter 27, verse 1, we read, In that day the Lord with his sore and great and strong sword shall punish Leviathan the piercing serpent, even Leviathan that crooked serpent, and he shall slay the dragon that is in the sea. Here, instead of a noble knight, it's the Lord that takes his sword and slays the dragon in the sea. Now, of course, God didn't literally take out a sword and slay a dragon. We should be learning by now that nothing in the Bible is as it seems. This is just language teaching us some spiritual truths. We already know that the sword can represent the Word of God, but what about the dragon? What does the dragon represent? Well, we find our answer to that question in the book of Revelation, Revelation chapter 20, verse 2. Revelation chapter 20, verse 2 reads, And he laid hold on the dragon, that old serpent, which is the devil, and Satan, and bound him 1,000 years. Well, now here we have another piece of the Bible's spiritual puzzle. So Isaiah 27:1 is pointing to the day when the Lord is victorious over the enemy and adversary of the kingdom of God, the dragon that the Lord slew with his sword, the word of God, was the devil. And that's this edition of Types and Figures on eBible Fellowship.

Greetings, everyone. This is Bob Grandy welcoming you to eBible Fellowship's program called Where's That Bible Verse? God tells us in Romans 15, verse 4, "For whatsoever things were written aforetime were written for our learning, that we through patience and comfort of the Scriptures might have hope." During this time, I'll slowly read and then repeat 5 random verses from the King James Bible, but I will not tell you where they are located in God's Word, the Bible. So listen carefully and try to identify which Bible book, chapter, and even the verse number where each verse can be found. Here's the first verse. "And it came to pass in the 480th year after the children of Israel were come out of the land of Egypt, in the 4th year of Solomon's reign over Israel, in the month Ziph, which is the 2nd month, that he began to build the house of Jehovah." I'll read it again. "And it came to pass in the 480th year after the children of Israel were come out of the land of Egypt, in the 4th year of Solomon's reign over Israel, in the month Ziph, which is the 2nd month, that he began to build the house of Jehovah." Here's the second verse. "For then shall be great tribulation, such as was not since the beginning of the world to this time, no, nor ever shall be." I'll repeat it. "For then shall be great tribulation, such as was not since the beginning of the world to this time, no, nor ever shall be." Here's the third verse. "For these be the days of vengeance, that all things which are written may be fulfilled." Here it is again. "For these be the days of vengeance, that all things which are written may be fulfilled." And here's the fourth verse. "There is therefore now no condemnation to them which are in Christ Jesus, who walk not after the flesh, but after the Spirit." I'll repeat it. "There is therefore now no condemnation to them which are in Christ Jesus, who walk not after the flesh, but after the Spirit." And here's our fifth and final verse today. "The glory of this latter house shall be greater than of the former, saith Jehovah of hosts. And in this place will I give peace, saith Jehovah of hosts." I'll read it again. "The glory of this latter house shall be greater than of the former, saith Jehovah of hosts. And in this place will I give peace, saith Jehovah of hosts." And we'll be right back in a moment to discover where these scriptures are located in God's Word, the Bible.

Okay, it's time to find out where today's verses are found in the Bible. Here's the first verse. And it came to pass in the 480th year after the children of Israel were come out of the land of Egypt, in the fourth year of Solomon's reign over Israel, in the month Ziph, which is the second month, that he began to build the house of Jehovah. That verse is found in 1 Kings chapter 6, verse 1. 1 Kings 6, verse 1. Here's the second verse. For then shall be great tribulation, such as was not since the beginning of the world to this time, no, nor ever shall be. That verse is in Matthew chapter 24, verse 21. Matthew 24, 21. Here's the third verse. For these be the days of vengeance, that all things which are written may be fulfilled. We could find that verse in Luke 21, verse 22. Luke 21, 22. And the fourth verse is, there is therefore now no condemnation to them which are in Christ Jesus, who walk not after the flesh, but after the Spirit. And that verse is found in Romans chapter 8, verse 1. Romans 8, verse 1. And the fifth and final verse is, the glory of this latter house shall be greater than of the former, saith Jehovah of hosts. And in this place will I give peace, saith Jehovah of hosts. And that's found in the book of Haggai, chapter 2, verse 9. Haggai chapter 2, verse 9. Thank you for joining us today to discover where's that Bible verse? And remember what God tells us in Psalm 119, verse 105. Thy word is a lamp unto my feet and a light unto my path.

0: Welcome to eBible Fellowship's Bible Study. In this series of Bible studies, we'll be taking a closer look at the Bible's evidence for the completion of the prolonged judgment day and the end of the world occurring in the year 2033. And now here's your host and Bible teacher, Chris McCann.
1: Hello and welcome to eBible Fellowship's Bible Study in the Book of Jonah. This is study number 10 in Jonah chapter 3, and we are looking at the fact that God sent Jonah to Nineveh a second time. And at this point in our study, we're going to look at the second time. We've spent a lot of time talking about the early latter rain, two outpourings of the Holy Spirit, two comings of Christ, two jubilees, you know, spiritual fulfillment of Christ's first coming. He was born in the jubilee year 7 BC, and the Spirit of Christ came as judge, beginning with judgment on the church in the jubilee year of 1994. And those are the starting points for the two outpourings of the Holy Spirit. The spiritual fulfillment of them would take place over following years thereafter. And what we find when we look at the Bible, when it comes to God's salvation plan, that God had full intention of saving with two distinct periods of time, and early latter rain, two outpourings of the Holy Spirit. And the second time would be way bigger, far greater than the first. We see this with Revelation 7. I won't go there again. The first fruits are Revelation 7 verses 3 through 8, 144,000. They represent those saved in the church age. Next verse, in verse 9, after this, I beheld a great multitude. A great multitude in verse 14 of Revelation 7 are said to have come out of great tribulation. They are the second batch of fruit, 144,000 first fruits, identify with first rain, the early rain. The great multitude, the second gathering of fruit, the second fruit of the feast of ingathering at the time of the end, in the end of the year, the end of time, with the second outpouring of the Holy Spirit. And a great multitude, according to the language of the Bible, far more than would the 144,000 would represent, even though that is a figurative number, it does not represent as many. So God's salvation at the end is greater. And we've all heard the phrase, he saved the best for last. Well, that comes from the Bible. And we'll look at that. But first, I just want to show the two gatherings of fruit in another verse in Revelation 20, another passage, starting in verse 4. It says, "And I saw thrones, and they sat upon them, and judgment was given unto them. And I saw the souls of them that were beheaded for the witness of Jesus and for the word of God, and which had not worshipped the beast, neither his image, neither had received his mark upon their foreheads or in their hands, and they lived and reigned with Christ 1,000 years. Okay, these souls beheaded for the witness of Jesus, they're in heaven, and they would identify with the first fruits. They were beheaded because God pictures the end of the church in Revelation 11 with the death of the two witnesses. And we're told in Revelation 11 that their dead bodies were lying in the street of the great city, which spiritually is called Sodom and Egypt. The church, now under the power of Satan, becomes like Sodom and Egypt. And three times the word dead bodies is used to describe the dead bodies of the two witnesses lying in the street. And the Greek word dead bodies is ptoma. It's found five times in the Bible, three times in that one passage. It's also the word carcass in Matthew 24, wheresoever the carcass is, the eagles are gathered together. And that would identify with great tribulation as well. And it's found in Mark chapter 6, translated as corpse, describing the dead body of John the Baptist. Now, what's significant about John's body, the corpse, is it did not have a head. We know the head was taken away, given in a charger to the daughter of Herodias, who had put the daughter up to ask for that. And so the corpse was without a head. And that's the same Greek word, ptoma. So in Revelation 11, the dead bodies of the two witnesses lying in the street are without a head. Christ is the head of the church. He was, well, while he was in the midst of the church had a head. Once the Spirit of Christ departed out of the church was left headless, and the two witnesses really are typified by Moses and Elijah, the law and the prophets. The law and the prophets identify with the Word of God, the Bible. Once the Spirit of Christ departs the church, leaving the church headless, the Word of God, the witness of the Word of God is dead, and they're like a headless corpse. So in the churches, they still have Bibles in their pulpits, in their pews, and they're preached from, but without the power of the Spirit of Christ, it's meaningless, it's vanity, it's of no effect. And so here, where we read the souls of them that were beheaded for the witness of Jesus, you know, how many people over the course of the church age were literally beheaded somewhere, but really not that many. And here it's really pictured as all these souls have been beheaded for, as it said, for the witness of Jesus and for the Word of God. But that's because God has pictured the end of the church age as a headless corpse. And so it's as though all who were of the fruit of that age are headless, is one way, I think, the right way for us to understand this. So verse 4 is describing the first fruits. Then in verse 5, but the rest of the dead live not again until the 1,000 years were finished. Who are these rest of the dead? Well, one thing we can know is that they will live again, because that's the implication. They live not again until the 1,000 years are finished. So once the 1,000 years are finished, they will live. Well, the 1,000 years, which is referenced, I think, 6 times in these early verses of Revelation chapter 20, you have to be very careful with, because the spiritual meaning can change according to the context. 1,000 in the Bible points to completeness of whatever is in view. In this case, it would agree with Satan's period of binding of 1,000 years. He was bound 1,000 years. He'll soon be loosed, we'll read in verse 7, and go about to deceive the nations and come against the camp of the saints. Which, when Satan's loosed, that coincides with the end of the church age. We know that based on the fact that in Revelation 11, verse 7, it is the beast, Satan, who rises up out of the bottomless pit. In order for him to rise out of the bottomless pit, where he had been bound into the bottomless pit for 1,000 years, he had to be loosed. So upon the point of his loosing, he rises up out of the bottomless pit. Let me read it. So it's always better to read the verse, so it just stands out more. Revelation 11, verse 7, and when they, referring to the two witnesses, when they shall finish their testimony, the beast that ascendeth out of the bottomless pit shall make war against them and shall overcome them and kill them. End of the church age. At the point of Satan's loosing. Simultaneous. Spirit of Christ departs. Satan's spirit enters in. Two witnesses dead. Headless, because Christ the head has left. And so in Revelation 20, the rest of the dead live not again until the 1,000 years were finished. 1,000 years, the binding of Satan would identify with the church age. During the church age, he's bound. He's bound. It's a figurative number, 1,000, pointing to the completeness of the church age. At the end of the church age, he's loosed. He's loosed. Well, it's at that time of Satan's loosing that the rest of the dead will live. The rest of the dead, again, I'll read it again, but the rest of the dead live not again until the 1,000 years were finished. And the rest of the dead are the great multitude. And the great multitude, we read in Revelation 7, 13, and 14, where'd they come from? These are they that came out of great tribulation. Great tribulation is, to say it another way, the time of God's judgment on the church. The judgment of God on the church and the great tribulation, they're the same. May 21, 1988, the church age ended, and actually officially in 1994, the judgment starts on the church, but it's within the great tribulation period. Within the great tribulation period also is the latter rain. Within the great tribulation period, the great multitude are saved. The rest of the dead lives. And curiously, they live, and this would be that great multitude, they're saved at a time when Satan's loosed. Just like in the Old Testament, in the time Jonah was sent to Nineveh, Satan was not bound. He was not bound, and yet God did his mightiest work, his greatest work of salvation anywhere else in the Old Testament. You can't find anything greater than the saving of the people of Nineveh through the preaching of Jonah. And they were non-Jews, they were Assyrians, and Satan was loosed. Likewise, God did his greatest work of saving in the New Testament era, not when Satan was bound over the course of the church age, but after he loosed him. And this would fit in with what I was saying earlier about Satan concentrating his forces in Israel during the period of God's relationship with Israel as his representative, and in the church during that period of time of God's relationship with the church when the church was his representative. And so there's not as much preparation for outside the church. For, you know, the emissaries of Satan, they would concentrate within the corporate body, within national Israel, within the corporate church. And of course, the unsaved are out there in the world, and Satan would be active out there, but nowhere near as active as where the word was centralized and located in the churches and congregations. And so we see when God surprised everyone by sending a Jew, Jonah, to Nineveh, that he could do a mighty work. And when God surprised everyone, this is part of the word sealed, even the people of God, we didn't know. We didn't know at the time of the end, the Lord unseals it, and we find out the church age is over. You got to get out of the church, go out in the church, and it's also the latter rain. And I'm also saving a great multitude. So you people of God, get to work and go forth. And we did, as the Lord moved within us to will and to do, to carry the gospel message at that time. And God saved the great multitude. But you see, the clerics, the Muslim clerics, or the Hindu religious leaders, or the Buddhist priest, or whatever they're called, they just were unfamiliar with the Bible. They're unfamiliar with it. They didn't know how to combat it and come against it like those emissaries of Satan raised up for that specific purpose, who were very familiar with the Word of God. Yeah, they knew the Bible. They knew the scriptures such as no man knows, and they knew how to present arguments, although they were not true and faithful arguments. They knew how to come against the Word of God, how to snatch the seed. But that was not the case. And also, due to the fact it was through the electronic medium, that, you know, God basically one-on-one with individuals through their phones, through their computer, through their radio, one-on-one, their shortwave radio, getting the signal in, and you know, a whole family of 10, 12, 15 people be gathered around, maybe in Pakistan. And who can come dispute? Who can come argue? And so God did that great work of salvation and save the great multitude. So we see in Revelation 20, 4 and 5, these two groups, first would be church age, first fruits, second, outside the church, feast of ingathering. Also, if we go to Isaiah 49, we read there about children. And remember, the Bible likens those that are saved to God's children. Just read 1 John or the epistles of John. And my little children, God is speaking to his people. We are like little children to him, children of God. And we read in Isaiah 49, it says in verse 19, for thy waste and thy desolate places and the land of thy destruction shall even now be too narrow by reason of the inhabitants, and they that swallow thee up shall be far away. The children which thou shalt have after thou hast lost the other shall say again in thine ears, the place is too straight for me. Give place to me that I may dwell. You see, the children you will have after you've lost the other. That's interesting, isn't it? Two batches of children, two groups of children. You have children that you've lost, but you're going to have more children after you've lost the previous children. And also, it reminds us of what we read in Genesis, when we read of Cain rising up and killing his brother Abel. And by the way, in Genesis 4, it says in verse 3, and in process of time it came to pass. And then it tells us the account where God required an offering, made it known to them, and they presented an offering, these two brothers. And in the Hebrew, in Genesis 4, verse 3, where it says, and in process of time, it literally reads, and in end of days it came to pass. And what happens? Cain, when his offering is not accepted, but Abel's offering, his brother's, is accepted, Cain, envious and jealous, filled with anger, kills his brother. When's that happen? Spiritually, the spiritual picture in the end of days. Wheat and tares, they grow together during the church age. And it was even asked, shall we root up the tares? No, the owner of the field says, no, lest you also root up some of the wheat. Let both grow together until the harvest. The harvest is the end of the world, or the end of the age, the end of the church age. So over the course of the church age, wheat and tare grow together. Cain and Abel had no problem. They were brothers, and it turns out one was saved, the other was not. But it wasn't until God made it known that he desired an offering, and the offerings presented, and then God made it known that Abel's offering was acceptable and Cain's offering was not acceptable. We read in 1 John 3 about this, and it says in 1 John 3, verse 7, little children, let no man deceive you. He that doeth righteousness is righteous, even as he is righteous. He that committeth sin is of the devil, for the devil sinneth from the beginning. For this purpose, the Son of God was manifested, that he might destroy the works of the devil, or loose, that's the word luo. Whosoever is born of God does not commit sin, for his seed remaineth in him, and he cannot sin because he is born of God. In this, the children of God are manifest and the children of the devil. See, the two types of children, children of God, children of the devil. Jesus in John 8, addressing the Jews, said, ye are of your father, the devil. He is a liar from the beginning. And Jesus, of course, is the truth. There are children of the truth, those elect that God saves, and there's children of the lie. Everybody else of the world, even if they're religious people, they're still children of the lie. They're children of the devil. And in this, the children of God are manifest and the children of the devil. Whosoever doeth not righteousness is not of God, neither he that loveth not his brother. For this is the message that ye heard from the beginning, that we should love one another, not as Cain, who is of that wicked one, children of the devil, and slew his brother. And wherefore slew he him? Why did Cain slay Abel? Here God tells us, because his own works were evil and his brother's righteous. See, when God made known these offerings, no, Cain, not pleased with that, not pleased with that. But with Abel's offering, God was pleased. Oh, is it the kind of offering they made? What was it about the offering? Nothing to do with the offering. It was the fact that Cain was trusting in the work of the offering. Oh, I've made a nice offering to God. He'll be pleased with me. But man is not justified by works in the sight of God. No work, no matter how great, can please God. So God rejected his offering. Abel presented an offering, but he wasn't trusting in the offering. He was trusting in the finished work of Christ, performed as the lamb slain from the foundation of the world. That is, Abel was trusting in the one who justified him. No man's justified by the works of the law, but by the faith of Jesus Christ. That's why Abel's offering was righteous, because it wasn't actually his offering. It was Christ's offering of himself imputed to Abel. And so that's the reason in the end of days, God makes known during the church age, he didn't make this known. But at the end of the church age, he makes it known to those in the churches that if you stay here, if you refuse to hearken to my voice, commanding you to leave, telling you, informing you of the truth that the church age is over, that my spirit has departed the church and Satan's spirit has entered in, if you refuse these things, you are as a tare that will be bundled for the fire. And those who come out will be as wheat. You'll be like wheat. And of course, this divided, it separated wheat from tare. It was the mechanism that God used to gather his harvest. And not everyone who came out was truly saved, but all the truly saved did come out, is how we can understand that. And it happened in end of days, end of days. Now, we read further on in Genesis

his own likeness after his image and called his name Seth. 130. That number, if you've been following along in our series of biblical evidence, we've talked about that number quite a bit. 130, 10 times 13, 13, end of the world, 10, completeness, complete end of the world. At the complete end of the world, 1988 was the 13,000th year of Earth's history. It signaled the end of the church age and basically the loss of the earlier children. But then in 1994, after 13,000 years, the latter rain goes forth and a great multitude becomes saved. The rest of the dead, as Revelation 20, the second group of children that Seth represents after Abel was killed. And remember, God likens those saved in the churches to having been slain. We saw that in Revelation 20, verse 4. And so turning back to Isaiah 49, it kind of lays the groundwork for our understanding here. Again, in verse 20, the children which thou shalt have after thou hast lost the other shall say again in thine ears, the place is too straight for me. Give place to me that I may dwell. Now, too straight means too confined, like a straight jacket. It's too straight. It's too narrow because in the second time with a great multitude, it's going to be an expansion, an explosion, as it were, of people compared to the first time. And so the place is too straight for me. Give place to me that I may dwell. Then shalt thou say in thine heart, who has begotten me these, seeing I have lost my children and am desolate, a captive and removing to and fro? And who has brought up these? Behold, I was left alone. These, where had they been? Where did these children come from? Where did they come from? Does that sound familiar? Well, let's turn to Revelation 7 and we'll read of that great multitude. The question is asked, that very same question, where did they come from? Verse 9 tells us there was a great multitude. And then it says in verse 13, and one of the elders answered, saying unto me, what are these which are arrayed in white robes, and whence came they? From where did they come? And I said unto him, sir, thou knowest. And he said to me, these are they which came out of great tribulation, and have washed their robes, and made them white in the blood of the Lamb. The great multitude came out of great tribulation. Great tribulation. The latter rain. The latter rain. The second outpouring of the Holy Spirit. The second time the Lord stretches forth his hand to recover a remnant of his people. And it's the second gathering of children. These are my children. After you've lost the other, now you have these, and you better enlarge your tent. One last verse, or a couple of verses, Isaiah 54. It's the same idea. We read of two groups of children. Verse 1, sing, O barren, thou that didst not bear, break forth into singing and cry aloud, thou that didst not travail with child, for more are the children of the desolate than the children of the married wife, saith Jehovah. One over against the other, and the children of the desolate are more. The Great Tribulation. You know, during the time of Great Tribulation, if you read Matthew 24, there's an abomination of desolation in the holy place. And it's the children of the desolate, it's the children of that Great Tribulation, the children that had to come out of the church and go to the world, that are more than the children of the married wife. And here it would have to be the Lord is contrasting or likening those saved over the course of the church age as those saved in a marriage, the children of a married wife. And that would be in the sense that Israel represents the church. And Israel did have a marriage relationship with God, although the New Testament church, the corporate church, never did. But it says, more are the children of the desolate than the children of the married wife, saith Jehovah. Enlarge the place of thy tent, and let them stretch forth the curtains of thine habitation. Spare not, lengthen thy cords, and strengthen thy stakes, for thou shalt break forth on the right hand and on the left, and thy seed shall inherit the Gentiles, the nations, and make the desolate cities to be inhabited.
the tabernacle, the stakes.

0: of the tents. The tent. Make it bigger. Make it greater. Expand. Because the tabernacle, like the house of God, points to those that are saved. This isn't big enough. It's not big enough. The language of the Bible for the latter rain indicates it was saving the best for last. God did something magnificent, wonderful, and glorious. In that little season, he saved more than in all the history of the world before it. And so this is to encourage us, of course, at this time, that most of that great multitude overwhelmingly is still alive on the earth. Many of them were children, little children at the time, and they're growing up. And these are the ones, John 21, which we'll get into another time. We're going to have to end our study here. But in John 21, the great catch of fish, great catch of fish, the great multitude. And they're the ones that there's a problem in drawing, inability to draw, unable to draw, until Christ issues a command, bring in the fish which you have caught, then they're drawn. And so that's what we're looking forward to, this drawing of a great multitude of people that God has saved.
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1: Well, greetings, Bible students, and welcome to today's edition of eBible Fellowship's Bible Quiz. In Psalm 119, verse 130, we read, "The entrance of thy words giveth light, it giveth understanding unto the simple." And hello again, friends, and welcome again to eBible's Daily Bible Quiz. And here's question number one. True or false, the Day of Atonement is the 10th day of the 7th month. Is that true or false, the Day of Atonement is the 10th day of the 7th month? Number two, true or false, the Israelites could not eat a fish which did not have scales. There are some fish that do not have scales. Is that true or false that the Israelites could not eat a fish which did not have scales? Number three, fill in the blank. Jesus told the disciples, "Behold, I send you forth as sheep in the midst of wolves. Be ye therefore wise as blank and harmless as doves." Fill in that blank. Jesus told the disciples, "Behold, I send you forth as sheep in the midst of wolves. Be ye therefore wise as blank and harmless as doves." Number four, fill in the missing words, looking for three words here from a verse in 1 Corinthians. "Whether therefore ye eat or drink or whatsoever ye do, do all to the," three words. "Whether therefore ye eat or drink or whatsoever ye do, do all to the," three words. And number five, Isaiah 40, verse 3, speaks of the voice of him that crieth in the wilderness, who literally was the fulfillment of this. Isaiah 40, verse 3, speaks of the voice of him that crieth in the wilderness, who literally was the fulfillment of this. And we'll hear those answers in a moment.

Okay, let's listen to today's answers. Number one, true or false, the Day of Atonement is the 10th day of the 7th month. And that's true. You read that in Leviticus 16, verses 29 and 30. True. Leviticus 16, 29 and 30. Number two, true or false, the Israelites could not eat fish which did not have scales. And that's true. You read that in Leviticus 11, 9 and 10. True, Leviticus 11, 9 and 10. Number three, fill in the blank. Jesus told the disciples, "Behold, I send you forth as sheep in the midst of wolves. Be ye therefore wise as serpents and harmless as doves." Behold, I send you forth as sheep in the midst of wolves. Be ye therefore wise as serpents and harmless as doves. That's Matthew 10, verse 16. Number four, fill in the missing words, three words from a verse in 1 Corinthians. "Whether therefore ye eat or drink or whatsoever ye do, do all to the glory of God." That's 1 Corinthians 10, 31. "Whether therefore ye eat or drink or whatsoever ye do, do all to the glory of God." 1 Corinthians 10, 31. And number five, Isaiah 40, verse 3 speaks of the voice of him that crieth in the wilderness. Who literally was the fulfillment of this? That was John the Baptist, and you read that in John 1, verses 19 to 23. God used John as a figure of the law of God, and the law announces Christ to the human race. John the Baptist was the fulfillment of that verse in Isaiah, and you read that in John 1, verses 19 to 23. That's our eBible Fellowship Bible quiz for today, and may God bless your study in His Word.

In Galatians chapter 2, in verse 20, we read the words, "I am crucified with Christ." We know this happened in eternity past, even from the foundation of the world. It was then that Jesus was crucified, making payment for the wages of the sins of all his elect saints. And they were all crucified with him, even though none of them had yet been created. Crucified with him, not in the sense of paying for their sins, for only our great God and Savior, the Lord Jesus, was able to do that, but crucified with him in the sense of being those whose sins were paid for by the Lord Jesus.

Hi, this is Harry Dysart with eBible Fellowship. Thanks for joining us for the Psalm of the Day. As our Lord says in His Word in Ephesians chapter 5, verses 19 and 20, speaking to yourselves in psalms and hymns and spiritual songs, singing and making melody in your heart to the Lord, giving thanks always for all things unto God and the Father in the name of our Lord Jesus Christ. Psalm 126. A Song of Degrees. When Jehovah turned again the captivity of Zion, we were like them that dreamed. Then was our mouth filled with laughter, and our tongue with singing. Then said they among the heathen, Jehovah hath done great things for them. Jehovah hath done great things for us, whereof we are glad. Turn again our captivity, O Jehovah, as the streams in the south. They that sow in tears shall reap in joy. He that goeth forth and weepeth, bearing precious seed, shall doubtless come again with rejoicing, bringing his sheaves with him. As our Lord instructs us, we read in Psalm 47, verses 6 and 7, Sing praises to God, sing praises unto our King, sing praises. For God is the King of all the earth, sing ye praises with understanding. Please join us again for the Psalm of the Day. May God's Word be praised.

0: 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With his Bible study, here's eBible Fellowship's Robert Daniels.
1: One of the things I was thinking about this past week is that we're living in a day when we're very near the end of the world. We're so close to the end. And it could be the end of the world for any one of us today. But according to what we're learning in the Bible, the evidence are overwhelming that the end of the world is just around the corner. And we hope, Dynelect hope, that we have this great hope that this is correct. Because the information that we're learning is not coming from any man's mind. We never want to trust men and what comes out of a man's mind. We're true believers. God's elect would never do that. We only trust God's word, the Bible. And from what we're learning from the Bible, we're seeing that we're right at the very end of this world. When God's elect, on that last day, the Bible teaches that we will receive our glorified spiritual body. And we know that God will destroy this universe on that last day and create new heavens and new earth. And you know, but in the meantime, we wait. We patiently wait upon, because God tells us to wait upon Jehovah. We wait upon him because he's in charge and not us. All the stuff that is goes on in this world today and all the wickedness and wars here and there, God is in control. He's working on all things according to his perfect plan. God's plan is absolutely perfect. Absolutely perfect. You know, and it's so wonderful that God's elect knows that without a doubt. But in 2 Peter 3, God clearly tells us, I want to look at these verses again. In 2 Peter chapter 3, here verse 5, here God tells us, for this they willingly are ignorant of, that by the word of God. Notice that it says, by the word of God. It's not by any man. By the word of God, the heavens were of old, and the earth standing out of the water and in the water. Thereby, the world that then was being overflowed with water perished. And here God goes on to tell us in verse 7, the heavens, it goes on, and the earth, which are now this present universe. You know, in this earth, the wicked of the world, this is all they have. They have all their dreams and their aspiration bound up in this world. They run after the monies and the fame and the glory and whatever they have, because this is their lot. This is all they're ever going to have. And when the day comes when they die or the Lord comes, what happens to it? It's all gone. So we never, a true child of God, God's elect, will never put their trust in the things of this life. It's temporal. This is not where our focus ought to be, on the things of this life. And you see what's going on in our world today. You see what is going on. You see what's happening in this world today. And this is no place to have our trust, our confidence in the things of this life. But in verse 7, but the heavens, and it's plural, the heavens and the earth, which are now, by the same order kept in store, reserved unto fire against the day of judgment and the perdition of ungodly men. But, beloved, be not ignorant of this one thing, that one day with the Lord is as 1,000 years, and 1,000 years is one day. The Lord is not slack concerning his promise. God will fulfill all his promises to his elect. Absolutely no question about that. All his promises will he fulfill, because God, Almighty God, has declared it in the word of God. And that's what we trust. That's what we trust. And goes on, as some men count slackness, and he says, but his long-suffering to us were not willing that any should perish, but that all should come to repentance. But the day of Jehovah will come as a thief in the night, in the which the heavens, you know, deep space and all whatsoever out there, the heavens shall pass away with a great noise, and the elements shall melt with fervent heat. The earth also and the works that therein shall be burnt up. This is the lot of the wicked. Remember, this is all their dreams. This is all where their hopes at and all that goes on. The Bible clearly tells us that these things, in a few short years from now, it's all gone. All burnt up. He's going to, however God destroys it, he's going to destroy it. And this is a fact. This is a fact. That's what's going to happen to the wicked and the things of this life. So this is not where our attention ought to be. Doesn't make a difference if you have this or have that, or you haven't accomplished this thing in life yet, or you're whatever age you might be when that day comes, or haven't gotten a chance to do this or that, you name it. On that last day, which we're quickly coming up on, this is what's going to happen to the things of this life. Can't emphasize that enough. Back in the days of Noah, remember? We saw what happened. And that's an example to us who should live after as we look back on what happened in Noah's day to the things of the world of that day. It was destroyed. God destroyed the surface of the earth. And what happened to all those who were outside the safety of the ark? They perished. They perished. And all their belongings, gone. See, in our day, which we're quickly headed towards that last day, now this time he destroyed the earth, everything is gone. It's going to burn the whole universe and destroy everything in this life. And we have this great confidence that God will create new heavens and a new earth when all the curse of sin is removed. At that day, the true believers receive their glorified spiritual body, and it's going to be a like unto his glorious body, the Bible tells us, and all the blessing that goes along with that. So the thing, how it's when you read these things and look at the Bible, how God just pours on the blessing. We're all unprofitable servants, the Bible tells us, all of us. Not one of us deserves salvation. I said many times before, you ask yourself the question, why would God save you? We can't answer that question. Why would he have mercy on you if he had saved you? Are we worthy of it? No. God tells us he saves us to the praise and glory of God. That's it. He saved that one. He saved this one. This one is no more worthy than that one. It doesn't make your status in life, whether you have an IQ of 160, or you can't read, or you can't write, or you live in a bad neighborhood, or you live in a palace, or God doesn't look at these things. Man pays attention to these things, but God does not, because we know, according to what God's word says, God is not a respecter of persons. He doesn't see the way man sees. You know, people look at you, they see your race, they see you this, they see you how well you dress, they see now and then, you know, what do you do for a living? Oh, I'm a janitor. Then they, it makes no difference. If God has saved you, you have the greatest blessing ever known. Or there is no blessing greater than that. That God in his mercy saved that person. And by remember now, we don't want it. He saved that person for his own purposes. He makes that person, he's a son of God, and he lavished all these blessings on that person. But when the world sees you, of course they can't see it. They see you as homeless or see you as this and that. No, but God saves you. He's given you eternal life. That's everything. Things are going your way because physical things in this world doesn't mean a thing. Until God opened up your eyes to it and you realize that, oh, God, you know, you see the evidence of salvation shows up in your life and you say, oh, God has saved you. You realize God has saved you. And wow, you know, that is everything. But we know that on that last day, which we're headed towards, that God is going to return on that last day, and he's going to fix everything. He's going to fix it. He's going to get rid of this sinful universe, and the wicked will be destroyed. He brings in everlasting righteousness, create new heavens and new earth. And the most wonderful thing is God himself is there with you. Wow. I mean, it's what else to say about that? God himself will be there with his elect. No more that this world will be forgotten. It will not come in the true believer's mind. And all our attention now is going to be on serving God throughout all eternity, which will never end. And we don't know what that is. You know, we're creatures of time. You know, we understand a year, a month, 10 years, we understand that. But in glory, there is no such thing as time. You know, and imagine it's just around the corner. 10 years away, 11 years? It's not a long time, is it? Nope. Remember, we were, 10 years ago was May 21, 2011? And now it's 10 years later. Where did time go? Where did time go? How did we get here this fast? And the next 10, it's not like it's the 24-hour clock has been shortened. No, it's the same 24-hour day, same year. But this 10 years is going to buy just as quickly as the last 10. And, you know, it's a great, great, great blessing. But we want to look a little bit at this word here in verse 5 of 2 Peter 3. God says here in verse 5, let's read first verse 5 again. It says, for this they are willingly or ignorant of, that by the word of God the heavens were of old. How did God create the heavens on that last, in the first day in Genesis? All he did, he spoke. He spoke the word and the heavens, he created all things. See, the word of God is quick and powerful. We didn't see him there. How he did it, we don't know. God is God. He's almighty. He spoke and he brought all these things into existence that we see. What we see, we can't understand it. It's mind-boggling that someone has this much wisdom and power and might that he spoke and all these things. He could have done it in a second, just like that. But in 6 days creation, he spoke and this came into existence. The next day, he spoke and these things came into existence. But let's look at in Jeremiah 51, verse 15. God tells us in Jeremiah chapter 51, verse 15. Here, God tells us, he hath made the earth by his power. He established the world by his wisdom. And has stretched out the heaven by his understanding. We can't wrap our human minds around that. By the word of God, the heavens were of old. He spoke and he brought it into existence. So on that last day of this world existence, he turns his attention now and he's going to speak and create new heavens and new earth. The new heavens and which he creates is going to be everlasting. All the curse of sin is going to be removed from the new heavens and new earth. Man will never, ever fall into sin again. It will never happen. You see, and there's another verse here too. Look at Isaiah. Turn back to Isaiah chapter 45. Isaiah chapter 45, verse 12. Isaiah 45, verse 12. Here God tells us, I have made the earth and created man upon it. I, even my hands, have stretched out the heavens, and all their hosts have I commanded. You know, in this world here, to talk about evolution and this and that and the other, there is no such thing. God is the one who stretched out the heavens, the universe, and all these things you see out there. He's done it by his own wisdom, by his own understanding. No one instructed him. God is everlasting to everlasting, the Bible tells us in Psalm 90. Such power and wisdom we cannot understand. We see it, God's elect see it, we read about it in the Bible, and we believe it because God has given us the faith of Christ to trust the Bible, and we just marvel at it. You know, when you watch these nature programs and you see the whale and you see the dolphin and you see all these sea creatures, it boggles the mind that the God that we worship, the God of the Bible, has created these things. And it's beautiful. We can't even begin to imagine what the new heaven and new earth will be like. We can't. Can't wrap our minds around it. And on that last day, we know that he's going to give a command and the graves are going to be opened up. How is that possible? God has declared it. And all his elect coming out of the grave in a glorified spiritual body who's been dead for thousands of years. Bodies can't be found. And yet God will speak and bring them that body up and the soul and create. And oh, it's the future for the true believers can never be brighter. But in the meantime, in this life, we have all kind of trials. And when you're going through difficult times, you start thinking about these things, God's word, the Bible. And it will get everything in the right perspective, isn't it? It's just a temporary, this life is temporary. You know, we take it one day at a time and ask God for strength. And it's another verse. Look at, I think it's verse 18 of the same chapter, Isaiah 45, I believe. Verse 18, for thus saith Jehovah that created the heavens, God himself that formed the earth. See, he tells us there, God himself formed the earth, it says, and made it. He has established it. He created it not in vain. He formed it to be inhabited. I am Jehovah, and there is none else. See how wonderful that those verses are? God is the one who did it. He created it. He formed it. He stretched wisdom and understanding. God did it. Yeah, and how wonderful, wonderful that is. And another passage too, in turn over to Hebrews. Hebrews chapter 1. Hebrews chapter 1, verses 10 to 12. Hebrews chapter 1, verse 10 to 12. And thou, Lord, in the beginning hast laid the foundation of the earth, and the heavens are the works of thy hands. They shall perish. Absolutely no question that this world will be destroyed. They shall perish, but thou remainest, and they all shall wax old as doth a garment. And as a vesture thou shalt fold them up, and they shall be changed. But thou art the same, and they are. So you see what God is going to do to this creation on the last day. Everything we see will be destroyed. And he's going to create new heavens and earth. Because God's elect, they are the true inheritors of the new heavens and heaven and new earth. Not the wicked. They will be destroyed on that day. So when God saved his elect, we've come into this inheritance that is exclusively only for God's elect. But when you go back to the Old Testament, remember the land of Canaan? There's a picture of the land that God gave to them. It's a picture of the new heaven and new earth, the land of Canaan. God had made promise to Abraham. Remember those promises that he made to Abraham? For instance, let's go back a little bit to like one I could think of the, it's Genesis chapter 17. Remember that promise? Although we know that God gave Israel the physical land, it was pointing to something else, because we know that, that's why I look at those verses before, that this physical universe is going to be destroyed. So we know that when God gave, make this promise to Abraham, we have to look at it in a spiritual sense. That land represented something. In Genesis chapter 17, for instance, look at verse 7 and 8. And I will establish my covenant between me and thee and thy seed after thee in their generations for an everlasting covenant, to be a God unto thee and to thy seed after thee. And I will give unto thee and thy seed after thee the land wherein thou art a stranger, all the land of Canaan, for an everlasting possession, and I will be their God. So you see the promise that God made to Abraham. And look at another passage. Let's go over to the New Testament in Galatians chapter 3. And there's many other verses you could look at. But in Galatians chapter 3, I believe it's in verse 16. And God give us more information about it in Galatians chapter 3, verse 16. Now to Abraham and his seed were the promises made. He said not unto seeds as of many, but that of one is born to Christ, and thy seed, which is Christ. You see, and there's many other verses in Genesis 16 and so forth that we could look at. But here we know that, my point is, we know that that land that he had promised them, God fulfilled it by giving Israel the land that he had promised. Many people may not think so, but he did fulfill that promise to Israel by giving them that land. And I found a few verses there that we could read to say God did give them the physical land that he had promised. But really, it's pointing to the new heaven and new earth, which we will get on that last day. But let's look at, I was looking up trying to find some of these verses last night. And the first one I came across was in, I believe it was in Joshua. Joshua 21, and we're going to start reading at verse 43, I believe. Joshua 21, verse 43. And Jehovah gave unto Israel all the land which he sware. Remember now, when God swore, he could swear by no greater but by himself, because he's no one greater than God. And Jehovah gave unto Israel all the land which he sware to give unto their fathers, and they possessed it and dwell therein. So he gave them the land. Remember when Joshua was cutting up the land and all that stuff and giving that tribe and that tribe, he gave them the land. And go on a little bit. Let's go on and read some more verses there. And in verse 44, and Jehovah gave them rest round about according to all that he sware. See, God is repeating, he swear. When he swears, there's no greater to swear by. Unto their fathers, and there stood not a man of all their enemies before them. Jehovah delivered all their enemies into their hands. There failed not aught any good thing which Jehovah had spoken unto the house of Israel. All came to pass. So he gave them that physical land. Go over to Joshua 23, I believe. I'm going to pick up the context here in Joshua 23. Start reading from verse 8.

if he do in any wise go back and cleave unto the remnant of these nations, even these that remain among you shall make marriages with them and go in unto them, and they to you know for a certainty that Jehovah your God will no more drive out these nations before you, but they shall be snares and traps unto you, and scourges in your sides, and thorns in your eyes, until ye perish from off the good land which Jehovah your God has given you. And in verse 14 it says, and behold, this day I am going the way of the earth, and ye know in all your hearts, in all your souls, that not one thing hath failed of all the good things which Jehovah your God spake concerning you. All are come to pass unto you, and not one thing hath failed thereof. So you see, God fulfilled that promise to them by giving them this physical land. And he warned them to be careful. Watch out these other nations. Don't intermarry with them. Obey God's commandments. But now we know that Israel didn't do it. They start go whoring after these other nations. They start intermarrying with these other nations and start lusting after their gods and their possessions. And we see what happened to Israel. But God warned them not to do it. And there's another one too. Let's look at 2 Chronicles chapter 20. We start reading in verse 4 up to verse 7. 2 Chronicles chapter 20 verse 4. And Judah gathered themselves together to ask help of Jehovah, even out of all the cities of Judah. They came to seek Jehovah. And Jehoshaphat stood in the congregation of Judah and Jerusalem in the house of Jehovah before the new court, and said, O Jehovah God of our fathers, art thou now God in heaven, and rulest not thou over all the kingdoms of the heathen? And in thine hand is there not power and might, so that none is able to withstand thee? Thou art not thou our God, who didst drive out the inhabitants of this land and before thy people Israel, and thou gavest it to the seed of Abraham, thy friend, forever? So you see, God gave them that land. I believe this is, God writes about it over here too, that he did give them the land that he had promised. And there's another one. These are the ones that I found that God did give them the land that he had promised. It's in verse 6 in Nehemiah chapter 9. Thou, even thou, art Jehovah alone. He had made the heavens and the heavens of heavens with all their hosts, the earth and all things that are therein, the seas and all that therein, and thou preservest them all. And the host of heaven worshipeth thee. Thou art Jehovah, the God who didst choose Abram and brought him forth out of Ur of the Chaldees, and gavest him the name Abraham. And in verse 8, and foundest his heart faithful before thee, and madest a covenant with him to give him the land of the Canaanites, the Hittites, the Amorites, and the Perizzites, and the Jebusites, and the Girgashites, to give it, I say, to his seed, and hast performed thy words, for thou art righteous. So he did fulfill the promise of giving Israel this physical land. So he did. I've spoken to a few people before and said, oh no, he didn't. I said, yes, he did. God fulfilled that promise to Israel by giving them this land that he had promised. Remember now, will not God fulfill his promises to all his people? Of course he will. For instance, the verse in Numbers, I was thinking about this last night. In Numbers 23, verse 19, it says, God is not a man that he should lie, neither the son of man that he should repent. Has he said, and shall not he do it? When God says something, will he not do it? Of course he will. It says, or has he spoken, and shall not he make it good? So when God says something, he will bring it to pass. These are idle words.

0: when Jehovah speaks, it's done. And that, there's a verse in Revelation 2. I should have looked it up. And I think it's in Revelation 1. When God says it is done, there's a verse there in Revelation where God, 16:17 of Revelation 1. Let's read this one in Revelation chapter 1, verse 16. 16:17. And he had in his right hand seven stars, and out of his mouth went a two-edged sword, and his countenance was like the sun shining in his strength. And when I saw him, I fell at his feet as dead, and he laid his right hand upon me, saying unto me, fear not, I am the first and the last. There's a word there that should say, it is done. 21:6, and says, and he said unto me, I am Alpha and Omega, the beginning and the end. I will give unto him as a thirst out the fountain of the water of life freely. I'm so intent to find this verse, not reading it right. Revelation 21:6. It says, and he said unto me, it is done. It's right there. I think I have on glasses and I still can't see. Yeah? Yes, he says, it is done. So when God make a promise, as if it's already been accomplished, done. He says there's coming, that he's going to create new heavens and new earth. It is done. Has he not said and will he do it? Of course he will. All the promises of God to his elect are absolutely true and faithful, as not one of them is going to fall to the ground. When he says these things, think about who's saying it. It's Almighty God who's wrote the Bible. And he says he will do these things, and he absolutely will do it. He says on that last day, remember, for instance, look at Philippians 3. Philippians 3, verse 20 and 21. Philippians 3, verse 20, 21. Here God is making a promise to his elect. It says, for our conversation is in heaven, from whence also we look for the Savior, the Lord Jesus Christ. And he says this is what he will do on that last day. Who shall change our vile body, glorious body. This is what he says he will do. Is that a promise to his elect? Of course it is. Will he bring it to pass? Of course he will do it. He says he's going to change our vile bodies like unto his glorious body. Will he do that? Of course he will. Has God said, and will he not do it? Yes, he will do it. And this is the great hope that we have, because our hope, Christ is hope, and our hope is in him. And we can't miss. It's a win-win for the child of God, whether we're alive when he comes or whether he takes us in physical death. It doesn't matter. It doesn't matter for the child of God, because we are in him. And he is in us. So we are safe and secured in Christ. Look at 1 Corinthians. Remember that long chapter there in 1 Corinthians chapter 15? In 1 Corinthians chapter 15, how he talks about that the body. Like, for instance, that's the whole chapter. But let's break in here. Let's read like from 41. A few verses here. He says, sun and another glory of the moon. Another glory of stars, for one star differeth from another star in glory. So also is the resurrection of the dead. It speaks about our body. It is sown in corruption, which are so our bodies, they're corruptible. It is raised in incorruption. It is sown in dishonor, it is raised in glory. It is sown in weakness, it's raised in power. It is sown a natural body, it is raised a spiritual body. So on that last day, we're going to have spiritual bodies like unto the body of Christ himself, God himself. All of them. He promised Israel this land, he gave it to them. And all these promises that he has made to his elect, all the promises of God in him are yea, and in him amen, unto the glory of God by us. All his promises. Now to which he established us with you in Christ, and hath appointed us in God, who hath also sealed us and given us the earnest of the Spirit in our hearts. He's given us the down payment. God, the Holy Spirit in us. God in us. And will he not do what he says he will do? Of course it will. And we could hang our whole life on what he has said. And I think there's another verse here too. And look at Hebrews chapter 6. In Hebrews chapter 6, start reading in verse 13. Hebrews chapter 6, verse 13. For when God made promise to Abraham, let's imagine how his name comes up in the New Testament a bit. For when God made promise to Abraham, because he could swear by no greater, he swore by himself. God swearing by himself to let us know that what he says is absolutely true, that he will bring it to pass. And he goes on, verse 14, saying, surely blessing I will bless thee, and multiplying I will multiply thee. And so after he had patiently endured, he obtained the promise. Now here we are in this life. We're patiently enduring by God's mercy, because none of us could endure by ourselves. God is the one who works in us to will and to do of his good pleasure. So it's not us doing it. It's God, the Holy Spirit in that person is causing them to endure to the end. See, and he goes on. For men verily swear by the greater, and an oath for confirmation is to them the end of all strife, wherein God, I like this verse, wherein God willing more abundantly to show unto the heirs of promise, is God's elect, the immutability of the counsel, confirmed it by an oath. God is swearing that these things are true, that these things are so. And God goes on to tell us, it's in verse 18, that by two immutable things, in which it was impossible for God to lie, we might have a strong consolation who have fled for refuge to lay hold upon the hope set before us. And God goes on, see how all these assurances that God give to his elect, that these things are true, these things are so, that he will bring it to pass. His word is faithful and true. For instance, remind me of this verse, and go over to Revelation chapter 22. I read this earlier, but let's read it again. Revelation 22, verse 6. I'm going to start reading in verse 6. See how God just reaffirms to his elect over and over again that God's word is true and he will do what he says he will do. In Revelation chapter 22, verse 6, it says, and he said unto me, these sayings, and you know, the Bible are the sayings of God. The entire Bible is. And he said unto me, these sayings are faithful and true. And who is the faithful one? Christ is. Christ is the way, the truth, and the life. So as if he's putting his signature on it. Is it, you know, on what he has said that it will happen. And it says, and the Lord God of the holy prophets sent his angel to show unto his servants the things which must shortly be done. It must be done. It must be, it's gonna come to pass. Absolutely no question what God says he will bring it to pass. You see how God just goes on and on to tell us that the Bible is true. You can trust it. I mean, it's amazing to me that when you read it, God just keep telling us that his word is true. And it says, verse 7, behold, I come quickly. Blessed is he that keepeth the sayings. See that word again? The Bible are the sayings of God, the sayings of the prophecy of this book. You see, so God, it just goes on to tell us in verse 8, and I, John, saw these things and heard them. And when I had heard and seen, I fell down to worship before the feet of the angel which showed me these things. Then said he unto me, see thou do it not, for I am thy fellow servant, and of thy servant the prophets, and of them which keep the sayings of this book, worship God. So you see how God keeps saying the sayings of this book? It's pointing to the Bible, God's word, the Bible. And verse 10, and he said unto me, seal not the sayings of the prophecy of this book, for the time is at hand. See, you see how wonderful it is that God keep telling us over and over again that the sayings of God's word, the Bible, and all the promises that he has made, he will fulfill them. He will fulfill everything that he has promised to his elect. When he says that, and that the wicked will be destroyed, yes, he will do it. Keep referring back to Numbers 23. Has God said and will he not do it? Has he said something and he will not bring it to pass? Of course he will. He will fulfill all his promises to his elect. And we know that. God's elect know that. And we are going to remain steadfast before him because God in his mercy has saved us. His Holy Spirit indwell us, and we will never, never, never fall away. No matter what people say, you can't lose your salvation. We will never, ever fall away from him because Christ holds us fast. He's not of our doing. It's God. Remember, he works in us to will and to do of his good pleasure. So he keeps us. Salvation is 100% God's action. Let's look at another verse. Psalm 78. Let's turn over to Psalm 78. Here God gives us more information that God holds us fast. We will remain steadfast before Christ. We will not, our eyes are focused on him. That's where our attention is. All the chaos that's going on around us, all the division that we're going on around us, our eyes is on God's word, the Bible. In Psalm 78, verses 7 and 8. Here we read that they might set their hope in God. And that's where our hope is. It's in God because Christ is our hope. And not forget the works of God, but keep his commandments. And might not be as their fathers, a stubborn and a rebellious generation, a generation that set not their heart aright, and whose spirit was not steadfast with Christ. So Israel, see, God tells us something here about Israel. Israel's heart, because God didn't save them, their heart wasn't steadfast on Christ. So you see their murmurings, you see their complaining, and God ended up destroying them because God didn't give them a steadfast heart, the heart that was going to be on Christ. That's why they always murmuring and complaining. They were never satisfied with anything. It's like, remind me of the churches today that God lay out the salvation plan in the Bible, but there are many who are not satisfied with it. They're not satisfied with God's salvation plan. So the churches come up with invent all kind of falsism and this and that, the other, just like Israel did. So here God says their heart was not steadfast on Christ. And in verse 34 of the same chapter, verse 34 to 39, God gives us some more information. When he slew them, then they sought him. Isn't man this way? Mankind are like this. No, when something is gone, that's when they want it. Then they sought him, and they returned and inquired early after God. And they remembered that God was their rock, and the high God their redeemer. Nevertheless, they flattered him with their mouth. So all the seeking Israel think they were seeking God. They won't genuine. Like doing the day of salvation, many say they were seeking Christ, but since God knows the heart of everyone, they were lying because they were, oh Lord, save me, save me, save me. And the next moment they're back into a sin. Are they really seeking Christ? It says, but here God says about Israel, never in verse 36, nevertheless, they flatter him with their mouth and they lied unto him with their tongues. See? See, God reveals to us what was going on in Israel's heart. Remember, they would cry to God. God delivered them out of the hand of their enemy, and they will continue for a while. Then what happened? They fall back. They always go back. See, but here God tells us they were lying. Israel was lying in their heart, and God says in verse 37, for their heart, see, God is putting his finger on the problem. It's the heart of man, but their heart was not right with him. Neither were they steadfast. See, they weren't steadfast in their covenant. But look at the mercy of God. But he, being full of compassion, forgave their iniquity and destroy them not. Yea, many a time turned he his anger away and did not stir up all his wrath. For he remembered that they were but flesh, a wind that passeth away and cometh not again. How oft did they provoke him in the wilderness and grieve him in the desert? All through this, God was still being merciful and kind to them. Now, during the church age, you know, the gospel call went out to the entire world leading up to May 21. God's mercy. And yes, he saved a great multitude. But what did the world do? They mocked. They laughed. You see, that's just like Israel did. They're really no different. Let's look at, go back over and read in this chapter before in 1 Corinthians chapter 15. At the end of that chapter, in 1 Corinthians chapter 15, verse 58. The very last verse in that chapter. 1 Corinthians chapter 15, verse 58 says, therefore, my beloved brethren, he's telling us, that God's elect now. These are God's elect. It says, therefore, my beloved brethren, be ye steadfast, unmovable, always abounding in the work of Jehovah. For as much as ye know that your labor is not in vain in the Lord. These are the elect. We're going to remain that way because of God. It's not of our own strength because we have none. We have no strength of ourselves. And God's elect knows that. Except for the mercy of God. That's it. He keeps us fast. He makes us steadfast. We're going to walk always with our eyes on Jehovah. Yes, we have a body that we have to contend with. And God tells us how to deal with our sinful bodies, to mortify the deeds of the body. Don't feel sorry for yourself. You know, and as time goes on, that sin becomes less and less in our lives. But it's going to always be, we're in this body. It's not an excuse to sin. We say, my body. No, it's not an excuse. We, by God's mercy, we walk humbly before him and we put it to death. That word steadfast is the Hebrew Greek number 1476. And it's used in Colossians. Let's turn to Colossians. I believe it's used in Colossians chapter 1. Colossians chapter 1, 20 and 21. Colossians chapter 1, verse 20 and 21. God tells us in our reading in verse 20, and having made peace through the blood of his cross, by him to reconcile all things unto himself, by him I say, whether they be things in earth or things in heaven. And you, so God is pointing to the elect, and you that were sometime alienated and enemies in your mind by wicked works, yet now has he reconciled in the body of his flesh through death to present you holy and unblameable and unreprovable in his sight. And it says in verse 23, if he continue in the faith grounded, it's like, you know, with God's elect, we're grounded, and this word settled here, steadfast. And if he continue in the faith and grounded and settled, and not be moved away from the hope of the gospel which we have heard and which was preached to every creature which is under heaven, where I am of Paul, it's made a minister. So we are steadfast. The word steadfast, we're settled in him. That's where our heart is at. We're grounded and we're settled in Christ. And you can't take any credit for anything. It's God that does it. You see, and that's a wonderful thing, that we're grounded and settled in Christ, and it's not an action of our own doing. So salvation is focused and it's all about Christ doing that work within that person. And how wonderful it is that here we're in the last day, we're living in judgment day, we're quickly headed towards that last day, very quickly. That day will be here, and what we're learning by God's mercy, because remember, now God has promised that in these days, in like in Daniel 12, that now our knowledge of God's word is going to increase, and God has fulfilled it. We've been learning a tremendous amount of truth in God's word for quite some time now. Never before has we understand these things that was right there in our face, all along, it was right there. But at that time, it wasn't God's timing for us to know these things. How he has opened the biblical calendar, the timeline, and all these things we're learning. As never before. It's not that we're smarter than anyone else. But God is just simply fulfilling his promise to his people that he will do these things. And it's an absolute guarantee that he will fulfill his promise to God, his elect. And the one thing that's left is for all of God's elect to receive their glorified spiritual bodies on that last day. That is just around the corner. And in the meantime, we're patiently waiting for him. We should continue to study the Bible. And I believe God's going to teach us a lot more about that time. Okay, we stop here and close with a word of prayer. Heavenly Father, we thank you for thy promises you have given to thy people, thine elect. It is not to the wicked of the world. There is no hope for them. None. The door of heaven is closed. All your elect are safe in thee. And, O Lord, help us, O Lord, as we wait upon thee to continue to study that your word. And, O Lord, what a salvation it is. And none of us deserve it. None, not one of us. We deserve the same fate to be destroyed on that last day. Except for the mercy of God, you have saved an elect people. You have paid for all their sins. And they are the ones who are going to spend eternity with you in a new heaven and a new earth, which you will create on that last day. And no longer there will be any more death or sins or wars. We will never sin against you anymore. Everything will be perfect. And there you are in the midst of thy people in a new heaven and a new earth. What a blessing. What a blessing that you have given to your people. And oh, Father, help us each day to put to death the desires of the flesh. Help us, O Lord, we need thy help because we have no strength enough ourselves for anything. And, O Lord, we pray for Chris and Eddie as they come up with their study. We pray for the Q&A. We pray for the lunchtime together. And we pray for all those who are listening or at a future date that they may listen. Could it be, O Lord, that you will bless, O Lord, thy words to the hearts of these dear people also. Thank you, Lord, for each one of us who are here. And we thank you for bringing us here again on our Lord's Day. Could it be, O Lord, that you might bring us back here again on another Lord's Day? And we pray also for the upcoming Bible conference, O Lord. I pray that may all things work to the praise of thy glory. We ask these things in Jesus' name. Amen.
1: 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To hear more of Robert's studies, visit eBibleFellowship.org. Until next time, may the Lord's perfect will be done.

0: We welcome you to eBible Fellowship's Bible Reading Program. We read in 2 Timothy 3, verse 16, "All Scripture is given by inspiration of God and is profitable for doctrine, for reproof, for correction, for instruction in righteousness." Now, let's begin our Bible Reading Program.
1: In the beginning, God created the heaven and the earth. And the earth was without form and void, and darkness was upon the face of the deep, and the Spirit of God moved upon the face of the waters. And God said, "Let there be light," and there was light. And God saw the light, that it was good, and God divided the light from the darkness. And God called the light day, and the darkness he called night. And the evening and the morning were the first day. And God said, "Let there be a firmament in the midst of the waters, and let it divide the waters from the waters." And God made the firmament, and divided the waters which were under the firmament from the waters which were above the firmament, and it was so. And God called the firmament heaven, and the evening and the morning were the second day. And God said, "Let the waters under the heaven be gathered together unto one place, and let the dry land appear." And it was so. And God called the dry land earth, and the gathering together of the waters he called seas. And God saw that it was good. And God said, "Let the earth bring forth grass, the herb yielding seed, and the fruit tree yielding fruit after his kind, whose seed is in itself upon the earth." And it was so. And the earth brought forth grass, and herb yielding seed after his kind, and the tree yielding fruit, whose seed was in itself after his kind. And God saw that it was good. And the evening and the morning were the third day. And God said, "Let there be lights in the firmament of the heaven to divide the day from the night, and let them be for signs, and for seasons, and for days, and years. And let them be for lights in the firmament of the heaven, to give light upon the earth." And it was so. And God made two great lights, the greater light to rule the day, and the lesser light to rule the night. He made the stars also. And God set them in the firmament of the heaven to give light upon the earth, and to rule over the day and over the night, and to divide the light from the darkness. And God saw that it was good. And the evening and the morning were the fourth day. And God said, "Let the waters bring forth abundantly the moving creature that hath life, and fowl that may fly above the earth in the open firmament of heaven." And God created great whales, and every living creature that moveth, which the waters brought forth abundantly after their kind, and every winged fowl after his kind. And God saw that it was good. And God blessed them, saying, "Be fruitful and multiply, and fill the waters in the seas, and let fowl multiply in the earth." And the evening and the morning were the fifth day. And God said, "Let the earth bring forth the living creature after his kind, cattle and creeping thing, and beast of the earth after his kind." And it was so. And God made the beast of the earth after his kind, and cattle after their kind, and everything that creepeth upon the earth after his kind. And God saw that it was good. And God said, "Let us make man in our image, after our likeness, and let them have dominion over the fish of the sea, and over the fowl of the air, and over the cattle, and over all the earth, and over every creeping thing that creepeth upon the earth." So God created man in his own image. In the image of God created he him, male and female created he them. And God blessed them, and God said unto them, "Be fruitful and multiply, and replenish the earth, and subdue it, and have dominion over the fish of the sea, and over the fowl of the air, and over every living thing that moveth upon the earth." And God said, "Behold, I have given you every herb bearing seed, which is upon the face of the earth, and every tree in the which is the fruit of a tree yielding seed, to you it shall be for meat. And to every beast of the earth, and to every fowl of the air, and to everything that creepeth upon the earth, wherein there is life, I have given every green herb for meat." And it was so. And God saw everything that he had made, and behold, it was very good. And the evening and the morning were the sixth day. Genesis 2. Thus the heavens and the earth were finished, and all the host of them. And on the seventh day God ended his work which he had made, and he rested on the seventh day from all his work which he had made. And God blessed the seventh day and sanctified it, because that in it he had rested from all his work which God created and made. These are the generations of the heavens and of the earth when they were created, in the day that the Lord God made the earth and the heavens. And every plant of the field before it was in the earth, and every herb of the field before it grew, for the Lord God had not caused it to rain upon the earth, and there was not a man to till the ground. But there went up a mist from the earth, and watered the whole face of the ground. And the Lord God formed man of the dust of the ground, and breathed into his nostrils the breath of life, and man became a living soul. And the Lord God planted a garden eastward in Eden, and there he put the man whom he had formed. And out of the ground made the Lord God to grow every tree that is pleasant to the sight and good for food, the tree of life also in the midst of the garden, and the tree of knowledge of good and evil. And a river went out of Eden to water the garden, and from thence it was parted and became into four heads. The name of the first is Pison, that it is which compasseth the whole land of Havilah, where there is gold. And the gold of that land is good. There is Delium and the onyx stone. And the name of the second river is Gihon. The same it is that compasseth the whole land of Ethiopia. And the name of the third river is Hiddekel, that it is which goeth toward the east of Assyria, and the fourth is the Euphrates. And the Lord God took the man and put him into the garden of Eden to dress it and keep it. And the Lord God commanded the man, saying, Of every tree in the garden thou mayest freely eat, but of the tree of the knowledge of good and evil thou shalt not eat of it. For in the day that thou eatest thereof thou shalt surely die. And the Lord God said, It is not good that the man should be alone. I will make him an helpmeet for him. And out of the ground the Lord formed every beast of the field, and every fowl of the air, and brought them unto Adam to see what he would call them. And whatsoever Adam called every living creature, that was the name thereof. And Adam gave names to all the cattle, and to the fowl of the air, and to every beast of the field. But for Adam there was not found an helpmeet for him. And the Lord God caused a deep sleep to fall upon Adam, and he slept. And he took one of his ribs, and closed up the flesh instead thereof. And the rib which the Lord God had taken from man made he a woman, and brought her unto the man. And Adam said, This is now bone of my bones, and flesh of my flesh. She shall be called woman, because she was taken out of man. Therefore shall a man leave his father and his mother, and shall cleave unto his wife, and they shall be one flesh. And they were naked, the man and his wife, and were not ashamed. Genesis 3. Now the serpent was more subtle than any beast of the field which the Lord God had made. And he said unto the woman, Yea, hath God said, Ye shall not eat of every tree of the garden? And the woman said unto the serpent, We may eat of the fruit of the trees of the garden, but of the fruit of the tree which is in the midst of the garden, God hath said, Ye shall not eat of it, neither shall he touch it, lest he die. And the serpent said unto the woman, Ye shall not surely die. For God doth know that in the day ye eat thereof, then your eyes shall be opened, and ye shall be as gods, knowing good and evil. And when the woman saw that the tree was good for food, and that it was pleasant to the eyes, and a tree to be desired to make one wise, she took of the fruit thereof, and did eat, and gave also unto her husband with her, and he did eat. And the eyes of them both were opened, and they knew that they were naked, and they sewed fig leaves together, and made themselves aprons. And they heard the voice of the Lord God walking in the garden in the cool of the day, and Adam and his wife hid themselves from the presence of the Lord God among the trees of the garden. And the Lord God called unto Adam and said unto him, Where art thou? And he said, I heard thy voice in the garden, and I was afraid, because I was naked, and I hid myself. And he said, Who told thee that thou wast naked? Hast thou eaten of the tree whereof I commanded thee that thou shouldst not eat? And the man said, The woman whom thou gavest to be with me, she gave me of the tree, and I did eat. And the Lord God said unto the woman, What is this that thou hast done? And the woman said, The serpent beguiled me, and I did eat. And the Lord God said unto the serpent, Because thou hast done this, thou art cursed above all cattle, and above every beast of the field. Upon thy belly shalt thou go, and dust shalt thou eat all the days of thy life. And I will put enmity between thee and the woman, and between thy seed and her seed. It shall bruise thy head, and thou shalt bruise his heel. Unto the woman he said, I will greatly multiply thy sorrow and thy conception. In sorrow shalt thou bring forth children, and thy desire shall be to thy husband, and he shall rule over thee. And unto Adam he said, Because thou hast hearkened unto the voice of thy wife, and hast eaten of the tree of which I commanded thee, saying, Thou shalt not eat of it. Cursed is the ground for thy sake. In sorrow shalt thou eat of it all the days of thy life. Thorns also and thistles shall it bring forth to thee, and thou shalt eat the herb of the field. In the sweat of thy face shalt thou eat bread, till thou return unto the ground, for out of it wast thou taken, for dust thou art, and unto dust shalt thou return. And Adam called his wife's name Eve, because she was the mother of all living. Unto Adam also and to his wife did the Lord God make coats of skin, and clothed them. And the Lord God said, Behold, the man is become as one of us, to know good and evil. And now, lest he put forth his hand, and take also of the tree of life, and eat and live forever. Therefore the Lord God sent him forth from the garden of Eden, to till the ground from whence he was taken. So he drove out the man, and he placed at the east of the garden of Eden cherubims, and a flaming sword which turned every way to keep the way of the tree of life.

Genesis 4. And Adam knew Eve his wife, and she conceived, and bare Cain, and said, I have gotten a man from the Lord. And she again bare his brother Abel, and Abel was a keeper of sheep, but Cain was a tiller of the ground. And in process of time it came to pass that Cain brought of the fruit of the ground an offering unto the Lord. And Abel, he also brought of the firstlings of his flock and of the fat thereof. And the Lord had respect unto Abel and his offering. But unto Cain and to his offering he had not respect. And Cain was very wroth, and his countenance fell. And the Lord said unto Cain, Why art thou wroth, and why is thy countenance fallen? If thou doest well, shalt thou not be accepted? And if thou doest not well, sin lieth at the door. And unto thee shall be his desire, and thou shalt rule over him. And Cain talked with Abel his brother, and it came to pass, when they were in the field, that Cain rose up against Abel his brother, and slew him. And the Lord said unto Cain, Where is Abel thy brother? And he said, I know not. Am I my brother's keeper? And he said, What hast thou done? The voice of thy brother's blood crieth unto me from the ground. And now art thou cursed from the earth, which hath opened her mouth to receive thy brother's blood from thy hand. When thou tillest the ground, it shall not henceforth yield unto thee her strength. A fugitive and a vagabond shalt thou be in the earth. And Cain said unto the Lord, My punishment is greater than I can bear. Behold, thou hast driven me out this day from the face of the earth, and from thy face shall I be hid. And I shall be a fugitive and a vagabond in the earth, and it shall come to pass that every one that findeth me shall slay me. And the Lord said unto him, Therefore whosoever slayeth Cain, vengeance shall be taken on him sevenfold. And the Lord set a mark upon Cain, lest any finding him should kill him. And Cain went out from the presence of the Lord, and dwelt in the land of Nod, on the east of Eden. And Cain knew his wife, and she conceived, and bare Enoch. And he builded a city, and called the name of the city after the name of his son, Enoch. And unto Enoch was born Irad, and Irad begat Mehujael, and Mehujael begat Methusael, and Methusael begat Lamech. And Lamech took unto him two wives. The name of one was Adah, and the name of the other, Zillah. And Adah bare Jabal. He was the father of such as dwell in tents, and of such as have cattle. And his brother's name was Jubal. He was the father of all such as handle the harp and organ. And Zillah, she also bare Tubal-Cain, an instructor of every artificer in brass and iron. And the sister of Tubal-Cain was Naamah. And Lamech said unto his wives, Adah and Zillah, Hear my voice, ye wives of Lamech, hearken unto my speech. For I have slain a man to my wounding, and a young man to my hurt. If Cain shall be avenged sevenfold, truly Lamech 70 and 7-fold. And Adam knew his wife again, and she bare a son, and called his name Seth. For God, said she, hath appointed me another seed instead of Abel, whom Cain slew. And to Seth, to him also there was born a son, and he called his name Enos. Then began men to call upon the name of the Lord. Genesis 5. This is the book of the generations of Adam. In the day that God created man, in the likeness of God made he him. Male and female created he them, and blessed them, and called their name Adam in the day when they were created. And Adam lived 130 years, and begat a son in his own likeness, after his image, and called his name Seth. And the days of Adam after he had begotten Seth were 800 years, and he begat sons and daughters. And all the days that Adam lived were 930 years, and he died. And Seth lived 105 years, and begat Enos. And Seth lived after he begat Enos 807 years, and begat sons and daughters. And all the days of Seth were 912 years, and he died. And Enos lived 90 years, and begat Canaan. And Enos lived after he begat Canaan 815 years, and begat sons and daughters. And all the days of Enos were 905 years, and he died. And Canaan lived 70 years, and begat Mahalalel.
And Canaan lived after he begat Mahalalel 840 years, and begat sons and daughters. And all the days of Canaan were 910 years, and he died. And Mahalalel lived 65 years, and begat Jared. And Mahalalel lived after he begat Jared 830 years, and begat sons and daughters. And all the days of Mahalalel were 895 years, and he died. And Jared lived 162 years, and he begat Enoch. And Jared lived after he begat Enoch 800 years, and begat sons and daughters. And all the days of Jared were 962 years, and he died. And Enoch lived 65 years, and begat Methuselah. And Enoch walked with God after he begat Methuselah 300 years, and begat sons and daughters. And all the days of Enoch were 365 years. And Enoch walked with God, and he was not, for God took him. And Methuselah lived 187 years, and begat Lamech. And Methuselah lived, and he begat Lamech 782 years, and begat sons and daughters. And all the days of Methuselah were 969 years, and he died. And Lamech lived 182 years, and begat a son. And he called his name Noah, saying, This same shall comfort us concerning our work and toil of our hands, because of the ground which the Lord hath cursed. And Lamech lived after he begat Noah 595 years, and begat sons and daughters. And all the days of Lamech were 777 years, and he died. And Noah was 500 years old, and Noah begat Shem, Ham, and Japheth. Genesis 6. And it came to pass, when men began to multiply on the face of the earth, and daughters were born unto them, that the sons of God saw the daughters of men, that they were fair, and they took them wives of all which they chose. And the Lord said, My spirit shall not always strive with man, for that he also is flesh. Yet his days shall be 120 years. There were giants in the earth in those days, and also after that, when the sons of God came in unto the daughters of men, and they bare children to them, the same became mighty men, which were of old men of renown. And God saw that the wickedness of man was great in the earth, and that every imagination of the thoughts of his heart was only evil continually. And it repented the Lord that he had made man on the earth, and it grieved him at his heart. And the Lord said, I will destroy man whom I have created from the face of the earth, both man and beast, and the creeping thing, and the fowls of the air, for it repenteth me that I have made them. But Noah found grace in the eyes of the Lord. These are the generations of Noah. Noah was a just man, and perfect in his generations, and Noah walked with God. And Noah begat three sons, Shem, Ham, and Japheth. The earth also was corrupt before God, and the earth was filled with violence. And God looked upon the earth, and behold, it was corrupt, for all flesh had corrupted his way upon the earth. And God said unto Noah, The end of all flesh has come before me, for the earth is filled with violence through them, and behold, I will destroy them with the earth. Make thee an ark of gopher wood, rooms shalt thou make in the ark, and shalt pitch it within and without with pitch. And this is the fashion which thou shalt make it of. The length of the ark shall be 300 cubits, the breadth of it 50 cubits, and the height of it 30 cubits. A window shalt thou make to the ark, and in a cubit shalt thou finish it above. And the door of the ark shalt thou set in the side thereof, with lower, second, and third stories shalt thou make it. And behold, I, even I, do bring a flood of waters upon the earth, to destroy all flesh, wherein is the breath of life from under heaven, and everything that is in the earth shall die. But with thee will I establish my covenant, and thou shalt come into the ark, thou and thy sons and thy wife, and thy sons' wives with thee. And of every living thing of all flesh, two of every sort shalt thou bring into the ark, to keep them alive with thee, they shall be male and female. Of fowls after their kind, and of cattle after their kind, of every creeping thing of the earth after his kind, two of every sort shall come unto thee, to keep them alive. And take thou unto thee of all food that is eaten,
and thou shalt gather it to thee, and it shall be food for thee and for them. Thus did Noah, according to all.

Genesis 7. And the Lord said unto Noah, Come thou and all thy house into the ark, for thee have I seen righteous before me in this generation. Of every clean beast thou shalt take to thee by sevens, the male and his female, and of beasts that are not clean by two, the male and his female. Of fowls also of the air by sevens, the male and the female, to keep seed alive upon the face of all the earth. For yet 7 days, and I will cause it to rain upon the earth, 40 days and 40 nights, and every living substance that I have made will I destroy from off the face of the earth. And Noah did according unto all that the Lord commanded him. And Noah was 600 years old when the flood of waters was upon the earth. And Noah went in, and his sons and his wife, and his sons' wives with him, into the ark because of the waters of the flood. Of clean beasts and of beasts that are not clean, and of fowls and of everything that creepeth upon the earth, there went in two and two unto Noah into the ark, the male and the female, as God had commanded Noah. And it came to pass after 7 days that the waters of the flood were upon the earth. In the 600th year of Noah's life, in the 2nd month, the 17th day of the month, the same day were all the fountains of the great deep broken up, and the windows of heaven were opened. And the rain was upon the earth 40 days and 40 nights. In the selfsame day entered Noah and Shem and Ham and Japheth, the sons of Noah and Noah's wife, and the three wives of his sons with them, into the ark. They and every beast after his kind, and all the cattle after their kind, and every creeping thing that creepeth upon the earth after his kind, and every fowl after his kind, every sort of every bird. And they went in unto Noah into the ark, two and two of all flesh, wherein is the breath of life. And they that went in male and female of all flesh, as God hath commanded him. And the Lord shut him in. And the flood was 40 days upon the earth, and the waters increased, and bare up the ark, and it was lifted above the earth. And the waters prevailed, and were increased greatly upon the earth, and the ark went upon the face of the waters. And the waters prevailed exceedingly upon the earth, and all the high hills that were under the whole heaven were covered. 15 cubits upward did the waters prevail, and the mountains were covered. And all flesh died that moved upon the earth, both of fowl and of cattle, and of beast, and of every creeping thing that creepeth upon the earth, and every man. All in whose nostrils was the breath of life, of all that was in the dry land, died. And every living substance was destroyed, which was a

on the face of the ground, both men and cattle, and the creeping things, and the fowl of the heaven, and they were destroyed from the earth, and Noah only remained alive, and they that were with him in the ark. And the waters prevailed upon the earth 150 days. Genesis 8. And God remembered Noah and every living thing, and all the cattle that was with him in the ark. And God made a wind to pass over the earth, and the waters assuaged. The fountains also of the deep and the windows of heaven were stopped, and the rain from heaven was restrained. And the waters returned from off the earth continually, and after the end of the 150 days the waters were abated. And the ark rested in the 7th month, on the 17th day of the month, upon the mountains of Ararat. And the waters decreased continually until the 10th month. In the 10th month, on the 1st day of the month, were the tops of the mountains seen. And it came to pass at the end of 40 days that Noah opened the window of the ark which he had made, and he sent forth a raven, which went forth to and fro until the waters were dried up off the earth. Also he sent forth a dove from him to see if the waters were abated from off the face of the ground. But the dove found no rest for the sole of her foot, and she returned unto him into the ark, for the waters were on the face of the whole earth. Then he put forth his hand and took her, and pulled her in unto him into the ark. And he stayed yet other 7 days, and again he sent forth the dove out of the ark. And the dove came in to him in the evening, and lo, in her mouth was an olive leaf plucked off. So Noah knew that the waters were abated from off the earth. And he stayed yet other 7 days, and sent forth the dove, which returned not again unto him any more. And it came to pass in the 601st year, in the 1st month, the 1st day of the month, the waters were dried up from off the earth. And Noah removed the covering of the ark, and looked, and behold, the face of the ground was dry. And in the 2nd month, on the 27th day of the month, was the earth dried. And God spake unto Noah, saying, Go forth of the ark, thou and thy wife, and thy sons' wives with thee. Bring forth with thee every living thing that is with thee of all flesh, both of fowl and of cattle, and of every creeping thing that creepeth upon the earth, that they may breed abundantly in the earth, and be fruitful and multiply upon the earth. And Noah went forth, and his sons and his wife, and his sons' wives with him. Every beast, every creeping thing, and every fowl, and whatsoever creepeth upon the earth, after their kinds, went forth out of the ark. And Noah builded an altar unto the Lord, and took of every clean beast, and of every clean fowl, and offered burnt offerings on the altar. And the Lord smelled a sweet savour, and the Lord said in his heart, I will not again curse the ground any more for man's sake, for the imagination of man's heart is evil from his youth, neither will I again smite any more every living thing, as I have done. While the earth remaineth, seed time and harvest, and cold and heat, and summer and winter, and day and night shall not cease. Genesis 9. And God blessed Noah and his sons, and said unto them, Be fruitful, and multiply, and replenish the earth. And the fear of you and the dread of you shall be upon every beast of the earth, and upon every fowl of the air, upon all that moveth upon the earth, and upon all the fishes of the sea. Into your hand are they delivered. Every moving thing that liveth shall be meat for you. Even as the green herb have I given you all things. But flesh with the life thereof, which is the blood thereof, shall ye not eat. And surely your blood of your lives will I require. At the hand of every beast will I require it, and at the hand of man. At the hand of every man's brother will I require the life of man. Whoso sheddeth man's blood, by man shall his blood be shed, for in the image of God made he man. And you, be ye fruitful, and multiply, bring forth abundantly in the earth, and multiply therein. And God spake unto Noah and to his sons with him, saying, And I, behold, I establish my covenant with you, and with your seed after you, and with every living creature that is with you, of the fowl, of the cattle, of every beast of the earth with you, from all that go out of the ark to every beast of the earth. And I will establish my covenant with you, neither shall any flesh be cut off any more by the waters of a flood, neither shall there be any more a flood to destroy the earth. And God said,
This is the token of the covenant which I make between me and you and every living creature that is with you for perpetual generations. I do set my bow in the cloud, and it shall be for a token of a covenant between me and the earth. And it shall come to pass, when I bring a cloud over the earth, that the bow shall be seen in the cloud, and I will remember my covenant, which is between me and you, and every living creature of all flesh. And the waters shall no more become a flood to destroy all flesh. And the bow shall be in the cloud, and I will look upon it, that I may remember the everlasting covenant between God and every living creature of all flesh that is upon the earth. And God said unto Noah, This is the token of the covenant which I have established between me and all flesh that is upon the earth. And the sons of Noah that went forth of the ark were Shem, and Ham, and Japheth. And Ham is the father of Canaan. These are the three sons of Noah, and of them was the whole earth overspread. And Noah began to be an husbandman, and he planted a vineyard. And he drank of the wine, and was drunken, and he was uncovered within his tent. And Ham, the father of Canaan, saw the nakedness of his father, and told his two brethren without. And Shem and Japheth took a garment, and laid it upon both their shoulders, and went backward, and covered the nakedness of their father, and their faces were backward, and they saw not their father's nakedness. And Noah awoke from his wine, and knew what his youngest son had done unto him. And he said, Cursed be Canaan, a servant of servants shall he be unto his brethren. And he said, Blessed be the Lord God of Shem, and Canaan shall be his servant. God shall enlarge Japheth, and he shall dwell in the tents of Shem, and Canaan shall be his servant. And Noah lived after the flood 350 years, and all the days of Noah were 950 years, and he died.

Genesis 10. Now these are the generations of the sons of Noah, Shem, Ham, and Japheth. And unto them were born sons after the flood. The sons of Japheth, Gomer, and Magog, and Madai, and Javan, and Tubal, and Meshech, and Tiras. And the sons of Gomer, Ashkenaz, and Riphath, and Togarmah. And the sons of Javan, Elisha, and Tarshish, Kittim, and Dodanim. By these were the isles of the Gentiles divided in their lands, every one after his tongue, after their families in their nations. And the sons of Ham, Cush, and Mizraim, and Phut, and Canaan. And the sons of Cush, Seba, and Havilah, and Sabta, and Rama, and Sabteca, and the sons of Rama, Sheba, and Dedan. And Cush begat Nimrod. He began to be a mighty one in the earth. He was a mighty hunter before the Lord, wherefore it is said, even as Nimrod the mighty hunter before the Lord. And the beginning of his kingdom was Babel, and Erech, and Akkad, and Calneh, in the land of Shinar. Out of that land went forth Ashur, and builded Nineveh, and the city Rehoboth, and Calah. And Rezin between Nineveh and Calah, the same is a great city. And Mizraim begat Ludim, and Anamim, and Lahabim, and Naphtuhim, and Pathrusim, and Calusim, out of whom came Philistim, and Captorim. And Canaan begat Sidon his firstborn, and Heth, and the Jebusite, and the Amorite, and the Girgashite, and the Hivite, and the Arkite, and the Sinite, and the Arvadite, and the Zemarite, and the Hamathite, and afterward were the families of the Canaanites spread abroad. And the border of the Canaanites was from Sidon, as thou comest to Gerar, unto Gaza. And thou goest unto Sodom, and Gomorrah, and Admah, and Zeboim, even unto Lasha. These are the sons of Ham, after their families, after their tongues, in their countries, and in their nations. Unto Shem also, the father of all the children of Eber, the brother of Japheth the elder, even to him were children born. The children of Shem, Elam, and Ashur, and Arphaxad, and Lud, and Aram, and the children of Aram, Uz, and Hul, and Geta, and Mash, and Arphaxad begat Salah, and Salah begat Eber. And unto Eber were born two sons. The name of one was Peleg, for in his days was the earth divided, and his brother's name was Joktan. And Joktan begat Almodad, and Shelef, and Hazarmavet, and Jerah, and Hadoram, and Uzal, and Dikla, and Obal, and Abimael, and Sheba, and Ophir, and Havilah, and Jobab, and all these were the sons of Joktan. And their dwelling was from Mesha, as thou goest unto Sephar, a mount of the east. These are the sons of Shem, after their families, after their tongues, in the lands, after their nations. These are the families of the sons of Noah, after their generations, in their nations. And by these were the nations divided in the earth after the flood. Genesis 11. And the whole earth was of one language and one speech. And it came to pass, as they journeyed from the east, that they found a plain in the land of Shinar, and they dwelt there. And they said to one another, Go to, let us make brick, and burn them thoroughly. And they had brick for stone, and slime had they for mortar. And they said, Go to, let us build a city and a tower, whose top may reach unto heaven. And let us make a name, lest we be scattered abroad upon the face of the whole earth. And the Lord came down to see the city and the tower, which the children of men builded. And the Lord said, Behold, the people is one, and they have all one language. And this they begin to do, and now nothing will be restrained from them, which they have imagined to do. Go to, let us go down, and there confound their language, that they may not understand one another's speech. So the Lord scattered them abroad from thence upon the face of all the earth, and they left off to build the city. Therefore is the name of it called Babel, because the Lord did there confound the language of all the earth. And from thence did the Lord scatter them abroad upon the face of all the earth. These are the generations of Shem. Shem was 100 years old, and begat Arphaxad 2 years after the flood. And Shem lived after he begat Arphaxad 500 years, and begat sons and daughters.
And Arphaxad lived 530 years and begat Salah. And Arphaxad lived after he begat Salah 403 years and begat sons and daughters. And Salah lived 30 years and begat Eber. And Salah lived after he begat Eber 403 years and begat sons and daughters. And Eber lived 430 years and begat Peleg. And Eber lived after he begat Peleg 430 years and begat sons and daughters. And Peleg lived 30 years and begat Reu. And Peleg lived after he begat Reu 209 years and begat sons and daughters. And Reu lived 230 years and begat Serug. And Reu lived after he begat Serug 207 years and begat sons and daughters. And Serug lived 30 years and begat Nahor. And Serug lived after he begat Nahor 200 years and begat sons and daughters. And Nahor lived 29 years and begat Terah. And Nahor lived after he begat Terah 119 years and begat sons and daughters. And Terah lived 70 years and begat Abram, Nahor, and Haran. Now these are the generations of Terah. Terah begat Abram, Nahor, and Haran begat Lot. And Haran died before his father Terah in the land of his nativity, in Ur of the Chaldees. And Abram and Nahor took them wives. The name of Abram's wife was Sarai, and the name of Nahor's wife Milcah, the daughter of Haran, the father of Milcah, and the father of Issachar. But Sarai was barren, she had no child. And Terah took Abram his son, and Lot the son of Haran, his son's son, and Sarai his daughter-in-law, his son Abram's wife, and they went forth with them from Ur of the Chaldees to go into the land of Canaan, and they came unto Haran and dwelt there. And the days of Terah were 205 years, and Terah died in Haran. Genesis 12. Now the Lord said unto Abram, Get thee out of thy country, and from thy kindred, and from thy father's house, unto a land that I will shew thee. And I will make of thee a great nation, and I will bless thee, and make thy name great, and thou shalt be a blessing. And I will bless them that bless thee, and curse them that curseth thee, and in thee shall all families of the earth be blessed. So Abram departed as the Lord had spoken unto him, and Lot went with him. And Abram was 75 years old when he departed out of Haran. And Abram took Sarai his wife, and Lot his brother's son, and all their substance they had gathered, and the souls that they had gotten in Haran, and they went forth to go into the land of Canaan, and into the land of Canaan they came. And Abram passed through the land unto the place of Sichem, unto the plain of Moreh, and the Canaanite was then in the land. And the Lord appeared unto Abram, and said, Unto thy seed will I give this land. And there builded he an altar unto the Lord who appeared unto him. And he removed from thence unto a mountain on the east of Bethel, and pitched his tent, having Bethel on the west, and Hai on the east. And there he builded an altar unto the Lord, and called upon the name of the Lord. And Abram journeyed, going on still toward the south. And there was a famine in the land, and Abram went down into Egypt to sojourn there, for the famine was grievous in the land. And it came to pass, when he was come near to enter into Egypt, that he said unto Sarai his wife, Behold now, I know that thou art a fair woman to look upon. Therefore it shall come to pass, when the Egyptians shall see thee, that they shall say, This is his wife, and they will kill me, but they will save thee alive. So I pray thee, thou art my sister, that it may be well with me for thy sake, and my soul shall live because of thee. And it came to pass that when Abram was come into Egypt, the Egyptians beheld the woman, that she was very fair. The princes also of Pharaoh saw her, and commended her before Pharaoh, and the woman was taken into Pharaoh's house. And he entreated Abram well for her sake, and he had sheep and oxen, and he asses and men servants and maid servants, and she asses and camels. And the Lord plagued Pharaoh and his house with great plagues because of Sarai, Abram's wife. And Pharaoh called Abram and said, What is this that thou hast done unto me? Why didst thou not tell me that she was thy wife? Why saidst thou, She is my sister? So I might have taken her to me to wife,
Now, therefore, behold thy wife. Take her and go thy way. And Pharaoh commanded his men concerning him, and they sent him away, and his wife, and all that he had.

0: Genesis 13. And Abram went up out of Egypt, he and his wife, and all that he had, and Lot with him, into the south. And Abram was very rich in cattle, in silver, and in gold. And he went on his journeys from the south even to Bethel, unto the place where his tent had been at the beginning, between Bethel and Hai, unto the place of the altar which he had made there at the first, and there Abram called on the name of the Lord. And Lot also, which went with Abram, had flocks and herds and tents, and the land was not able to bear them, that they might dwell together, for their substance was great, so that they could not dwell together. And there was strife between the herdmen of Abram's cattle and the herdmen of Lot's cattle, and the Canaanite and the Perizzite dwelt then in the land. And Abram said unto Lot, Let there be no strife, I pray thee, between me and thee, and between my herdsmen and thy herdsmen, for we be brethren. Is not the whole land before thee? Separate thyself, I pray thee, from me. If thou wilt take the left hand, then I will go to the right, or if thou depart to the right hand, then I will go to the left. And Lot lifted up his eyes, and beheld all the plain of Jordan, that it was well watered everywhere, before the Lord destroyed Sodom and Gomorrah, even as the garden of the Lord, like the land of Egypt, as thou comest unto Zoar. Then Lot chose him all the plain of Jordan, and Lot journeyed east, and they separated themselves the one from the other. Abram dwelled in the land of Canaan, and Lot dwelled in the cities of the plain, and pitched his tent toward Sodom. But the men of Sodom were wicked and sinners before the Lord exceedingly. And the Lord said unto Abram, after that Lot was separated from him, Lift up now thine eyes, and look from the place where thou art, northward and southward, and eastward and westward. For all the land which thou seest, to thee will I give it, and to thy seed forever. And I will make thy seed as the dust of the earth, so that if a man can number the dust of the earth, then shall thy seed also be numbered. Arise, walk through the land in the length of it and in the breadth of it, for I will give it unto thee. Then Abram removed his tent, and came and dwelt in the plain of Mamre, which is in Hebron, and built there an altar unto the Lord. Genesis 14. And it came to pass in the days of Amraphel, king of Shinar, Arioch, king of Elasar, Chedorlaomer, king of Elam, and Tidal, king of nations, that these made war with Bera, king of Sodom, and with Birsha, king of Gomorrah, Shinab, king of Admah, and Shemeba, king of Zeboim, and the king of Bela, which is Zoar. All these were joined together in the vale of Siddim, which is the Salt Sea. 12 years they served Chedorlaomer, and in the 13th year they rebelled. And in the 14th year came Chedorlaomer, and the kings that were with him, and smote the Rephaims in Ashtaroth-Karnaim, and the Zuzims in Ham, and the Emims in Shaveh-Kiriathaim, and the Horites in their Mount Seir unto Elpharan, which is by the wilderness. And they returned and came to Emmishpat, which is Kadesh, and smote all the country of the Amalekites, and also the Amorites that dwelt in Hazazontamar. And there went out the king of Sodom, and the king of Gomorrah, and the king of Admah, and the king of Zeboim, and the king of Bela, the same as Zoar, and they joined battle with them in the vale of Siddim. With Chedorlaomer, the king of Elam, and with Tidal, king of nations, and Amraphel, king of Shinar, and Arioch, king of Elasar, 4 kings with 5. And the vale of Siddim was full of slime pits, and the kings of Sodom and Gomorrah fled, and fell there, and they that remained fled to the mountain. And they took all the goods of Sodom and Gomorrah, and all their victuals, and went their way. And they took Lot, Abram's brother's son, who dwelt in Sodom, and his goods, and departed. And there came one that had escaped, and told Abram the Hebrew, for he dwelt in the plain of Mamre the Amorite, brother of Eshcol, and brother of Anah, and these were confederate with Abram. And when Abram heard that his brother was taken captive, he armed his trained servants, born in his own house, 318, and pursued them unto Dan. And he divided himself against them, he and his servants, by night, and smote them, and pursued them unto Hobah, which is on the left hand of Damascus. And he brought back all the goods, and also brought again his brother Lot, and his goods, and the women also, and the people, And the king of Sodom went out to meet him after his return from the slaughter of Chedorlaomer and of the kings that were with him at the valley of Shaveh, which is the king's dale. And Melchizedek, king of Salem, brought forth bread and wine, and he was the priest of the Most High God. And he blessed him and said, Blessed be Abram of the Most High God, possessor of heaven and earth. And blessed be the Most High God, which hath delivered thine enemies into thy hand. And he gave him tithes of all. And the king of Sodom said unto Abram, Give me the persons, and take the goods to thyself. And Abram said to the king of Sodom, I have lift up mine hand unto the Lord, the Most High God, the possessor of heaven and earth, that I will not take from a thread even to a shoe latchet, and that I will not take anything that is thine, lest thou should say, I have made Abram rich, save only that which the young men have eaten, and the portion of the men which went with me, Aner, Eshcol, and Mamre. Let them take their portion.
1: 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Hello and welcome to eBible Fellowship's Scripture and Song Program. The nature of this program is to take a closer look at one of the hymns that has been written to glorify God.
2: The spacious heavens declare. This hymn is a paraphrase of Psalm 19. The first four verses of Psalm 19 speak of how the glory of God should be manifest to all mankind by the very creation. In these verses, God uses several different words describing how the creation speaks to us as if it had a voice. In verse 1 of the psalm, we read the word declare and the word showeth. In verse 2 of the psalm, we read the word uttereth, and again the word showeth, but this time a different Hebrew word, which also means to communicate. In verse 3 of the psalm, we read, There is no speech nor language where their voice is not heard. Verse 4 of the psalm says, Their line is going out through all the earth, and their words to the end of the world. The first stanza of the hymn says, The firmament displays his handiwork. The firmament refers to the sky and what is visible to us, such as the clouds and the sun and stars, and sometimes is referred to as the heavens in the Bible. Daniel 12:2 says, And many of them that sleep in the dust of the earth shall awake, some to everlasting life, and some to shame and everlasting contempt. And verse 3 of Daniel 12 says, And they that be wise shall shine as the brightness of the firmament, and they that turn many to righteousness as the stars forever and ever. The end of the first stanza of the hymn says, Day unto day proclaims his might, and night his wisdom tells to night. The transition of day to day again speaks of the mighty power of God in the creation, and the night tells of his wisdom to the night. This is a play on words as God speaks of the sin and blindness and the darkness of this world as night. In Micah 3, verse 6, we read, as God is upbraiding the Israelites, he says, Micah 3, verse 6, Therefore night shall be unto you, that ye shall not have a vision, and it shall be dark unto you, that ye shall not divine. And the sun shall go down over the prophets, and the day shall be dark over them. The second stanza of the hymn tells us the creation does not speak with words as we do, yet the truth of the existence of God and his glory and power are evident in it. In Romans 1, verse 18 to 20, God's word tells us that man who denies God is without excuse as they view the creation. Romans 1:18 says, For the wrath of God is revealed from heaven against all ungodliness and unrighteousness of men who hold or suppress the truth in unrighteousness. And verse 19 of Romans 1 says, Because that which may be known of God is manifest in them, for God hath showed it unto them. Verse 20 of Romans 1 says, "For the invisible things of him from the creation of the world are clearly seen, being understood by the things that are made, even his eternal power and Godhead, so that they are without excuse." The third stanza of the hymn says, "The clouds of heaven are spread as a tent or tabernacle for the sun. The sun causes our produce to grow. It gives us warmth from the cold. It gives us light. Therefore, God has typified the Lord Jesus by the sun." In Malachi 4, verse 2, we read, "But unto you that fear my name shall the sun, S-U-N, of righteousness arise with healing in his wings, and ye shall go forth and grow up as calves of the stall." God tells us that in the course of a day on earth, we should see a parable. He tells us in Psalm 19, verse 5, speaking of the sun, he says, "Which is as a bridegroom coming out of his chamber, and rejoiceth as a strong man to run a race. His going forth is from the end of heaven, and his circuit unto the ends of it, and there is nothing hid from the heat thereof." The sun arises in the morning, it crosses the sky and sets in the evening, and in that we are to see a day, the day of salvation. Sadly, that day has come to an end. The final stanza of the hymn, as the psalm does, speaks of the law of God, the Bible. It is very similar to Psalm 119, a psalm of 176 verses, virtually all of which speak of the Word of God. The hearing of the Word of God has always been necessary to salvation. In Psalm 19, verse 7, we read, "The law of the Lord is perfect, converting the soul." Verse 8 says, "The statutes of Jehovah are right, rejoicing the heart. The commandment of Jehovah is pure, enlightening the eyes." So we see in the last stanza of the hymn, as we do in the psalm, the relationship of the creation to the Word of God. Both speak to us. Let's hear the hymn.

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Happy faces line the hallways, those whose lives he has redeemed. 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Little children and the aged hand in hand stand all aglow, who were crippled, broken, ruined, now dressed in garments white as snow.

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1: Hi, Chris. Genesis 49, verse 7, please.
0: Okay, Genesis 49, 7. I'm going to read from verse 5. Simeon and Levi are brethren. Instruments of cruelty are in their habitations. O my soul, come not thou into their secret, unto their assembly, mine honor. Be not thou united, for in their anger they slew a man, and in their self-will they dig down a wall. Cursed be their anger, for it was fierce, and their wrath, for it was cruel. I will divide them in Jacob and scatter them in Israel.
1: So when the Creator says he's dividing them in Jacob and he's scattering them in Israel, we can see the physical lesson, but what is the deeper spiritual meaning?
0: Well, it would be pointing to God's judgment on the church. I think that would be what's in view, because they are Simeon and Levi too, identifying with caretakers of the word. The church had that task over the church age. And the church was also called upon to bring a gospel of salvation, a gospel of mercy and grace. And at one point, Shechem in Genesis 34 is asking for grace. He says in Genesis 34, in verse 11, and Shechem said unto her father and unto her brethren, so it would be unto Jacob and all the sons, let me find grace in your eyes, and what ye shall say unto me, I will do. There is a petition for grace, and himself and his father and the whole town, the whole village, was open to being circumcised and to taking upon themselves the sign of the covenant of Israel. So it's not as though they were resisting the gospel. It's very unusual. We haven't gotten into this part of it, but it's just very unusual how Shechem and the men of this city are humbling themselves. And yes, we'll do as you say, we'll become circumcised. And it's through the circumcision that Simeon and Levi take advantage of it and go into the town and slay all the men who had become circumcised. It is a cruel thing. It's a cruel thing. Now, you know, Jacob did not seem to have any knowledge of it, and he was very upset with his sons, very grieved by what they had done. He feared that the people of the land would harm them for it, and so he remembered that all these years. He's about 100 at the time of Genesis 34, maybe 101, somewhere around there. And in Genesis 49, he's coming to the point of death, and he's 147, so it's possibly 46 years later. That's an interesting number, but he is recalling that event. Well, thank you for calling and sharing.

The Holy Bible, which cannot lie, declares in 1 John 5, verses 19 through 21, "And we know that we are of God, and the whole world lieth in wickedness. And we know that the Son of God is come, and hath given us an understanding, that we may know him that is true. And we are in him that is true, even in his Son, Jesus Christ. This is the true God, and eternal life. Little children, keep yourselves from idols. Amen." Now we know that the Son of God is the Lord Jesus Christ, and during the church age, someone could have looked back to the time when Jesus Christ came into the world. He was born, he lived, and he died, and lives then forevermore, and correctly think, "Yes, I know that the Son of God has come." But now, during this time, at the end of the world, God has unsealed his word to show us more of its richness and depth, so we can see something more. Something more that fits very well with the Holy Bible's teaching, and that is that the Son of God came on May 21, 1988, and began judgment against all the churches. He removed from them any hope of salvation. Then, on Judgment Day, May 21, 2011, Jesus removed any hope of salvation from the entire world. Yes, we can know absolutely the Son of God has already come, and that the entire world now lives in the darkness of wickedness, waiting only to be destroyed on the last day by Him who is perfect in everything He does. And we see much evidence in the Holy Bible pointing to the year 2033 AD as the completion of all things.

0: 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And now, here's Chris McCann.
1: Good evening and welcome to eBible Fellowship's Bible Study in the Book of Genesis. Tonight is study number 7 of Genesis chapter 11. We're going to begin reading in verse 10. Genesis 11, verse 10. These are the generations of Shem. Shem was 100 years old and begat Arphaxad 2 years after the flood. And Shem lived after he begat Arphaxad 500 years and begat sons and daughters. And Arphaxad lived 35 years and begat Salah. And Arphaxad lived after he begat Salah 403 years and begat sons and daughters. And Salah lived 30 years and begat Eber. And Salah lived after he begat Eber 403 years and begat sons and daughters. And Eber lived 34 years and begat Peleg. And Eber lived, after he begat Peleg, 430 years, and begat sons and daughters. And Peleg lived 30 years, and begat Reu. And Peleg lived, after he begat Reu, 209 years, and begat sons and daughters. And I'll stop reading there. Now, we're familiar with the genealogy, as we have already encountered it in the study of the book of Genesis. Remember back in Genesis chapter 5, God began with Adam, and from Adam he worked his way down. Seth, Enos, Canaan, Mahalaleel, and so forth, all the way down. And we saw that yes, it's a genealogical record. It tells us the various generations, but the Lord had another purpose. In addition to telling us the family line, he gave very specific ages of individuals. And for instance, when we go back again to Genesis 5, and it says in verse 12, and Canaan lived 70 years and begat Mahalaleel. And Canaan lived after he begat Mahalaleel 840 years and begat sons and daughters. And all the days of Canaan were 910 years, and he died. That the Lord actually had a biblical calendar of history in view. And when he would say that Canaan lived 70 years and begat Mahalaleel, the hidden mechanism or the way that God hid this calendar was to throw off people, and not only natural-minded people, but it threw off all people, even God's elect, throughout most of history, and they went in a different direction thinking, well, that's the year Mahalaleel was born. But no, not so. That's the year a progenitor who will later bring forth Mahalaleel, or Mahalaleel will come from that individual's line. That's the year that progenitor was born, not Mahalaleel himself. It's only after Canaan begetting Mahalaleel, then goes on to live the rest of his time, and all the days of Canaan were 910 years, and he died. At that time, the year of his death, Mahalaleel is actually born, because he's the next biblical calendar reference patriarch, and we saw that the calendar is N to end. The references to begetting an individual at some midpoint or dividing point in the previous calendar reference patriarch's life is an intentional act to mislead by God, to perform sleight of hand, to hide the true information, and therefore the biblical calendar of history is a parable, because What's the definition of a parable that we have learned? And this definition qualifies to cover the entire Bible. We that was always the problem before, when we would define a parable as an earthly story with a heavenly meaning. Well, that definition worked fine for the parables that Christ spoke, or for the book of Proverbs, or Job, because he continued his parable. It worked fine when an actual parable was in view, but it wasn't sufficient. It wasn't an all-encompassing definition to cover statements like John 3:16, for God so loved the world that he gave his only begotten son. Now, we would say to people, the whole Bible's a parable, and they would point out very, they thought, plain, definitive statements like John 3:16. And well, is that a parable? Or they could go to another verse in Romans or somewhere else where the gospel seemingly plainly laid out. You can't say the whole Bible is a parable. And we got into trouble. Our explanation was not completely sufficient. It was sufficient in large part, not completely sufficient. And so we've learned to have a better definition of what a parable is, and it's a biblical definition. Simply put, a parable is that which serves to hide truth. Jesus spoke parables in parabolic form. The kingdom of heaven is like. Proverbs are parables. Both Jesus' spoken parables and the book of Proverbs hide truth. The book of Job, Ezekiel, as they said of him, does he not speak parables? And all of the historical parables are parables, as well as the seemingly plain statements like John 3:16. Those who thought they understood it really did not. Or God is not willing that any should perish, but that all should come to repentance. That's a parabolic statement because it has hidden truth. People attach themselves and quickly try to come to a conclusion, a natural conclusion. They know what the word all means, that God means this of all people, and they're wrong because there's hidden truth. No, it's the elect that God is not willing should perish, and that all of the elect should be saved. And this particular definition that a parable serves to hide truth covers everything. And so the entire Bible. So when God in Genesis 5 is recording the biblical calendar of history, of course, since it's the Bible and God speaks in parables and God hides himself and he is truth, then of course he does not lay it out plainly. I don't know where you can go in the Bible to find something plainly stated where it's all laid out on the surface, and you can just, as the churches teach, as seminaries teach, if there's a plain meaning, surface meaning, seek no deeper spiritual meaning. They actually teach that, and that's fool's gold. You find fool's gold on the surface, the shiny looking rocks. They seem to look like gold, and they're very easy. You don't have to dig for them. And prospectors in old times would find these pieces, and the inexperienced prospector would think he really had something, and yet it was worthless. No, typically for the really valuable gold, you have to pan the water and you have to work hard, because it's hidden. And that's how it is with the word of God. It's always hidden. Verily, thou art a God that hideth thyself. Christ spoke in parables to teach us that plain truth, that if you want to come to the knowledge of truth, well, you better show yourself approved, a workman that needeth not to be ashamed, rightly dividing the word of truth. You have to dig into the Bible. And so God hid the calendar of history through this mechanism, this formula of the way he delivered the genealogy, and he hit it very, very well. So well that it confounded individuals, sincere individuals like Bishop Usher, who every time God would say he begat someone, would go off on that rabbit chase and go down that wrong trail. And so Usher's calendar, which pretty much is the most widely accepted calendar in the corporate church. It's printed in some Bibles. Creation ministries make reference to it. Usher's calendar has a creation date of about 6,000 or so years ago. It has an Old Testament side of about 4,000 years and a New Testament side. Well, it would be accurate there, at least from the cross to the present, of about 2,000 years, 6,000 total years. So following God's sleight of hand, following God's intentional misleading direction, Canaan lived 70 years and begat Mahalaleel. Okay, now Mahalaleel is born. Following that idea, Usher managed to lose over 7,000 years, or about 7,000 years of biblical history. And that's not a small thing. That's a loss of more history than has been found. They only would hold to an earth that's 6,000 years old, and they just disappeared 7,000 years because God hid it from them. And as a result, when one of these individuals from a creation ministry, when they debate, when they discuss the young earth, and they're correct about that, but when they discuss a young earth with an atheist or an evolutionist, who, of course, they're all wrong with their billions of years idea, but invariably, the young earth creationist gets in trouble because he only believes in a very short 4,000 year or so Old Testament history. There's just flatly no time to work out the biblical history and also secular history. When you take into account the flood and the flood's destructive power of all the earth and so forth, and the recover from that, and to build the Egyptian dynasties, to have time enough for ancient Egyptian history to have worked out the way that archaeologists have discovered it worked out. They find the pyramids, they find the datings in the secular realm, and it points back to at least dates that go well beyond the permissible dates when you use Usher's calendar and you only have this 4,000 year period. And yet they insist, oh no, they think they're holding to the Bible, but they're not. They're holding on to a man devised calendar. It has some things correct. It does recognize a creation. It recognizes a young earth. It recognizes there's a biblical calendar. All that is very good, but they've managed to lose about 7,000 years of history. And when we follow the actual methodology God has set forth, which is that it's end to end in most cases, there's exceptions. And when there's an exception, remember, there'll be that clue phrase, Kereshem, call his name, which will indicate an immediate father-son relationship. But otherwise, the word begat, it could be a later descendant, grandson, great-grandson. The Bible allows for that. And so when we follow this key, we end up with a perfect calendar of history from creation in 11,013 BC all the way down, and we come to dates for the Exodus, dates for Solomon, dates for the foundation of the temple, dates for the correct beginning and ending reign for King Solomon that matches and agrees with secular archaeology and their dates. And the only way you can come down from 11,013 BC, and it's, you're not jumping anywhere, you're following the biblical calendar reference patriarchs and the timelines. And if that was off by one individual, if we were incorrect, it would be off hundreds of years. And we would expect that when we get down to the dating for the Exodus, that we would be way off. And when we get to the point of the laying of the foundation temple, we would be way off. If we're incorrect at this beginning stage concerning the end-to-end understanding of things in deciphering the way God has sealed this up and hidden it, then again, Usher lost 7,000 years. We're adding, through the correct methodology, 7,000 years. So we should not be off just hundreds of years. We should be off thousands of years. And yet, you do not see that. You see key dates in sync, matching up, aligning perfectly with dates that secular archaeologists who would date Solomon's reign, they might there might be a difference of a year or so from 930 or 931 that he ceased to reign, but again we fall right on the nose, right on the money. How could that be? How could it be? And of course, the answer is that this understanding is correct. This is how God has hid it. Now, we see some differences in the genealogy God gives in chapter 5 with what we're reading in chapter 11. For instance, in chapter 5, the Lord helps us with a summation after telling us Canaan lived 70 years and begat Mahalaleel in verse 12. And Canaan lived after he begat Mahalaleel 840 years and begat sons and daughters. Then we are given an additional verse and God adds it up for us. And all the days of Canaan were 910 years and he died. So you add that first reference of 70 years with the second reference of 840 and the total is 910. And obviously he died at that point. Well, Genesis 11 does not give us that summing up verse. Why not? Well, the Lord is just changing things. He's not changing anything, really. It's just that he showed us how to do it, how to add up the two dates, and to also understand that at the completion of those two dates, the individual died. And that's what we have here in Genesis 11, verse 10. These are the generations of Shem. Shem was 100 years old and begat Arphaxad 2 years after the flood. And Shem lived after he begat Arphaxad 500 years and begat sons and daughters. So, Shem was 100, he begat Arphaxad, and following the same formula we saw in Genesis 5, it does not mean Arphaxad was born when Shem was 100, but a progenitor, someone who it will be in the line of Arphaxad, Arphaxad will come through that individual, was born, he was born 2 years after the flood, and then Shem lived after he begat Arphaxad 500 years. And at the end of that 500 years, we add the two different numbers together, 100 and 500. Shem died age 600. And our only question here in verse 10, and it's an important question because it's telling us the calendar date when Shem's 100 years old. And it tells us that he begat Arphaxad 2 years after the flood. The question is that 2 years from the start of the flood in 4990 BC, or is it 2 years from the point of when the flood ended? Because remember, there was a full year's voyage, 370 days. So they came out of the ark in 4989 BC. And so at which point does God consider to be after the flood? Is it from the beginning, 4990, or does he mean once the flood event, the entire thing concluded? Is it 2 years from 4990, which would make it 4988? Or is it 2 years from 4989, which would make it 4987 BC? This is an important question. As far as our calendar is concerned, if we don't answer it accurately, we could be 1 year off course. Well, see, the Lord graciously helps us with the answer to this when we go back to Genesis chapter 9, Genesis 9, and we'll read the last two verses, verses 28 and 29. And Noah lived after the flood. See that phrase, after the flood? Same words as Genesis 11, 10, Shem was 100 years old and begat Arphaxad 2 years after the flood. So here we find God using the same language. Noah lived after the flood. So this is going to help us in defining that phrase, after the flood. Noah lived after the flood 350 years, and all the days of Noah were 950 years, and he died. And now we can know what God means when he says after the flood. Because Noah was 600 years old, we're told in Genesis 7, when the flood waters came upon the earth. And now it says in verse 28, he lived after the flood 350 years. So if he was 600 when it started, that's letting us know that God is defining after the flood from the point of its beginning, from the 17th day of the second month when the rain started to fall. That's the flood, and time that expires or time that comes after that beginning point in the year 4990 is all time that's after the flood. All Noah's entire 350 years is after the flood, and then he died at the age of 950. In other words, if God were saying that the year spent on the ark was part of the flood, and when he says after the flood, you have to take that year into consideration, then it would say Noah lived after the flood 349 years, because he would have been 601 after that full year inside the ark. And then coming out of the ark, he lived 349 years, and his total lifespan is 950. But God did not say that. He very carefully said, Noah lived after the flood 350. Therefore, the entire year of the flood itself, until they came out, was counted as being part of after the flood. And therefore, in Genesis 11, verse 10, Shem was 100 years old and begat Arphaxad 2 years after the flood. Therefore, in the year 4988, Shem was 100, and that was the point of 2 years after the flood. He then lived for 500 more years, and he died in the year 4488. Now, God, again, is not assisting us by adding up the two numbers, 100 and 500, and he's not assisting us by telling us that he died. He now expects us to have picked that up from Genesis 5 and to factor that in as we go through the rest of this genealogy. And so Shem is the new biblical calendar reference patriarch from the point of 2 years after, we'll say at that point in 4988, all the way down to 4488 BC, and then he died. And in the year 4488 BC, Arphaxad is born. And so it is following the same methodology that we saw in Genesis chapter 5. Now, I'd just like to point out one thing about the year 4988 BC that is interesting. When you add 4988 plus 2033, because that's the date that we're finding increasing evidence for as a possible conclusion to Judgment Day and the end of the world. When you add 4988 to 2033, it's 7,021 years. If you minus one, due to the fact there's no year zero, it's 7,020 years. 7,020 breaks down to 10 times 2 times 3 times 3 times 3 times 13. So we can see the purpose of God tripled to place even greater emphasis upon it. The purpose of God and numbers of 10 of completeness, 13, which is a number identifies with the end of the world, and 2, the caretakers of the gospel. So it's an interesting number to find at this point after the flood. This is the date that would identify with after the flood. And of course, spiritually, the flood date ties into May 21, 2011, and 2033 would be a date after the judgment that began on that date that identified with the flood. All right, well, we're going to, Lord willing, in our next study, go through the genealogy that is found here in Genesis chapter 11. We'll see God's precision.

0: where we are in time. And we're very close, that we're on the edge of the end of the world.
1: 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Until our next Bible study, may the Lord's perfect will be done.

0: We welcome you to eBible Fellowship's Bible Reading Program. We read in 2 Timothy 3, verse 16, "All Scripture is given by inspiration of God and is profitable for doctrine, for reproof, for correction, for instruction in righteousness." Now, let's begin our Bible Reading Program.
1: Proverbs 5. My son, attend unto my wisdom, and bow thine ear to my understanding, that thou mayest regard discretion, and that thy lips may keep knowledge. For the lips of a strange woman drop as an honeycomb, and her mouth is smoother than oil. But her end is bitter as wormwood, sharp as a two-edged sword. Her feet go down to death, her steps take hold on hell. Lest thou shouldest ponder the path of life, her ways are movable, that thou canst not know them. Hear me now, therefore, O ye children, and depart not from the words of my mouth. Remove thy way far from her, and come not nigh the door of her house, lest thou give thine honor unto others, and thy years unto the cruel, lest strangers be filled with thy wealth, and thy labors be in the house of a stranger. And thou mourn at the last, when thy flesh and thy body are consumed. And say, how have I hated instruction, and my heart despised reproof, and have not obeyed the voice of my teachers, nor inclined mine ear to them that instructed me. I was almost in all evil in the midst of the congregation and assembly. Drink waters out of thine own cistern, and running waters out of thine own well. Let thy fountains be dispersed abroad, and rivers of waters in the streets. Let them be only thine own, and not strangers with thee. Let thy fountain be blessed, and rejoice with the wife of thy youth. Let her be as the loving hind and pleasant roe. Let her breasts satisfy thee at all times, and be thou ravished always with her love. And why wilt thou, my son, be ravished with a strange woman, and embrace the bosom of a stranger? For the ways of man are before the eyes of Jehovah,

and he pondereth all his goings. His own iniquities shall take the wicked himself, and he shall be holden with the cords of his sins. He shall die without instruction, and in the greatness of his folly he shall go astray. Proverbs 6. My son, if thou be surety for thy friend, if thou hast stricken thy hand with a stranger, thou art snared with the words of thy mouth, thou art taken with the words of thy mouth. Do this now, my son, and deliver thyself, when thou art come into the hand of thy friend. Go, humble thyself, and make sure thy friend. Give not sleep to thine eyes, nor slumber to thine eyelids. Deliver thyself as a roe from the hand of the hunter, and as a bird from the hand of the fowler. Go to the ant, thou sluggard. Consider her ways, and be wise, which having no guide, overseer, or ruler, provideth her meat in the summer, and gathereth her food in the harvest. How long wilt thou sleep, O sluggard? When wilt thou arise out of thy sleep? Yet a little sleep, a little slumber, a little folding of the hands to sleep. So shall thy poverty come as one that traveleth, and thy want as an armed man. A naughty person, a wicked man, walketh with a froward mouth. He winketh with his eyes, he speaketh with his feet, he teacheth with his fingers. Frowardness is in his heart, he deviseth mischief continually. He soweth discord, therefore shall his calamity come suddenly. Suddenly shall he be broken without remedy. These six things doth Jehovah hate, yea, seven are an abomination unto him: a proud look, a lying tongue, and hands that shed innocent blood, and heart that deviseth wicked imaginations, feet that be swift in running to mischief, a false witness that speaketh lies, and he that soweth discord among brethren. My son, keep thy father's commandment, and forsake not the law of thy mother. Bind them continually upon thine heart, and tie them about thy neck. When thou goest, it shall lead thee. When thou sleepest, it shall keep thee. And when thou awakest, it shall talk with thee. For the commandment is a lamp, and the law is light, and reproofs of instruction are the way of life. To keep thee from the evil woman, from the flattery of the tongue of a strange woman. Lust not after her beauty in thine heart, neither let her take thee with her eyelids. For by means of a whorish woman a man is brought to a piece of bread, and the adulteress will hunt for the precious life. Can a man take fire in his bosom, and his clothes not be burned? Can one go upon hot coals, and his feet not be burned? So he that goeth into his neighbor's wife, whosoever toucheth her, shall not be innocent. Men, do not despise a thief, if he steal to satisfy his soul when he is hungry. But if he be found, he shall restore sevenfold. He shall give all the substance of his house. But whoso committeth adultery with a woman lacketh understanding. He that doeth it destroyeth his own soul. A wound and dishonor shall he get, and his reproach shall not be wiped away. For jealousy is the rage of a man, therefore he will not spare in the day of vengeance. He will not regard any ransom.
neither will he rest content, though thou givest many gifts.

Proverbs 7. My son, keep my words, and lay up my commandments with thee. Keep my commandments, and live, and my law as the apple of thine eye. Bind them upon thy fingers, write them upon the table of thine heart. Say unto wisdom, thou art my sister, and call understanding thy kinswoman, that they may keep thee from the strange woman, from the stranger which flattereth with her words. For at the window of my house I looked through my casement, and beheld among the simple ones, I discerned among the youths, a young man void of understanding, passing through the street near her corner, and he went the way to her house. In the twilight, in the evening, in the black and dark night. And behold, there met him a woman with the attire of an harlot and subtle of heart. She is loud and stubborn. Her feet abide not in her house. Now is she without, now in the streets, and lieth in wait at every corner. So she caught him, and kissed him, and with an impudent face said unto him, I have peace offerings with me. This day have I paid my vows. Therefore came I forth to meet thee, diligently to seek thy face, and I have found thee. I have decked my bed with coverings of tapestry, with carved works, with fine linen of Egypt. I have perfumed my bed with myrrh, aloes, and cinnamon. Come, let us take our fill of love until the morning. Let us solace ourselves with loves. For the goodman is not at home. He is gone a long journey. He hath taken a bag of money with him, and will come home at the day appointed. With her much fair speech she caused him to yield. With the flattering of her lips she forced him. He goeth after her straightway, as an ox goeth to the slaughter, or as a fool to the correction of the stocks, till a dart strike through his liver, as a bird hasteth to the snare, and knoweth not that it is for his life. Hearken unto me now, therefore, O ye children, and attend to the words of my mouth. Let not thine heart decline to her ways, go not astray in her paths. For she hath cast down many wounded, yea, many strong men have been slain by her. Her house is the way to hell, going down to the chambers of death. Proverbs 8. Doth not wisdom cry, and understanding put forth her voice? She standeth in the top of high places, by the way in the places of the paths. She crieth at the gates, at the entry of the city, at the coming in at the doors. Unto you, O men, I call, and my voice is to the sons of man. O ye simple, understand wisdom, and ye fools, be ye of an understanding heart. Hear, for I will speak of excellent things, and the opening of my lips shall be right things. For my mouth shall speak truth, and wickedness is an abomination to my lips. All the words of my mouth are in righteousness. There is nothing froward or perverse in them. They are all plain to him that understandeth, and right to them that find knowledge. Receive my instruction, and not silver, and knowledge rather than choice gold.
for wisdom is better than rubies, and all the things that may be desired are not to be compared to it. I, wisdom, dwell with prudence, and find out knowledge of witty inventions. The fear of Jehovah is to hate evil. Pride and arrogancy and the evil way and the froward mouth do I hate. Counsel is mine and sound wisdom. I am understanding. I have strength. By me kings reign and princes decree justice. By me princes rule and nobles, even all the judges of the earth. I love them that love me, and those that seek me early shall find me. Riches and honor are with me, yea, durable riches and righteousness. My fruit is better than gold, yea, than fine gold, and my revenue than choice silver. I lead in the way of righteousness, in the midst of the paths of judgment, that I may cause those that love me to inherit substance, and I will fill their treasures. Jehovah possessed me in the beginning of his way, before his works of old. I was set up from everlasting, from the beginning, wherever the earth was. When there were no depths, I was brought forth. When there were no fountains abounding with water. Before the mountains were settled, before the hills was I brought forth. While as yet he had not made the earth, nor the fields, nor the highest part of the dust of the world. When he prepared the heavens, I was there. When he set a compass upon the face of the depth, when he established the clouds above, when he strengthened the fountains of the deep, when he gave to the sea his decree that the waters should not pass his commandment, when he appointed the foundations of the earth. Then I was by him as one brought up with him. And I was daily his delight, rejoicing always before him, rejoicing in the habitable part of his earth, and my delights were with the sons of men. Now therefore hearken unto me, O ye children, for blessed are they that keep my ways. Hear instruction, and be wise, and refuse it not. Blessed is the man that heareth me, watching daily at my gates, waiting at the posts of my doors. For whoso findeth me, findeth life, and shall obtain favor of Jehovah. But he that sinneth against me wrongeth his own soul. All they that hate me love death.

0: Proverbs 9. Wisdom hath builded her house. She hath hewn out her seven pillars. She hath killed her beasts. She hath mingled her wine. She hath also furnished her table. She hath sent forth her maidens. She crieth upon the highest places of the city. Whoso is simple, let him turn in hither. As for him that wanteth understanding, she saith to him, Come, eat of my bread, and drink of the wine which I have mingled. Forsake the foolish and live, and go in the way of understanding. He that reproveth a scorner getteth to himself shame, and he that rebuketh a wicked man getteth himself a blot. Reprove not a scorner, lest he hate thee. Rebuke a wise man, and he will love thee. Give instruction to a wise man, and he will be yet wiser. Teach a just man, and he will increase in learning. The fear of Jehovah is the beginning of wisdom, and the knowledge of the Holy is understanding. For by me thy days shall be multiplied, and the years of thy life shall be increased. If thou be wise, thou shalt be wise for thyself. But if thou scornest, thou alone shalt bear it. A foolish woman is clamorous. She is simple and knoweth nothing. For she sitteth at the door of her house, on a seat in the high places of the city, to call passengers who go right on their ways. Whoso is simple, let him turn in hither. And as for him that wanteth understanding, she saith to him, Stolen waters are sweet, and bread eaten in secret is pleasant. But he knoweth not that the dead are there, and that her guests are in the depths of hell. Proverbs 10. The Proverbs of Solomon. A wise son maketh a glad father, but a foolish son is the heaviness of his mother. Treasures of wickedness profit nothing, but righteousness delivereth from death. Jehovah will not suffer the soul of the righteous to famish, but he casteth away the substance of the wicked. He becometh poor that dealeth with a slack hand, but the hand of the diligent maketh rich. He that gathereth in summer is a wise son, but he that sleepeth in harvest is a son that causeth shame. Blessings are upon the head of the just, but violence covereth the mouth of the wicked. The memory of the just is blessed, but the name of the wicked shall rot. The wise in heart will receive commandments, but a prating fool shall fall. He that walketh uprightly walketh surely, but he that perverteth his ways shall be known. He that winketh with the eye causeth sorrow, but a prating fool shall fall. The mouth of a righteous man is a well of life, but violence covereth the mouth of the wicked. Hatred stirreth up strifes, but love covereth all sins. In the lips of him that hath understanding, wisdom is found, but a rod is for the back of him that is void of understanding. Wise men lay up knowledge, but the mouth of the foolish is near destruction. The rich man's wealth is his strong city. The destruction of the poor is their poverty. The labor of the righteous tendeth to life, the fruit of the wicked to sin. He is in the way of life that keepeth instruction, but he that refuseth reproof erreth. He that hideth hatred with lying lips, and he that uttereth a slander is a fool. In the multitude of words there wanteth not sin. But he that refraineth his lips is wise. The tongue of the just is as choice silver. The heart of the wicked is little worth. The lips of the righteous feed many. But fools die for want of wisdom. The blessing of Jehovah, it maketh rich, and he addeth no sorrow with it. It is as sport to a fool to do mischief, but a man of understanding hath wisdom. The fear of the wicked, it shall come upon him, but the desire of the righteous shall be granted. As the whirlwind passeth, so is the wicked no more, but the righteous is an everlasting foundation. As vinegar to the teeth, and as smoke to the eyes, so is the sluggard to them that send him. The fear of Jehovah prolongeth days, but the years of the wicked shall be shortened. The hope of the righteous shall be gladness, but the expectation of the wicked shall perish. The way of Jehovah is strength to the upright, but destruction shall be to the workers of iniquity. The righteous shall never be removed, but the wicked shall not inhabit the earth. The mouth of the just bringeth forth wisdom, but the froward tongue shall be cut out. The lips of the righteous know what is acceptable, but the mouth of the wicked speaketh frowardness.
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Hi, this is Harry Dysart with eBible Fellowship. Thanks for joining us for the Psalm of the Day. As our Lord says in His Word in Ephesians chapter 5, verses 19 and 20, speaking to yourselves in psalms and hymns and spiritual songs, singing and making melody in your heart to the Lord, giving thanks always for all things unto God and the Father, in the name of our Lord Jesus Christ. Psalm 126. A Song of Degrees. When Jehovah turned again the captivity of Zion, we were like them that dreamed. Then was our mouth filled with laughter, and our tongue with singing. Then said they among the heathen, Jehovah hath done great things for them. Jehovah hath done great things for us, whereof we are glad. Turn again our captivity, O Jehovah, as the streams in the south. They that sow in tears shall reap in joy. He that goeth forth and weepeth, bearing precious seed, shall doubtless come again with rejoicing, bringing his sheaves with him. As our Lord instructs us, we read in Psalm 47, verses 6 and 7, Sing praises to God. Sing praises. Sing praises unto our King. Sing praises. For God is the King of all the earth. Sing ye praises with understanding. Please join us again for the Psalm of the Day. May God's Word be praised.

Greetings, everyone. This is Bob Grandy welcoming you to eBible Fellowship's program called Where's That Bible Verse? God tells us in Romans 15, verse 4, "For whatsoever things were written aforetime were written for our learning, that we through patience and comfort of the Scriptures might have hope." During this time, I'll slowly read and then repeat 5 random verses from the King James Bible, but I will not tell you where they are located in God's Word, the Bible. So listen carefully and try to identify which Bible book, chapter, and even the verse number where each verse can be found. Here's the first verse. "And it came to pass in the 480th year after the children of Israel were come out of the land of Egypt, in the 4th year of Solomon's reign over Israel, in the month Ziph, which is the 2nd month, that he began to build the house of Jehovah." I'll read it again. "And it came to pass in the 480th year after the children of Israel were come out of the land of Egypt, in the 4th year of Solomon's reign over Israel, in the month Ziph, which is the 2nd month, that he began to build the house of Jehovah." Here's the second verse. "For then shall be great tribulation, such as was not since the beginning of the world to this time, no, nor ever shall be." I'll repeat it. "For then shall be great tribulation, such as was not since the beginning of the world to this time, no, nor ever shall be." Here's the third verse. "For these be the days of vengeance, that all things which are written may be fulfilled." Here it is again. "For these be the days of vengeance, that all things which are written may be fulfilled." And here's the fourth verse. "There is therefore now no condemnation to them which are in Christ Jesus, who walk not after the flesh, but after the Spirit." I'll repeat it. "There is therefore now no condemnation to them which are in Christ Jesus, who walk not after the flesh, but after the Spirit." And here's our fifth and final verse today. "The glory of this latter house shall be greater than of the former, saith Jehovah of hosts. And in this place will I give peace, saith Jehovah of hosts." I'll read it again. "The glory of this latter house shall be greater than of the former, saith Jehovah of hosts. And in this place will I give peace, saith Jehovah of hosts." And we'll be right back in a moment to discover where these scriptures are located in God's Word, the Bible.

Okay, it's time to find out where today's verses are found in the Bible. Here's the first verse. And it came to pass in the 480th year after the children of Israel were come out of the land of Egypt, in the fourth year of Solomon's reign over Israel, in the month Ziph, which is the second month, that he began to build the house of Jehovah. That verse is found in 1 Kings chapter 6, verse 1. 1 Kings 6, verse 1. Here's the second verse. For then shall be great tribulation, such as was not since the beginning of the world to this time, no, nor ever shall be. That verse is in Matthew chapter 24, verse 21. Matthew 24, 21. Here's the third verse. For these be the days of vengeance, that all things which are written may be fulfilled. We could find that verse in Luke 21, verse 22. Luke 21, 22. And the fourth verse is, there is therefore now no condemnation to them which are in Christ Jesus, who walk not after the flesh, but after the Spirit. And that verse is found in Romans chapter 8, verse 1. Romans 8, verse 1. And the fifth and final verse is, the glory of this latter house shall be greater than of the former, saith Jehovah of hosts. And in this place will I give peace, saith Jehovah of hosts. And that's found in the book of Haggai, chapter 2, verse 9. Haggai, chapter 2, verse 9. Thank you for joining us today to discover where's that Bible verse? And remember what God tells us in Psalm 119, verse 105. Thy word is a lamp unto my feet, and a light unto my path.

a tender shoot, a root from dry ground in him.

0: welcome to our open forum program. Please go ahead with your call.
1: Yeah, Chris. Could we go one more time over John 21, verse 18 and 19?
0: John 21, 18 and 19. It says, "Verily, verily, I say unto thee, when thou wast young, thou girdest thyself and walkest whither thou wouldest. But when thou shalt be old, thou shalt stretch forth thy hands, and another shall gird thee and carry thee whither thou wouldest not." This spake he, signifying by what death he should glorify God. And when he had spoken this, he saith unto him, "Follow me."
1: Okay. So two questions, Chris. Being old means it's now Judgment Day, May 21st, 2011. There's no more salvation. But thou shalt stretch forth thy hand, and another shall gird thee. Now, is that Christ carrying us where we would not, because we prefer to, you know, be happy and spread the gospel? And number two, what death, signifying what death? What does death mean for us in this sentence 19?
0: Yeah,
1: or does it point to us?
0: They're good questions.
1: Okay, go ahead.
0: Yeah. See, the idea here, when you're young, thou girdest thyself and walkest whither thou wouldest, where you would go, that is, you want to go that way. You know, this is something agreeable. Now think of what we read in Luke 16 with the rich man who is in torment. He's died, so he's in the grave. That's what hell is. And we read in verse 24, "And he cried and said, Father Abraham, have mercy on me, and send Lazarus, that he may dip the tip of his finger in water and cool my tongue, for I am tormented in this flame. But Abraham said, Son, remember that thou in thy lifetime receivest thy good things, and likewise Lazarus evil things. But now he is comforted, and thou art tormented. And beside all this, between us and you, there is a great gulf fixed, so that they..." Now, listen to this. "There's a great gulf fixed, so that they which would pass from hence to you cannot, neither can they pass to us that would come from thence." You see, Lazarus, and who he typifies, which would be God's elect, who have become saved, they're in Abraham's bosom. They which would, the rich man wants a drop of water. And in the day of salvation, which youth typifies, they which would, they would come running. God's people will come running with buckets of water. We'll be servants to the congregation and ladle out water to any who and all who desired it. We would run here and there and all over. There was a desire to do the will of God and to bring the gospel to those in their sins, that they too might be saved. But now there's a gulf fixed, and this ties in with the shut door of heaven on May 21, 2011, that has sealed everyone's fate. And we have the two representatives here. The rich man in the grave, he's in hell. His fate is sealed. Lazarus in Abraham's bosom, his fate is sealed. The righteous are righteous still. The filthy are filthy still. Nothing now can change one's spiritual condition. And so Father Abraham, who's a type of God, is saying, although you desire water, and they which would pass from hence to you cannot. They, the elect of God, who enjoyed the task, delighted in the task of carrying the water to thirsty souls who thirsted after righteousness, again, in that prolonged day of salvation period, yet now they cannot, though they would, they cannot, which means that it's been a change in season from youth, as if we go back to John 21, from the period of youth, when thou wast young, thou girdest thyself and walkest whither thou wouldest. Where you wanted to bring the gospel, you brought the gospel. But when thou shalt be old, and this is looking at just the life of God's elect in a likeness of a man's life, where we have a period of youth and then we enter into old age. God's elect upon the earth had their youth, and in judgment day, they become old. Doesn't matter how old any of us are in particular, but some of us are pretty old, but actually of the great multitude, we expect God save many young people. But that's not what's in view. It's spiritual age of God's elect on the earth. But when thou shalt be old, thou shalt stretch forth thy hands, and the hands identify with the will, and another shall gird thee and carry thee whither thou wouldest not. You see, in youth you go where you would, in old age you are carried where you would not go. Now let's think about that. If the desire, the willingness, you know, where the young would go, as Abraham the father said, they which would carry that water from hence to you cannot. So we understand that. And then comes judgment day, May 21, 2011. And the door shuts. And the biblical language is the light of the gospel goes out immediately after the tribulation. The sun's dark and the moon does not give its light. The stars fall and so on. Men will seek death and not be able to find it. Just scripture after scripture after scripture that is declaring it's judgment day. No more salvation of souls in this time period. And is this something pleasant? No. We take no pleasure in it. God takes no pleasure because it's the death of the wicked. And the people of God take no pleasure in it. So it's something we would rather not. We would prefer still that there was salvation for our loved ones and for others. But according to the will of God, and it is the will of God that's in view here, he is another that is girding us and carrying us where we would not go. I mean, I never imagined personally that I would be teaching for years now, that I would be teaching there's no salvation, no mercy, no forgiveness of sins to people in all the world. I never crossed my mind. I personally enjoyed, prior to May 21, 2011, when we could warn people, sound the trumpet, encourage them to go to God and beseech the Lord for mercy. And, people can maybe check out our website, ebiblefellowship.com, where some of the older messages are. And you'll see it's not something that, you know, we're making up. You can go check the years prior, leading up to May 21, 2011, in message after message after message. It was time is getting short, yet God is a merciful God and a great Savior, and especially as we got within 2 years and a year and 6 months and weeks leading up, it was, you know, the sense of urgency was directing us as we ambassadors on Christ's behalf pleaded with people, be ye reconciled with God. That was all that was in my mind. And then we entered into this period unprepared. I know I was. I didn't think we'd be here. Unprepared in every way. Unprepared in regular life unprepared for spiritual things. And yet when we go back to the Bible in early confusion, we find that the Bible insists it's judgment day. It won't budge. People budge. People are movable. And people who make professions and say they believe things, we've seen many of them believe their eyes over the word because the word hasn't changed. The eyes didn't see, the eyes of men didn't see what they expected. And so they believe their physical eyes when they didn't see, any physical indicator of judgment day over the word of God that's still locked in that date of May 21, 2011, and that still in every way, the biblical calendar of history and all of the confirming information that has come forth ever since, as we have grown in knowledge and in understanding of the revelation of God's righteous judgment program, we're not floundering around. It's not like we're grasping at things, but the revelation, the revealing of the judgment has increased. And, you know, as you learn one thing, then something else comes along, and it's just getting more and more as we go the right way. It wouldn't happen if we were going the wrong way. But as we follow the correct path, God is just bringing forth more information, and so we've learned, yes, the door is shut, no more salvation, and we proclaim it. We proclaim it because we're doorkeepers, lowly, humble doorkeepers that can only say what we're told to say. You know, if you have a job like that, you're not the owner of the hotel. You're not the manager of the hotel. You're not administration of the hotel. You are the person at the door who quickly opens it when somebody's coming in. And that was our task in the day of salvation. Again, we delighted opening the door to the kingdom of God through ministering the word. And people went in as God saved that great multitude. But in the day of judgment, the door shuts at the command of God above. He is the one who shuts and no man can open. And now our task has changed. And you know, if you actually had to stand in front of a hotel and the door was shut and locked for whatever reason, and people are, it's raining or whatever, and they're getting out of a cab and getting their luggage and coming up to the door with expectation of getting in, and you've been told, don't let anybody in, we're full or whatever, and you have to turn them away. That's unpleasant. Unpleasant, of course.

God has given us these commandments for the day of judgment that we are to follow, and they're grievous to a degree on purpose. It's intentional because, you know, this follows the Lord's instruction, feed my sheep three times. If you love me, feed my sheep. If you love me, obey my commandments at a time when you would not. You would not. This is not your preference. If you and I had designed things for Judgment Day, we probably design it differently, but we're not eternal God. We don't have the wisdom of God. We don't have the understanding of God. And we prove that every day of our lives. We're far less than he is. His ways, his thoughts are exceedingly higher than our ways and our thoughts. So though we might do things differently, we can be sure his way is the best way, the perfect way. And so we just keep our mouths shut. It's not for us. It's not our business. It's not our salvation program. It's not even our door. It's not our door. It's God's door. He is the door, and he will determine the status of the door, not you, not me, not anybody else. And he will relay that status to his people through his word, and we are to share it as it's relayed to us and not alter or change or deviate from what we're told to do. This is what it means to be a servant, and this is what it means as it ties in with taking up our cross. This spake he, signifying by what death he should glorify God. And when he had spoken this, he saith unto him, follow me. And when you look up that statement again and again, take up your cross and follow me. This is what we're to do. And the death that we are to die is, we're already in hell. We're in hell right now, spiritually. The world has been turned into hell. Hell is the grave. It is death. We are in the pit. Just because we're walking around, we lose sight of that. But we are in death, the condition of death. And yet in death, we are still to be obedient. As the Lord Jesus Christ was obedient unto death, even the death of the cross, we are to be obedient into death. The Holy Spirit will be our guide even unto or to death. And he's guiding us, leading us as we follow the word. He's the guide into hell. We follow the Spirit as he directs our course with his word, and we traverse the pit of hell day by day as the earth has been turned into hell until we get to the other side that last day, and then we come up out of it. This is the death we are to die. Now, of course, individually we'll die of disease, accident, murder, natural causes, but spiritually, this is the death that God's elect, when they're old, are to die. We are dying that death because we're in the grave, but it's a death that will glorify God at its conclusion when we're raised up. We're coming up out of hell in the resurrection, following the footsteps, the pattern of the Lord Jesus Christ, exactly 2,000 years earlier. You know, that's something we shouldn't forget about 2033 AD, that it's the 2000th anniversary of 33 AD. And what took place in 33 AD? The Lord went to the cross, yes. But what also took place? He rose from the dead after 40 calendar years, 7 BC, Jubilee year of 7 BC to 33 AD, he rose up from the dead in the demonstration of the resurrection.

resurrection as well as the whole atonement. He rose up, and it was a reenactment of his being declared Son of God via the resurrection of the dead. And 2,000 years later, to the very year, we have a 40-year timeline beginning in the Jubilee 1994 that takes us to 2033 that is a duplicate. It is an exact match to the lifetime and the entire time of the Lord Jesus Christ on the earth as it that 40 calendar years started in Jubilee and ended in 33 AD, our 40 inclusive years starts in the Jubilee year 1994 and ends in 2033. And what better way to observe the 2000th year? And this is after 13,000 years of history. And the Bible emphasizes two main time periods, 11,000 years, 13,000 years, separated 2,000 years apart. What better way to observe the resurrection of Christ than to resurrect the body of Christ, the great multitude left alive and remaining on the earth through the prolonged judgment day period, and then they come to the last day and rise up, gloriously rise up in the resurrection, themselves in a demonstration declared to be sons of God, as Jesus was the firstborn of many brethren. So as he was born, in like manner, we are born, and we receive that well-pleasing declaration of God, these are my beloved sons, in whom he is well-pleased through the atonement work of the Lord Jesus Christ. But thank you for calling and sharing, and

0: We welcome you to eBible Fellowship's Bible Reading Program. We read in 2 Timothy 3, verse 16, "All Scripture is given by inspiration of God and is profitable for doctrine, for reproof, for correction, for instruction in righteousness." Now, let's begin our Bible Reading Program.
1: Micah chapter 7. Woe is me, for I am as when they have gathered the summer fruits, as the grape gleanings of the vintage. There is no cluster to eat. My soul desired the first ripe fruit. The good man is perished out of the earth, and there is none upright among men. They all lie in wait for blood. They hunt every man his brother with a net, that they may do evil with both hands earnestly. The prince asketh, and the judge asketh for a reward, and the great man, he uttereth his mischievous desire, so they wrap it up. The best of them is as a briar. The most upright is sharper than a thorn hedge. The day of thy watchman and thy visitation cometh, now shall be their perplexity. Trust ye not in a friend, put ye not confidence in a guide. Keep the doors of thy mouth from her that lieth in thy bosom. For the son dishonoreth the father, the daughter riseth up against her mother, the daughter-in-law against her mother-in-law. A man's enemies are the men of his own house. Therefore I will look unto Jehovah. I will wait for the God of my salvation. My God will hear me. Rejoice not against me, O mine enemy. When I fall, I shall arise. When I sit in darkness, Jehovah shall be a light unto me. I will bear the indignation of Jehovah because I have sinned against him until he plead my cause and execute judgment for me. He will bring me forth to the light, and I shall behold his righteousness. Then she that is mine enemy shall see it, and shame shall cover her which said unto me, Where is Jehovah thy God? Mine eyes shall behold her. Now shall she be trodden down as the mire of the streets. In the day that thy walls are to be built, in that day shall the decree be far removed. In that day also he shall come even to thee from Assyria, and from the fortified cities, and from the fortress even to the river, and from sea to sea, and from mountain to mountain. Notwithstanding, the land shall be desolate because of them that dwell therein, for the fruit of their doings. Feed thy people with thy rod, the flock of thine heritage, which dwell solitarily in the wood, in the midst of Carmel. Let them feed in Bashan and Gilead, as in the days of old. According to the days of thy coming out of the land of Egypt, will I show unto him marvelous things. The nations shall see and be confounded at all their might. They shall lay their hand upon their mouth, their ears shall be deaf. They shall lick the dust like a serpent. They shall move out of their holes like worms of the earth. They shall be afraid of Jehovah our God, and shall fear because of thee. Who is a God like unto thee, that pardoneth iniquity, and passeth by the transgression of the remnant of his heritage? He retaineth not his anger for ever, because he delighteth in mercy. He will turn again, he will have compassion upon us, he will subdue our iniquities, and thou wilt cast all their sins into the depths of the sea. Thou wilt perform the truth to Jacob, and the mercy to Abraham, which thou hast sworn unto our fathers from the days of old.

Nahum 1. The Burden of Nineveh, the Book of the Vision of Nahum the Elkoshite. God is jealous, and Jehovah revengeth. Jehovah revengeth and is furious. Jehovah will take vengeance on his adversaries, and he reserveth wrath for his enemies. Jehovah is slow to anger and great in power, and will not at all acquit the wicked. Jehovah hath his way in the whirlwind and in the storm, and the clouds are the dust of his feet. He rebuketh the sea and maketh it dry, and drieth up all the rivers. Bashan languisheth, and Carmel and the flower of Lebanon languisheth. The mountains quake at him, and the hills melt, and the earth is burned at his presence, yea, the world and all that dwell therein. Who can stand before his indignation, and who can abide in the fierceness of his anger? His fury is poured out like fire, and the rocks are thrown down by him. Jehovah is good, a stronghold in the day of trouble, and he knoweth them that trust in him. But with an overrunning flood he will make an utter end of the place thereof, and darkness shall pursue his enemies. What do ye imagine against Jehovah? He will make an utter end. Affliction shall not rise up the second time. For while they be folded together as thorns, and while they are drunken as drunkards, they shall be devoured as stubble, fully dry. There is one come out of thee that imagineth evil against Jehovah, a wicked counselor. Thus saith Jehovah, though they be quiet and likewise many, yet thus shall they be cut down when he shall pass through. Though I have afflicted thee, I will afflict thee no more. For now will I break his yoke from off thee, and will burst thy bonds in sunder. And Jehovah hath given a commandment concerning thee, that no more of thy name be sown out of the house of thy gods will I cut off the graven image and the molten image. I will make thy grave, for thou art vile. Behold upon the mountains the feet of him that bringeth good tidings, that publisheth peace. O Judah, keep thy solemn feasts, perform thy vows, for the wicked shall no more pass through thee, he is utterly cut off. Nahum 2. He that dasheth in pieces is come up before thy face. Keep the munition, watch the way. Make thy loins strong, fortify thy power mightily. For Jehovah hath turned away the excellency of Jacob, as the excellency of Israel. For the emptiers have emptied them out, and marred their vine branches. The shield of his mighty men is made red, the valiant men are in scarlet. The chariots shall be with flaming torches in the day of his preparation, and the fir trees shall be terribly shaken. The chariots shall rage in the streets, they shall jostle one against another in the broadways. They shall seem like torches, they shall run like the lightnings. He shall recount his worthies, they shall stumble in their walk. They shall make haste to the wall thereof, and the defense shall be prepared. The gates of the rivers shall be opened, and the palace shall be dissolved. And Huzzab shall be led away captive. She shall be brought up, and her maids shall lead her, as with the voice of doves, tabering upon their breasts. But Nineveh is of old like a pool of water. Yet they shall flee away. Stand, stand, shall they cry, but none shall look back. Take ye the spoil of silver, take the spoil of gold, for there is none end of the store and glory out of all the pleasant furniture. She is empty and void and waste, and the heart melteth, and the knees smite together, and much pain is in all loins, and the faces of them all gather blackness. Where is the dwelling of the lions, and the feeding place of the young lions? Where the lion, even the old lion, walked,
and the lion's whelp, and none made them afraid. The lion did tear in pieces enough for his whelps, and strangled for his lionesses, and filled his holes with prey, and his dens with raven. Behold, I am against thee, saith Jehovah of hosts, and I will burn her chariots in the smoke, and the sword shall devour thy young lions, and I will cut off thy prey from the earth, and the voice of thy messengers shall no more be heard. Nahum 3. Woe to the bloody city! It is all full of lies and robbery. The prey departeth not, the noise of a whip, and the noise of the rattling of the wheels, and of the prancing horses, and of the jumping chariots. The horseman lifteth up both the bright sword and the glittering spears, and there is a multitude of slain, and a great number of carcasses, and there is none end of their corpses. They stumble upon their corpses, because of the multitude of the whoredoms of the well-favored harlot, the mistress of witchcrafts, that selleth nations through her whoredoms and families through her witchcrafts. Behold, I am against thee, saith Jehovah of hosts, and I will discover thy skirts upon thy face, and I will show the nations thy nakedness, and the kingdoms thy shame. And I will cast abominable filth upon thee, and make thee vile, and will set thee as a gazing stock. And it shall come to pass that all they that look upon thee shall flee from thee, and say, Nineveh is laid waste. Who will bemoan her? Whence shall I seek comforters for thee? Art thou better than Populus? No, that was situate among the rivers, that had the waters round about it, whose rampart was the sea, and her wall was from the sea? Ethiopia and Egypt were her strength, and it was infinite. Put and Lubim were thy helpers. Yet was she carried away. She went into captivity. Her young children also were dashed in pieces at the top of all the streets. And they cast lots for her honorable men. And all her great men were bound in chains. Thou also shalt be drunken. Thou shalt be hid. Thou also shalt seek strength because of the enemy. All thy strongholds shall be like fig trees with the fresh ripe figs. If they be shaken, they shall even fall into the mouth of the eater. Behold, thy people in the midst of thee are women. The gates of thy land shall be set wide open unto thine enemies. The fire shall devour thy bars. Draw thee waters for the siege. Fortify thy strongholds. Go into clay and tread the mortar. Make strong the brick kiln. There shall the fire devour thee. The sword shall cut thee off. It shall eat thee up like the canker worm. Make thyself many as the canker worm. Make thyself many as the locusts. Thou hast multiplied thy merchants above the stars of heaven. The canker worm spoileth and flieth away. Thy crowned are as the locusts, and thy captains as the great grasshoppers, which camp in the hedges in the cold day. But when the sun ariseth, they flee away, and their place is not known where they are. Thy shepherds slumber. O king of Assyria, thy nobles shall dwell in the dust. Thy people is scattered upon the mountains, and no man gathereth them. There is no healing of thy bruise. Thy wound is grievous. All that hear the bruit of thee shall clap the hands over thee. For upon whom hath not thy wickedness passed continually?

Habakkuk chapter 1. The burden which Habakkuk the prophet did see. O Jehovah, how long shall I cry, and thou wilt not hear? Even cry out unto thee of violence, and thou wilt not save. Why dost thou show me iniquity, and cause me to behold grievance? For spoiling and violence are before me, and there are that raise up strife and contention. Therefore the law is slacked, and judgment doth never go forth. For the wicked doth compass about the righteous, therefore wrong judgment proceedeth. Behold ye among the heathen, and regard, and wonder marvelously, for I will work a work in your days which ye will not believe, though it be told you. For lo, I raise up the Chaldeans, that bitter and hasty nation, which shall march through the breadth of the land to possess the dwelling places that are not theirs. They are terrible and dreadful. Their judgment and their dignity shall proceed of themselves. Their horses also are swifter than the leopards, and are more fierce than the evening wolves. And their horsemen shall spread themselves, and their horsemen shall come from far. They shall fly as the eagle that hasteth to eat. They shall come all for violence. Their faces shall sup up as the east wind, and they shall gather the captivity as the sand. And they shall scoff at the kings, and the princes shall be a scorn unto them. They shall deride every stronghold, for they shall heap dust and take it. Then shall his mind change, and he shall pass over and offend, imputing this his power unto his God. Art thou not from everlasting, O Jehovah my God, mine Holy One? We shall not die. O Jehovah, thou hast ordained them for judgment, and, O mighty God, thou hast established them for correction. Thou art of purer eyes than to behold evil, and canst not look on iniquity. Wherefore lookest thou upon them that deal treacherously, and holdest thy tongue, when the wicked devoureth the man that is more righteous than he? And makest men as the fishes of the sea, as the creeping things that have no ruler over them? They take up all of them with the angle, they catch them in their net, and gather them in their drag. Therefore they rejoice and are glad. Therefore they sacrifice unto their net, and burn incense unto their drag, because by them their portion is fat, and their meat plenteous. Shall they therefore empty their net, and not spare continually to slay the nations? Habakkuk chapter 2. I will stand upon my watch, and set me upon the tower, and will watch to see what he will say unto me, and what I shall answer when I am reproved. And Jehovah answered me and said, Write the vision, and make it plain upon tables, that he may run that readeth it. For the vision is yet for an appointed time, but at the end it shall speak and not lie. Though it tarry, wait for it, because it will surely come, it will not tarry. Behold, his soul which is lifted up is not upright in him, but the just shall live by his faith. Yea, also, because he transgresseth by wine, he is a proud man, neither keepeth at home, who enlargeth his desire as hell, and is as death, and cannot be satisfied, but gathereth unto him all nations, and heapeth unto him all people. Shall not all these take up a parable against him, and a taunting proverb against him, and say, Woe to him that increaseth that which is not his, how long? And to him that ladeth himself with thick clay,
Shall they not rise up suddenly that shall bite thee, and awake that shall vex thee, and thou shalt be for booties unto them? Because thou hast spoiled many nations, all the remnant of the people shall spoil thee. Because of men's blood, and for the violence of the land, of the city, and of all that dwell therein. Woe to him that coveteth an evil covetousness to his house, that he may set his nest on high, that he may be delivered from the power of evil. Thou hast consulted shame to thy house by cutting off many people, and hast sinned against thy soul. For the stone shall cry out of the wall, and the beam out of the timber shall answer it. Woe to him that buildeth a town with blood, and establisheth a city by iniquity. Behold, is it not of Jehovah of hosts that the people shall labor in the very fire, and the people shall weary themselves for very vanity? For the earth shall be filled with the knowledge of the glory of Jehovah, as the waters cover the sea. Woe unto him that giveth his neighbor drink, that puttest thy bottle to him, and makest him drunken also, that thou mayest look on their nakedness. Thou art filled with shame for glory. Drink thou also, and let thy foreskin be uncovered. The cup of Jehovah's right hand shall be turned unto thee, and shameful spewing shall be on thy glory. For the violence of Lebanon shall cover thee, and the spoil of beasts which made them afraid, because of men's blood, and for the violence of the land, of the city, and of all that dwell therein. What profiteth the graven image that the maker thereof hath graven it? The molten image, and a teacher of lies, that the maker of his work trusteth therein to make dumb idols? Woe unto him that saith to the wood, Awake! To the dumb stone, Arise, it shall teach. Behold, it is laid over with gold and silver, and there is no breath at all in the midst of it. But Jehovah is in his holy temple. Let all the earth keep silence before him. Habakkuk chapter 3. A prayer of Habakkuk, the prophet, upon Shigionoth. O Jehovah, I have heard thy speech, and was afraid. O Jehovah, revive thy work in the midst of the years. In the midst of the years make known. In wrath remember mercy. God came from Teman, and the Holy One from Mount Paran, Selah. His glory covered the heavens, and the earth was full of his praise. And his brightness was as the light. He had horns coming out of his hand, and there was the hiding of his power. Before him went the pestilence, and burning coals went forth at his feet. He stood and measured the earth. He beheld and drove asunder the nations. And the everlasting mountains were scattered, the perpetual hills did bow. His ways are everlasting. I saw the tents of Cushan in affliction, and the curtains of the land of Midian did tremble. Was Jehovah displeased against the rivers? Was thine anger against the rivers? Was thy wrath against the sea, that thou didst ride upon thine horses and thy chariots of salvation? Thy bow was made quite naked, according to the oaths of the tribes, even thy word, Selah. Thou didst cleave the earth with rivers. The mountains saw thee, and they trembled. The overflowing of the water passed by. The deep uttered his voice, and lifted up his hands on high. The sun and moon stood still in their habitation. At the light of thine arrows they went, and at the shining of thy glittering spear. Thou didst march through the land in indignation. Thou didst thresh the heathen in anger.
Thou wentest forth for the salvation of thy people, even for salvation with thine anointed. Thou woundedst the head out of the house of the wicked, by discovering the foundation unto the neck. Selah. Thou didst strike through with his staves the head of his villages. They came out as a whirlwind to scatter me. Their rejoicing was as to devour the poor secretly. Thou didst walk through the sea with thine horses, through the heap of great waters. When I heard, my belly trembled, my lips quivered at the voice. Rottenness entered into my bones, and I trembled in myself, that I might rest in the day of trouble. When he cometh up unto the people, he will invade them with his troops. Although the fig tree shall not blossom, neither shall fruit be in the vines, the labor of the olive shall fail, and the fields shall yield no meat, the flock shall be cut off from the fold, and there shall be no herd in the stalls. Yet I will rejoice in Jehovah. I will joy in the God of my salvation. Jehovah God is my strength, and he will make my feet like hinds feet, and he will make me to walk upon mine high places. To the chief singer on my stringed instruments.

in the days of Josiah, the son of Ammon, king of Judah. I will utterly consume all things from off the land, saith Jehovah. I will consume man and beast. I will consume the fowls of the heaven, and the fishes of the sea, and the stumbling blocks with the wicked. And I will cut off man from off the land, saith Jehovah. I will also stretch out mine hand upon Judah, and upon all the inhabitants of Jerusalem. And I will cut off the remnant of Baal from this place, and the name of the Chemarims with the priests, and them that worship the host of heaven upon the housetops, and them that worship and that swear by Jehovah, and that swear by Malcolm, and them that are turned back from Jehovah, and those that have not sought Jehovah nor inquired for him. Hold thy peace at the presence of the Lord Jehovah, for the day of Jehovah is at hand, for Jehovah hath prepared a sacrifice, he hath bid his guests. And it shall come to pass in the day of Jehovah's sacrifice that I will punish the princes and the king's children, and all such as are clothed with strange apparel. In the same day also will I punish all those that leap on the threshold, which fill their master's houses with violence and deceit. And it shall come to pass in that day, saith Jehovah, that there shall be the noise of a cry from the fish gate, and an howling from the second, and a great crashing from the hills. Howl, ye inhabitants of Maktesh, for all the merchant people are cut down, all they that bear silver are cut off. And it shall come to pass at that time that I will search Jerusalem with candles, and punish the men that are settled on their lees, that say in their heart, Jehovah will not do good, neither will he do evil. Therefore their goods shall become a booty, and their houses a desolation. They shall also build houses, but not inhabit them. And they shall plant vineyards, but not drink the wine thereof. The great day of Jehovah is near, it is near, and hasteth greatly, even the voice of the day of Jehovah. The mighty man shall cry there bitterly. That day is a day of wrath, a day of trouble and distress, a day of wasteness and desolation, a day of darkness and gloominess, a day of clouds and thick darkness, a day of the trumpet and alarm against the fenced cities and against the high towers. And I will bring distress upon men, that they shall walk like blind men, because they have sinned against Jehovah. And their blood shall be poured out as dust, and their flesh as the dung. Neither their silver nor their gold shall be able to deliver them in the day of Jehovah's wrath, but the whole land shall be devoured by the fire of his jealousy. For he shall make even a speedy riddance of all them that dwell in the land. Zephaniah chapter 2. Gather yourselves together, yea, gather together, O nation not desired. Before the decree bring forth, before the day pass as the chaff, before the fierce anger of Jehovah come upon you, before the day of Jehovah's anger come upon you. Seek ye Jehovah, all ye meek of the earth, which have wrought his judgment. Seek righteousness, seek meekness. It may be ye shall be hid in the day of Jehovah's anger. For Gaza shall be forsaken, and Ashkelon a desolation. They shall drive out Ashdod at the noonday, and Ekron shall be rooted up. Woe unto the inhabitants of the sea coast, the nation of the Kerethites! The word of Jehovah is against you. O Canaan, the land of the Philistines, I will even destroy thee, that there shall be no inhabitant.

And the sea coast shall be dwellings and cottages for shepherds, and folds for flocks. And the coast shall be for the remnant of the house of Judah. They shall feed thereupon. In the houses of Ashkelon shall they lie down in the evening, for Jehovah their God shall visit them and turn away their captivity. I have heard the reproach of Moab and the revilings of the children of Ammon, whereby they have reproached my people and magnified themselves against their border. Therefore, as I live, saith Jehovah of hosts, the God of Israel, surely Moab shall be as Sodom, and the children of Ammon as Gomorrah, even the breeding of nettles and salt pits, and a perpetual desolation. The residue of my people shall spoil them, and the remnant of my people shall possess them. This shall they have for their pride, because they have reproached and magnified themselves against the people of Jehovah of hosts. Jehovah will be terrible unto them, for he will famish all the gods of the earth, and men shall worship him, every one from his place, even all the isles of the heathen. Ye Ethiopians also, ye shall be slain by my sword. And he will stretch out his hand against the north, and destroy Assyria, and will make Nineveh a desolation, and dry like a wilderness. And flocks shall lie down in the midst of her. All the beasts of the nations, both the cormorant and the bittern, shall lodge in the upper lintels of it. Their voice shall sing in the windows. Desolation shall be in the thresholds. For he shall uncover the cedar work. This is the rejoicing city that dwelt carelessly, that said in her heart, I am, and there is none beside me. How is she become a desolation, a place for beasts to lie down in? Everyone that passeth by her shall hiss and wag his hand. Zephaniah chapter 3. Woe to her that is filthy and polluted, to the oppressing city. She obeyed not the voice. She received not correction. She trusted not in Jehovah. She drew not near to her God. Her princes within her are roaring lions. Her judges are evening wolves. They gnaw not the bones till the morrow. Her prophets are light and treacherous persons. Her priests have polluted the sanctuary. They have done violence to the law. The just Jehovah is in the midst thereof. He will not do iniquity. Every morning doth he bring his judgment to light. He faileth not. But the unjust knoweth no shame. I have cut off the nations. Their towers are desolate. I made their streets waste, that none passeth by. Their cities are destroyed, so that there is no man, that there is none inhabitant. I said, surely thou wilt fear me, thou wilt receive instruction, so their dwellings should not be cut off, howsoever I punished them. But they rose early and corrupted all their doings. Therefore wait ye upon me, saith Jehovah, until the day that I rise up to the prey. For my determination is to gather the nations, that I may assemble the kingdoms, to pour upon them mine indignation, even all my fierce anger. For all the earth shall be devoured with the fire of my jealousy. For then will I turn to the people a pure language, that they may all call upon the name of Jehovah, to serve him with one consent. From beyond the rivers of Ethiopia, my suppliants, even the daughter of my dispersed, shall bring mine offering. In that day shalt thou not be ashamed for all thy doings, wherein thou hast transgressed against me.
For then I will take away out of the midst of thee them that rejoice in thy pride. And thou shalt no more be haughty because of my holy mountain. I will also leave in the midst of thee an afflicted and poor people, and they shall trust in the name of Jehovah. The remnant of Israel shall not do iniquity, nor speak lies, neither shall a deceitful tongue be found in their mouth, for they shall feed and lie down, and none shall make them afraid. Sing, O daughter of Zion, shout, O Israel. Be glad and rejoice with all the heart, O daughter of Jerusalem. Jehovah hath taken away thy judgments, he hath cast out thine enemy. The King of Israel, even Jehovah, is in the midst of thee. Thou shalt not see evil any more. In that day it shall be said to Jerusalem, Fear thou not, and to Zion, Let not thine hands be slack. Jehovah thy God in the midst of thee is mighty. He will save. He will rejoice over thee with joy. He will rest in his love. He will joy over thee with singing. I will gather them that are sorrowful for the solemn assembly, who are of thee, to whom the reproach of it was a burden. Behold, at that time I will undo all that afflict thee, and I will save her that halteth, and gather her that was driven out, and I will get them praise and fame in every land where they have been put to shame. At that time will I bring you again, even in the time that I gather you, for I will make you a name and a praise among all people of the earth when I turn back your captivity before your eyes, saith Jehovah.

Haggai 1. In the second year of Darius the king, in the sixth month, in the first day of the month, came the word of Jehovah by Haggai the prophet unto Zerubbabel the son of Shealtiel, governor of Judah, and to Joshua the son of Jozadak, the high priest, saying, Thus speaketh Jehovah of hosts, saying, This people say, The time is not come, the time that Jehovah's house should be built. Then came the word of Jehovah by Haggai the prophet, saying, Is it time for you, O ye, to dwell in your sealed houses, and this house lie waste? Now therefore, thus saith Jehovah of hosts, Consider your ways. Ye have sown much and bring in little. Ye eat, but ye have not enough. Ye drink, but ye are not filled with drink. Ye clothe you, but there is none warm. And he that earneth wages to put it into a bag with holes. Thus saith Jehovah of hosts, Consider your ways. Go up to the mountain, and bring wood, and build the house, and I will take pleasure in it, and I will be glorified, saith Jehovah. Ye looked for much, and lo, it came to little, and when ye brought it home, I did blow upon it. Why, saith Jehovah of hosts, because of mine house that is waste, and ye run every man unto his own house. Therefore the heaven over you is stayed from dew, and the earth is stayed from her fruit. And I call for a drought upon the land, and upon the mountains, and upon the corn, and upon the new wine, and upon the oil, and upon that which the ground bringeth forth, and upon men, and upon cattle, and upon all the labor of the hands. Then Zerubbabel the son of Shealtiel, and Joshua the son of Jozadak the high priest, with all the remnant of the people, obeyed the voice of Jehovah their God, and the words of Haggai the prophet, as Jehovah their God had sent him, and the people did fear before Jehovah. Then spake Haggai Jehovah's messenger in Jehovah's message unto the people, saying, I am with you, saith Jehovah. And Jehovah stirred up the spirit of Zerubbabel, the son of Shealtiel, governor of Judah, and the spirit of Joshua the son of Jozadak, the high priest, and the spirit of all the remnant of the people. And they came and did work in the house of Jehovah of hosts, their God. In the 24th day of the sixth month, in the second year of Darius the king. Haggai 2. In the 7th month, in the 21st day of the month, came the word of Jehovah by the prophet Haggai, saying, Speak now to Zerubbabel the son of Shealtiel, governor of Judah, and to Joshua the son of Jozadak, the high priest, and to the residue of the people, saying, Who is left among you that saw this house in her first glory? And how do ye see it now? Is it not in your eyes in comparison of it as nothing? Yet now be strong, O Zerubbabel, saith Jehovah, and be strong, O Joshua, son of Jozadak, the high priest, and be strong, all ye people of the land, saith Jehovah, and work, for I am with you, saith Jehovah of hosts. According to the word that I covenanted with you when ye came out of Egypt, so my spirit remaineth among you. Fear ye not, for thus saith Jehovah of hosts, Yet once, it is a little while, and I will shake the heavens and the earth, and the sea and the dry land. And I will shake all nations, and the desire of all nations shall come, and I will fill this house with glory, saith Jehovah of hosts. The silver is mine, and the gold is mine, saith Jehovah of hosts. The glory of this latter house shall be greater than of the former, saith Jehovah of hosts. And in this place will I give peace, saith Jehovah of hosts. In the 24th day of the 9th month, in the second year of Darius,
came the word of Jehovah by Haggai the prophet, saying, Thus say Jehovah of hosts, Ask now the priests concerning the law, saying, If one bear holy flesh in the skirt of his garment, and with his skirt do touch bread or pottage or wine or oil or any meat, shall it be holy? And the priests answered and said, No. Then said Haggai, If one that is unclean by a dead body touch any of these, shall it be unclean? And the priests answered and said, It shall be unclean. Then answered Haggai and said, So is this people, and so is this nation before me, saith Jehovah, and so is every work of their hands, and that which they offer there is unclean. And now I pray you, consider from this day and upward, from before a stone was laid upon a stone in the temple of Jehovah, since those days were, when one came to an heap of 20 measures, there were but 10. When one came to the press fat for to draw out 50 vessels out of the press, there were but 20. I smote you with blasting, and with mildew, and with hail, in all the labors of your hands, yet ye turned not to me, saith Jehovah. Consider now from this day and upward, from the 24th day of the 9th month, even from the day that the foundation of Jehovah's temple was laid, consider it. Is the seed yet in the barn? Yea, as yet the vine, and the fig tree, and the pomegranate, and the olive tree, hath not brought forth. From this day will I bless you. And again the word of Jehovah came unto Haggai in the 24th day of the month, saying, Speak to Zerubbabel, governor of Judah, saying, I will shake the heavens and the earth, and I will overthrow the throne of kingdoms, and I will destroy the strength of the kingdoms of the heathen, and I will overthrow the chariots, and those that ride in them, and the horses and their riders shall come down, every one by the sword of his brother. In that day, saith Jehovah of hosts, will I take thee, O Zerubbabel, my servant, the son of Shealtiel, saith Jehovah, and will make thee as a signet, for I have chosen thee, saith Jehovah of hosts.

0: Zechariah chapter 1. In the eighth month, in the second year of Darius, came the word of Jehovah unto Zechariah, the son of Berechiah, the son of Iddo, the prophet, saying, Jehovah hath been sore displeased with your fathers. Therefore say thou unto them, Thus saith Jehovah of hosts, Turn ye unto me, saith Jehovah of hosts, and I will turn unto you, saith Jehovah of hosts. Be ye not as your fathers, unto whom the former prophets have cried, saying, Thus saith Jehovah of hosts, Turn ye now from your evil ways and from your evil doings. But they did not hear nor hearken unto me, saith Jehovah. Your fathers, where are they? And the prophets, do they live forever? But my words and my statutes, which I commanded my servants, the prophets, did they not take hold of your fathers? And they returned and said, Like as Jehovah of hosts thought to do unto us, according to our ways and according to our doings, so hath he dealt with us. Upon the 24th day of the 11th month, which is the month Sebat, in the second year of Darius, came the word of Jehovah unto Zechariah, the son of Berechiah, the son of Iddo, the prophet, saying, I saw by night, and behold, a man riding upon a red horse, and he stood among the myrtle trees that were in the bottom. And behind him were there red horses, speckled and white. Then said I, O my Lord, what are these? And the angel that talked with me said unto me, I will show thee what these be. And the man that stood among the myrtle trees answered and said, These are they whom Jehovah hath sent to walk to and fro through the earth. And they answered the angel of Jehovah that stood among the myrtle trees and said, We have walked to and fro through the earth, and behold, all the earth sitteth still and is at rest. Then the angel of Jehovah answered and said, O Jehovah of hosts, how long wilt thou not have mercy on Jerusalem and on the cities of Judah, against which thou hast had indignation these 70 years? And Jehovah answered the angel that talked with me with good words and comfortable words. So the angel that communed with me said unto me, Cry thou, saying, Thus saith Jehovah of hosts, I am jealous for Jerusalem and for Zion with a great jealousy. And I am very sore displeased with the heathen that are at ease. For I was but a little displeased, and they helped forward the affliction. Therefore, thus saith Jehovah, I am returned to Jerusalem with mercies. My house shall be built in it, saith Jehovah of hosts, and a line shall be stretched forth upon Jerusalem. Cry yet, saying, Thus saith Jehovah of hosts, My cities through prosperity shall yet be spread abroad, and Jehovah shall yet comfort Zion, and shall yet choose Jerusalem. Then lifted I up mine eyes, and saw, and behold, 4 horns. And I said unto the angel that talked with me, What be these? And he answered me, These are the horns which have scattered Judah, Israel, and Jerusalem. And Jehovah showed me 4 carpenters. Then said I, What come these to do? And he spake, saying, These are the horns which have scattered Judah, so that no man did lift up his head. But these are come to fray them, to cast out the horns of the Gentiles, which lifted up their horn over the land of Judah to scatter it. Zechariah chapter 2. I lifted up mine eyes again and looked, and behold, a man with a measuring line in his hand. Then said I, Whither goest thou? And he said unto me, To measure Jerusalem, to see what is the breadth thereof, and what is the length thereof. And behold, the angel that talked with me went forth, and another angel went out to meet him, and said unto him, Run, speak to this young man, saying, Jerusalem shall be inhabited as towns without walls for the multitude of men and cattle therein. For I, saith Jehovah, will be unto her a wall of fire round about, and will be the glory in the midst of her. Ho, ho, come forth and flee from the land of the north, saith Jehovah. For I have spread you abroad as the four winds of the heaven, saith Jehovah. Deliver thyself, O Zion, that dwellest with the daughter of Babylon. For thus saith Jehovah of hosts, After the glory hath he sent me unto the nations which spoiled you. For he that toucheth you toucheth the apple of his eye. For behold, I will shake mine hand upon them, and they shall be a spoil to their servants. And ye shall know that Jehovah of hosts hath sent me. Sing and rejoice, O daughter of Zion, for lo, I come, and I will dwell in the midst of thee, saith Jehovah. And many nations shall be joined to Jehovah in that day, and shall be my people, and I will dwell in the midst of thee, and thou shalt know that Jehovah of hosts hath sent me unto thee. And Jehovah shall inherit Judah his portion in the Holy Land, and shall choose Jerusalem again. Be silent, O all flesh, before Jehovah, for he is raised up out of his holy habitation.
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